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3: All right, boys and girls, here we go. Headlines on Softy and Dick with Jackson. No Jackson. Travis the Ogre Moger in for Jackson this week, doing a fine job so far. 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
3: All right, Mariners have a day off today. Well-deserved after a sweep of the A's. 28-29 back in first place. They take on the Diamondbacks for three games starting tomorrow. George Kirby, Brian Wu, Bryce Miller will go over the weekend. The piggyback thing, by the way, going to happen apparently on Sunday at T-Mobile Park. So get your tickets now at VenueKings.com for the piggyback.
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7: Legislation has been introduced by none other than Maria Cantwell and Ted Cruz.
3: Yeah.
7: An interesting tag team. It includes a one-time transfer rule, five-year eligibility rule, a hard salary cap in college athletics, and a prohibition of a super league.
3: Who would you vote for if one of the two had to be president, Cantwell or Cruz?
7: Oh,
3: pick
7: no.
3: one right now. Don't answer that. Anyway.
7: Can I pick neither?
3: No. Got to pick one. NHL Stanley Cup playoffs. Carolina up 3-1 on the Canadiens. Game 5 is tomorrow, by the way, over on 9:50 a.m. The Stanley Cup Finals begins next Thursday. We're going to carry all the games right here on 93.3 KJR-FM. Vegas is already in, and some sad news, Dick. You may have heard Claude Lemieux, four-time Stanley Cup champ who spent 7 years with Montreal, has passed away at the age of 60 years old.
7: NBA Board of Governors approving the new draft lottery anti-tanking system.
3: We got to talk about that,
7: so
3: by the way.
7: Stay with me here. Each lottery team will get one, two, or three lottery balls.
3: I'm confused already.
7: Depending on where they finish in the standings. The losers of the 7-8 play-in game get one ball. The loser of the 9-10 play-in game get two balls.
3: Mm-hmm.
7: The worst three records get two balls. Everyone else gets three balls.
3: What if you have no balls? What do you call that?
7: That's you're in the playoffs. You balls. You're a playoff team.
3: Doesn't take any balls to make the playoffs, apparently, in the NBA. Ian Rappaport reporting that the Seahawks could have a new owner by August, and the price could exceed over $10 billion. Let's get to Brett Boone right now.
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3: 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Here he is, our friend Brett Boone, joining us on the radio program. Booney, how are you, man?
9: Good, guys. What's happening?
3: Not much.
7: Hey, we got a sweep of the A's, Booney.
3: Yeah, how about that? M's back in first place.
9: Yes, you did.
3: How does that sound?
9: Under 500, first place.
3: Mm-hmm. You sound like you're not impressed.
9: What a division.
3: Mm-hmm.
9: With this division, no, I'm not impressed at all. But it was a good sweep. Things of the week, Gilbert seems to be back to being Gilbert. Had two great outings this week. A Castillo Miller, the piggyback.
3: Yeah.
9: It actually worked out. It worked out.
3: Yeah.
9: Nine gave up two. So I don't know. I think overall 4-2 in the week, had a good week. This team is, I've said from the beginning, I thought they were going to be one of the best, if not the best.

0: best the class of the American League. And mm-hmm. so far, it hasn't been that. But a lot of things in baseball right now are very strange. I mean, I'm watching these Cubs 2 weeks ago. They win 14 straight at home, and then they lose 8 straight at home. They go from first place to last. There's just so many different things going on in baseball. It's crazy. Crazy start to this season.
1: Well, let's start with a piggyback. All right? Because I got a feeling.
0: Shall we? I didn't know you guys wanted to talk about that.
1: Well, we haven't talked since Luis Castillo got pissed off and threw his mitt and glove in the dugout the other day after a conversation with Dan Wilson. Tell me about this piggyback idea because, you know, look, I mean, Jerry DePoto, right, Dick, came out and said, look, I'll admit this isn't ideal, but we're going to stick with this for now. For maybe equitable reasons, Dan Wilson even mentioned that word the other day, that it's the most fair thing to do between Bryce Miller and Luis Castillo. Are you a fan of this idea moving forward?
0: Without being there, being in there, knowing the players involved, their person, no, from the outside, no. Just a layman's take, no, I'm not a fan of it at all. I don't care about fair. This is the big leagues. I care about W's, and that's it. And that's all the big leagues is about, is wins and losses. That being said, and we talked a little bit off air about this. I go back to, this is where I say the manager makes his money. Mm-hmm. It's not about bringing in the lefty. It's not about bringing in the righty in the sixth because the algorithm said to. It's about managing people. And I go back to when I was a young player and I didn't understand, and I was a fresh new face in Cincinnati, and I had a manager, Davey Johnson. And, man, I couldn't get it with him. It seemed like he pushed my buttons and pissed me off once a week. And there was another player on the team, similar credentials as myself, and he treated him so well and with kid gloves and just nice. And I used to get so mad and think, how does he treat him like that? And what I perceived was getting treated like garbage. Well, fast forward years later, I had a conversation with Davey about it. I said, Booney, I did that on purpose. It wasn't my job for you to love me at the time. My job was to win games. Mm-hmm. And I knew when you were in that mode, you played better. And it's brilliant on the surface. He said, if I would have done that to the player B that I was referring to, he said, he wouldn't have responded like you did. You've got to know your personnel. I saw Castillo. That's not like him throwing stuff in the dugout. Danny, it's probably a very uncomfortable position. Danny's personality, he doesn't like that controversy. And the fact that he had to have that uncomfortable conversation because that was the plan to see Castillo the way he was, it ended up pretty good. Because it's all about, I don't care if you, as a manager, my job is not for you to, of course, everybody wants to be liked. I want to be liked. Everybody wants to be liked. But when I'm the skipper, it's not about being liked. It's about winning games. Mm-hmm. That's the bottom line. Mm-hmm. From the outside, no. I don't like it. I'm not about fair. Fair is for Little League. Yeah, we're going to be fair in Little League. Everybody's going to play equal amount of time. That's great. So the big league's about winning games. So no, I don't like it from the outside. But so far, they're 1-0. So if they do it again and they win again and Castillo's pissed off and he pitches really well, then I'll take the pissed off Castillo throwing the ball great versus the happy Castillo off to the start he was off to, that makes sense.
2: Well, I think one of the reasons why he was pissed off is they did it prior, and Bryce Miller was the starter, and they let him get the win. They let him go or get the opportunity to get the win. They ended up blowing it in the ninth inning, so they didn't do that Castillo. So what don't you like about the piggyback? Is it the structure of it, or is the lack of communication between Dan and the players? What don't you like about the system?
0: I just, like you said, we're going to be fair. What is fair? There's no fair in the big league. There's no fair.
2: It's crying in baseball.
0: Whoever's the best player plays. If Miller's my best pitcher, I want him in there until I say it's not time for him to be there anymore. It's not up. Good pitching, Bryce. You've done great, but it's time to be fair. It's not about that. That's not how we operate at that level. But I understand that if they go in with that and things go smoothly, who am I to sit here and say, like I said, you've got to be in that clubhouse, in that dugout, know these guys inside and out to make those type of moves.
1: Right.
0: This is the time, as a manager, you make your money. Not where people critique you for wins and losses and you have nothing to do with it. Players win games, players lose games. But managing people, and this is the ultimate, I could say this is kind of a big situation for Dan to manage people. I'm sure it's not the funnest job in the world, but this is where you earn your money right here. And how do you handle this? Most out of each one of these guys in a real tough position.
1: Yeah, I'm with you on making decisions that are predetermined before the game starts. The Miller thing, the Castillo thing, if those guys are pitching their balls off, then they stay in the game. To hell with your plan, right? To heck with whatever you had thought before the game.
0: There's no plans.
1: Right. Well, what's the reaction, you think, to what Castillo did in the dugout? Is it a positive reaction from the player's perspective? Is it a negative, or is it just kind of a big nothing burger, you think, after he went bananas in the dugout the other day?
0: I think it's nothing. The only reason it was something is because he's the type of player that doesn't show that type of emotion. And if it was somebody else that, you know, that's kind of par for the course for them, that'd be one thing. But to see that, it was just kind of odd. So it was a bigger deal than it really was. Guy, we do that all the time.
1: Yeah.
0: I mean, we try to be as poised as can be on the surface, but we all have our moments. I know I sure had my moments where I wouldn't want to be caught on tape smashing bats and breaking things and, you know, tried to do it behind the scenes. But that's just a real emotion right there, pissed off at the situation. He's probably just as angry at the way the season's gone that he's put himself in this position. I mean, that's what I would think. As a hitter, that's what I would think, you know, getting pinch hit for. How could I put myself in this position to get pinch hit for? Well, I did. I'm a little angry. I'm mad at the whole thing, but I'm kind of mad at myself. So that's what I chalked it up as. From a team perspective, it's really not a big deal.
1: Yeah.
0: That's without knowing Castillo and what makes him tick. Once you get to know these guys, there are certain guys I could sit there once I get to know them. In Texas a year ago, I see a reaction from one player, and I say, he'll be fine. Don't worry about that. That's not a big deal. I see an out-of-the-box reaction from somebody else. I might go, oh, maybe I'll have to have a talk with him. So this is people managing, and it's no different than a CEO of a company getting the best out of his employees. It's not always an easy thing to do, but right now Danny's got to thread that needle.
2: What about managing the game? How much control do you think Dan Wilson has in the decisions that go into game by game, personnel, all that sort of thing? I mean, hell, how much does your brother have in comparison to what you think Dan Wilson has with the Mariners? Does it vary by team?
0: You know, I really don't. I mean, all I can do is speculate. I don't have any behind the scenes with the Seattle Mariners, with the New York Yankees. I really don't discuss that with Aaron. All I can see is, you know, from my personal experience. And I would say this, different than when I was playing, as far as the manager and the bench coach, they're going to have complete control of everything from lineup to decisions that are made. You might have some input, you know, on an off day from a front office member on their thoughts, but nothing day to day.
1: Yeah.
0: It's a different generation. There are so many more statistics and matchups. The big thing nowadays is matchups. So most teams, I think, go into a game with a game plan. And it's like, if X happens, we counter with Y. If Y happens, we counter with Z. So these are predetermined things, and there's not as much feel in the game as when I was playing. A lot of the great managers I saw in my day went on feel, and it was a gut. And I think a lot of guys still do in big situations, you know, check your gut. Your gut's usually right. But most of these moves you're seeing are predetermined in a game plan beforehand. If this happens, we're going to go here. If this happens, we're going to go here. There's about four different scenarios.
1: Mm-hmm.
0: I would say when you're winning, things are going good. The skipper's fully kind of running the show. When things go bad, just like anything in life, it seems like we're breaking out that matchup book and we're just going through with a fine tooth comb. That's when you've lost four in a row. You're looking for anything. What does the book say? What does the matchup say? But when things are going good and you're winning games, it's kind of, I would say Danny runs most of the show.
1: Yeah.
0: When things go bad, though, behind the scenes, I've seen it. And now everybody's pointing fingers at everybody. And okay, let's see what the algorithm says tonight. We'll play that. So Yeah, it's like anything else. When things are going good, man, run with it. Run that same lineup out there tomorrow. When things are going bad, it seems like, wow. I was in Bruce Bochy's office for hours, and we were tinkering with the lineup because we just lost four in a row. And I'd say, Boch, 2 weeks ago, we went six and one. We weren't having these conversations. He'd look at me and laugh because mm-hmm. when we're 1-6, we have these conversations. So it's just, you know, it's not much different than anything else, any other business in life. And that's been my experience so far and how things are handled.
1: Well, Brett Boone's with us, courtesy of Venue Kings, every Thursday at 5 o'clock. And I want to talk to you about Rob Refsnyder, who they had the other day hitting cleanup against Kansas City. He went 0-for-4 with 3 strikeouts in that game. But since the Royal Series is kind of starting to turn things around a little bit here, he had a good kind of little series down there against the A's. Even had a bomb, by the way, and he was brought in to hit lefties. Yeah, he's brought in to hit lefties, and up until the last couple of days, he hasn't been hitting lefties. I mean, how much patience do you have with this guy, right? How much do you keep rolling him out there before you just kind of feel like, all right, you know, this really isn't working. We got to cut bait and go find a different option.
0: Yeah, I think this last series against the A's helped his case to stay out a little bit longer. You get so many bullets mm-hmm. and you get so many lives when you're in a role like his. The tough part about being in that role of a Refsnyder is you're going to have limited opportunities. You might go on a stretch where for 10 days you don't face a lefty. So you're not playing. And you've got off to a terrible start and it starts to snowball, and it's like, okay, now I'm not getting opportunities. I got off to a horrible start. My swing's better. You know, I want the opportunity, and he's lacking them. Then you'll go a week where you'll get 3 or 4 lefties in 1 week, and now you'll get an opportunity to be out there. It's tough enough when you're playing every day and struggling. I couldn't even imagine when you're in the role that he's in, where you know you're playing against lefties, but man, I'm looking at the chart right here. We don't face a lefty until next Tuesday. So I've got to keep myself sharp. And I'm looking at that average at 1.25 going, this isn't fun, and I can't do anything about it until I get that opportunity. And that start probably isn't coming for 5 days. So it's an unenviable position, I think, to be in, and a really tough. I've always had a lot of respect for the guys that played those roles, guys that came off the bench. I don't know that I could have done it, because it's tough to sit there cold, constantly be ready to go in at a moment's notice and expect some days you haven't been there for 5 days, and all of a sudden you got to come in with against a nasty lefty in a big situation, and you haven't been in the box in a week. So I always had a lot of respect for that. But I think this last week, this last trip to Sacramento did him some good, bought him some more time, and hopefully he gets it going from here. You know, Robles is back, and he's going to be in that platoon role as well. So they're getting healthy. Next, you got to get Raleigh back and get it going from there.
2: What about hitting Luke Raley against left-handers? He did get one at bat against a lefty at the end of yesterday's game. It was 9-0 at the time, so it doesn't really matter.
0: Right,
2: but he's killing right-handers. Did he forget how to hit against left-handers? Because I imagine he did it all through Little League and the minors.
0: Yeah. You know, I used to think of that as a righty. I said, why does the lefty get the easy out? For some reason, the perception out there is that lefty on lefty, oh, that's a tough matchup. But why isn't righty on righty a tough matchup? It's the same exact thing, and I've got to deal with it. That being said, I understand the situation, especially when you get to a point where you're pretty much playing against righties, but you want to prove to everybody you deserve a shot against left-handed pitchers. A year ago, I had Evan Carter in that position. He really wants to play against lefty, but he wasn't getting opportunities. Like you said, the at-bat that came up the other day for Raleigh, it's 9-0. Of course, they're going to give you that at-bat. They want to see how you do. They want to give you some confidence. They want you to go up there and get a hit. But the Raleigh that's got 11 homers isn't thinking like that. He's thinking, okay, here's a situation. I got one shot today. They're going to let me hit against the lefties. I got to do good, because the next time. That's the anxiety that comes in, because you want so much to do good. So you're allowed to play against left-handed hitters, and you become a real everyday player.
1: Right.
0: There's an angst there. There's something that it's almost like your brain goes back to rookie status. Like, I just got to prove to the guys that I can play when you're doing a great job, but you're pretty much playing against righties whenever you get that shot. I hate to say it, but the only thing that's going to change that is when he gets those shots in a game when Danny doesn't need to go to a righty in a big situations. He starts coming through and getting some hits.
1: Right.
0: Because that'll do anything. The confidence that gives you alone, that's going to be what makes you put him in the game against a lefty.

0: WKingz.com. We're going to ask you the question that's been asked for 100 years. You're an ex-player. How would you respond to the idea of a salary cap in baseball? MLB Today sent a proposal to the MLBPA with a salary cap ceiling and a salary cap floor. Every team has got to spend $171 million, and they can't spend more than $245 million. The interim executive director of the MLBPA, Bruce Meyer, has already come out and basically said you can take your salary cap and shove it up your backside. The last time you asked for this, it led to the longest work stoppage in baseball history, which you were a part of 30 years ago in 94. Would you be in favor of a salary cap, Brett, as a former player?
1: Absolutely not.
0: Why?
1: But I also, I like the floor because you can't have a fixed. Without seeing the details of it and how it floats and what how it changes as time goes on, as revenue, everything I think has to be hooked to revenue. I love the floor coming up, but I don't like the ceiling, and I know the union's not going to like the ceiling. It's got to be something a little more flexible than it. What scares everybody is the hard cap. That being said, baseball's doing great. That's a reflection of the salary. The salaries are a reflection of the money coming into the game, the revenue. So you're only as strong as your weakest link. And I learned this from my dad. So when negotiating, I'm negotiating, but it doesn't matter what I want. It's what the collective wants. Mm-hmm. If I've got some superstars that say, hey, we need to keep playing, well, I need to be able to measure that and decide how I negotiate going forward. Because you're not. It's not about you. It's not about one person. It's the collective. If you're strong collectively, I hate to say it, there will be a work stoppage. And I think history has proven, you know, the union to this point has never given in to it. I think last time they got a good deal. It was a quick work stoppage. They got it done. The game's thriving. People are making a ton of money. And I think the game's doing really well right now. I just think with these recent signings, and I saw it coming, you know, I saw it coming when they signed Soto to that unbelievable deal that nobody thought was coming. We knew he was going to get paid, but all of a sudden he went to $700 million and his name wasn't Shohei Ohtani. I think that it raised the eyebrows of a lot of owners and say, we just can't have a Cohen and a Dodger situation where they're just running rogue and the rest of us are playing by the rules. All of a sudden this offseason, you get to a Bo Bichette, who is a really good player, but all of a sudden he's making $40 million. Once again, I think the eyebrows rise and say, wait a minute. These two are playing with different money than us, and we can't compete. As an owner, I completely understand their position. Coming in, of course they're going to come in with that hard cap, because as the negotiation's going on, That's kind of the power of negotiating. It's like, well, it was a hard cap. Now it's this. So I think that's a starting point, and the starting point's always going to be really severe.
0: Yeah. Well, we'll see. We may have a work stoppage, as you talked about. We'll see how hard of a line these guys take.
1: Booty? I'd hate to see it.
0: Of course.
1: I'd hate to see it.
0: Of course.
1: This game, the money in the game. I went through the strike. I was there on the front line when Bud Selig canceled the World Series, and I was a young player that was a co-rep of the Cincinnati Reds. It was all new for me. It was blowing my mind. We missed out on that World Series, and it hurt the game for the next 2 or 3 years until it recovered. And the game will always recover, but people don't like this. And as a fan, I can completely understand their frustration with the money the way it is, that these guys can't come together. But I think those points I mentioned in the signings recently from a few organizations got us into this position. I think you're going to start off always as hard cap at 240. 3 months from now, we might be talking some numbers that sound a little bit more reasonable. But right out of the gate, I expected nothing less than this.
2: Hey, real quick, Brett, would you be okay with a soft cap where you could sign your own players and go over the cap?
1: I think that, it's the bad word, the soft cap or cap, anything cap. But what's going to, you know, how much can you punish people when they go over that cap? I think as long as you can go over it and it's not hard, I think there's a negotiating tact in there to be had.
2: Yes.
1: That being said, not up to date on all the numbers, don't know exactly what's being offered, except for I see the same thing you do. Somebody puts out a tweet with supposedly what was offered. But I'd have to get into it a little bit more. And And I have to be a little more well-versed to really get into the weeds on it. I'm going to have lawyers out there listening to me right now, and they're going to explain it to me. No, that's not right. Da, da, da, da. So I'd have to... I'd

0: have to do a little more research.
1: Yeah. All right, Booney. Great stuff, man. We'll see. It's going to be interesting. Appreciate this, and we'll talk in a week, man. All right?
0: Thanks, guys.
1: All right. Brett Boone with us on the radio show. I did ask John Stanton about this idea on opening day. I think you were gone. You're on vacation. But John Stanton came by Jimmy's, and I asked him about what he thought about a salary cap. We'll play his answer for you next on 93.3 KJRFM.
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1: 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Softy, Dick, Jackson, no Jackson, Travis Moger in for Jackson Feltz today, hanging out until 7 o'clock. We talked to Booney last segment, Brett Boone, about the salary cap proposal that was put forth by the Major League Baseball owners today to the MLBPA. I'll read you the MLBPA response, by the way, in just a minute. I mean, it's no surprise. Obviously, they hate it. I'm talking to multiple ex-major leaguers on a text thread right now, and all of them say the same thing Booney did. We love the floor, but not the ceiling. Well, duh. Right? I mean, exactly. Of course, it just forces like 10 teams to pay more money than they're paying out right now. There's a lot of teams. There's like 15 teams that would be underneath the salary floor if this thing actually became reality. So we'll tell you what the MLBPA interim executive director Bruce Meyer said in a minute. But John Stanton was on the air with us opening day. And I asked him on that day, because we knew that this kind of thing was coming, Dick, his idea as an owner, would he be in favor of a salary cap system? Go ahead.
16: There's a lot of owners out there that want a salary cap in this league, in this game. Are you one of them?
17: I can't tell you how enthusiastic I am about the fact we're going to start playing a game in about four hours so we can stop talking about the stupid stuff.
16: Hey, that's not stupid stuff. That's pretty damn important, John.
17: Of course it's important, and it's important that we have a fair arrangement with the players, and there are people way smarter than I am that are working on that on behalf of both the players and the owners, and I'll stay out of it.
1: Okay, did he really answer the question?
18: No!
1: No, he did not. No, he did not. I'm assuming that John Stanton wants a salary cap. I mean, the salary floor wouldn't be much more than they're spending right now. That shouldn't be a problem for them. It would be a problem for teams like the Marlins, who are about $90 million under what that proposed salary floor is of about $171 million, which is just pathetic. Like, there's no reason why owners should accept somebody who is spending $80 million on payroll. Mm-hmm. Like, that should bother everybody. Right? Players, owners, the media, the commissioner, everybody should be turned off by the Marlins spending that little on a baseball team. So that's the stuff that's got to go, right? The guys and gals that own teams out there that have just no interest or no right to even own a team because they're not in the financial situation where they can afford to field a competitive baseball team, man. It's pathetic. So that's number one. But then number two, you know, look, I mean, I would think that for Mariner fans, this is something that all of us would be in favor of, right? I mean, it just gets you closer to teams like the Dodgers and the Yankees and Boston, the Phillies, the Atlanta Braves, you know, teams that are spending all these buku bucks out there. It would just level the playing field that much more. Now, you can overcome some of that with a great GM and a great front office and a great scouting system, great minor league system, all that stuff. But the less of a gap between us and the Giants financially, I mean, why would you not be in favor of that if you're a Mariner fan?
19: I think we'll eventually have something like the NBA has.
1: Mm-hmm.
19: I think we'll have a soft cap.
1: Mm-hmm.
19: I think we will have a luxury tax that, hey, if the Dodgers and the Mets want to spend $400 million on payroll and go $150 million over the cap, they are paying the rest of the owners a ton of money.
1: Right. Right.
19: And whether maybe they'll have aprons like the NBA does where they start penalizing you if you go too far over the cap. I do not think for long that Major League Baseball will be the only sport that doesn't have any of cap. But I don't think it's going to be a hard cap like there is in the NFL.
1: Well, they've already got a luxury tax. You know that.
19: Yes.
1: The competitive balance tax.
19: Correct. Yeah. But they're going to have aprons where you're going to get, I think it's going to be more stringent than just the luxury tax.
1: Yeah.
19: You're going to have, NBA teams can lose draft picks if they go too far over the cap.
1: Well, the Dodgers paid $170 million in tax money last year. The Mets paid 91. The Yankees paid 61. The Phillies paid 56. The Blue Jays paid 13. Down to the Red Sox, I think, paying 1.5 million. And how about this for giggles? The Rangers paid 200,000, okay, in luxury cap taxes last year. So if you're the LA Dodgers, you're like, okay, we paid $170 million in taxes, but we also won the World Series and we probably made it back 20-fold.
19: Right.
1: So for them, it's completely, totally worth it. Now, if you start introducing what you're talking about, like, hey, if you go over that, then we're going to take away draft picks and you're going to only have 10 guys on your roster for the first series of the year, something stupid like that. Obviously, that will then become problematic for teams if they start doing stuff like that. But I just don't know any world here where the players agree to any kind of a cap, period. I'm just going to be stunned if it happens. If it's a soft cap, if it's a hard cap, anything that involves a cap, the word cap, I mean, call it something else, right? Call it a fish sandwich. They're not going to vote for it. And so I think if the owners are steadfast, Dick, if they dig their heels in on any kind of a cap, I think we're going to have some kind of a work stoppage. Only question is, when does it happen? Does it happen over, during the season or over the offseason?
19: Yeah, and what I don't know is how desperate the owners are for a cap. If the owners are saying, listen, we cannot, this is more of a, than a competitive balance thing. This is more of us staying in business thing. We have to have this, or long-term we're right. in deep, deep trouble.
1: I think that's what they're going to say.
19: If that's the case,
1: that's what they'll say.
19: Then we're going to get a cap, I believe. And we're also going to get a work stoppage. Mm-hmm. I mean, I think that there is a good chance we are not playing baseball in April next year.
1: Yeah,
19: and it's going to be long and protracted, and the players are going to start losing money. And finally, when those $40 and $50 million a year players start losing $2, $3, $4, $10 million, then they might be saying, okay, maybe it's time for us to come back to the bargaining table.
1: Well, baseball owners claimed to have lost almost $2 billion combined. Now, that's not everybody, right? But on net, they lost $2 billion last year. If that story is true and that $1.8 billion number is accurate, then they're going to shut this thing down until they get a salary cap, some kind of salary cap. And I just, again, I don't have any clue or any sign after 100 and whatever years of baseball without a salary cap that says to me that all of a sudden, bang, this is going to be the year that it happens, right? I just don't see it. I mean, I think there's going to be concessions made. Owners may come out and say, hey, we want a cap. We got to have a cap. Give us the cap. Okay, we won't give you a cap, but how about we do this? How about we give you a break here or a break there? We make less money here. Maybe we go to 8 years of arbitration and not 6 years until you hit arbitration, right? Maybe we give you some kind of a break, which would be terrible for the players, by the way, especially the good ones that have to wait until their eighth year. I'm not saying that in detail. I'm just giving you ideas of you always ask for the moon and accept the stars, right? Or is it vice versa? Whatever it is. There's concessions going on here. Right? We're not going to give you a cap, but we'll give you something else. So the owners are going to want to get through this with some kind of savings.
19: Yes.
1: What does that mean? What does that look like? I don't know. I would bet you a significant amount of money that by the time the next CBA is signed, there's not going to be a cap. It's going to be something else. It'll be some other concession the players give.
19: Revenue percentage?
1: Whatever it is. I don't know. I'm just saying something else.
19: I mean, that's usually
1: something
19: what the players
1: else
19: are
1: to make
19: about.
1: The owners whole. Or feel like they're wholer than they are now.
19: What if it goes the other way and the owners say, we really want a cap, but we are going to crank up your revenue percentage to the players?
1: Yeah.
19: Like, we're going to give you 9% more than you were getting before.
1: Hasn't that been talked about before? I mean, we've been here before, right?
19: I just don't see
1: why. You're telling me that baseball owners have never offered a bigger piece of revenue in exchange for a salary cap? Because it's a basic idea, right?
19: Yes.
1: You're telling me that's never been discussed until now, until 2026. Of course it's been discussed. It had to have been discussed. And it wasn't.
19: Well,
1: was a no-go.
19: Has the NFL always had a salary cap? Has
1: no,
19: the NBA
1: no,
19: always had
1: no,
19: a salary cap? Well,
1: no,
19: at some point,
1: no.
19: The dam broke.
1: Yeah.
19: And
1: okay.
19: I think we're getting to the point where the dam's about ready to break.
1: Well, I would bet you it doesn't. Let's make a little wager on the air. I'll bet you it doesn't. All right? Because And I don't think that you'd put a significant amount of money on it either.
19: No, I don't think I
1: think it's a long shot, super long shot.
19: But
1: if
19: I
1: you
19: think
1: can find odds on your Cal Sheet thing, by the way,
19: there might be actually. There might be.
1: I bet him. If you can get odds on whether or not there's a salary cap and the yes is like 500 to 1, I'm in. Oh. I am totally in.
19: I don't think it's 500.
1: Give me money, man. Give me money on that. We'll get a break. A lot more to get to, including Ogre. Are you ready? Are you ready at 6 p.m.? Can you handle it? Can you do it? Hello, you make the call at 49451. You good for that?
18: You make the call.
1: 6 o'clock tonight. We'll get to it on the Tacoma Dodge text line right here on 93.3 KJRFM.
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19: Boger, what side are you on our little debate here, man? Salary cap or no salary cap in baseball?
5: I'm for it. I mean, I don't know that necessarily means it's going to happen, but I think it makes the league better. It makes it a more exciting product. I think they should do it, but it's going to be hard.
19: I'm asking AI here.
5: Oh, boy.
19: A reasonable estimate on a salary cap by 2027. Here's what AI says. 35 to 45% chance of a hard salary cap.
1: Hang on, time out. Are we back?
19: We're back. Yeah, we've been back for like a minute and a half.
1: I was in the can. It wasn't 3 minutes, Moger. It was more like 2 minutes, by the way. What are we talking about here?
19: We're talking about, I'm just asking Moger's opinion on the salary cap. I went to AI to see what it says.
1: Yep.
19: I'm like the Jets. Did you hear the Jets have 91% of their employees now daily using AI? That's what they're claiming.
1: Wow.
19: 35 to 45% chance of a hard salary cap by next year.
1: Mm-hmm.
19: 50 to 60%. Of some modified system, which would mean stronger luxury tax plus a salary floor.
1: Yeah.
19: 10 to 20% chance of no real payroll system change.
1: Well, the question is, if the players are going to agree to a salary cap, what's in it for them, right? Like we talked about 94 or the NFL salary cap. Reason why the players agreed to a salary cap is because they were given free agency. There was no free agency until 94. So, okay, we'll take the cap.
19: Right.
1: But we need movement. Okay, fine. But players don't need that in baseball because they already have it. They already have free agency.
19: Well,
1: what are the players going to say if we're going to agree to your cap of $270 million or whatever the hell, $245 million? What is in it for us?
19: Earlier free agency.
1: Is the salary floor enough? And like you said, earlier free agency, does that mean we're free agents now after 4 years?
19: 3 years, 4 years,
1: Instead of 6 years, arbitration, what does that mean? So I'm really curious because, again, they've been talking about a salary cap forever, my entire life, your entire life. They've been talking about a salary cap, and they could never, ever agree on what the players would then get if they did go to a salary cap system. Why would things all of a sudden now be different?
19: Well,
1: why are things going to be different today?
19: I think if the owners really, really want a salary cap, I think it can get done, but it has to get done with all these major changes, like way earlier free agency. Salary floors are risen, like your minimum salaries come up. Everything comes up to the point where the players can look at this and say, my God, 80% of us are going to get raises out of this thing.
1: Mm-hmm.
19: And the 20% that aren't, here's what we can determine that, you know, we're talking about the 20% of the highest paid players might take a little bit of a hit.
1: Right.
19: And those players, for the betterment of the game and the betterment of the 80% of their teammates, that should be enough to move the needle.
1: I mean, but I don't know if it is. I don't know if this is new thinking. That's my whole issue with this, is that everything we're reading about, everything we're talking about, I mean, this is all stuff that we've talked about before, and it's never flown with the players, ever. And when Larry's on the air, did you ask Larry about this yesterday, by the way?
19: Not the cap, no.
1: When Larry's on the air with us on Wednesday of next week, we'll ask him, you know, why is 2026 different than any other year where the CBA was coming up and expiring? And the owners were about to ask for a salary cap. Why is this the year where all of a sudden, after 100 years of baseball, The MLB Players Union, I know that the union's not that old, but you get my point.
19: Right.
1: Why all of a sudden now are these guys going to say yes? And I just wonder, it's almost like politics, right? Like you're so dug in that you can't even see the forest through the trees. That when you mention the word salary cap to a player, right. They're just, well, we're done. We're out. It's just a total turnoff. Like I'm texting with a couple of guys I told you right now, and there's just no way. They're never going to agree to it. They never want to be that generation of players that bows to the owners and accepts the salary cap when all these players before them fought hard against it.
19: Then the owners need to come and play hardball and say, okay, fine, let's just sign a new contract, and here's our terms.
1: Right.
19: We won't have a salary cap, but here's our terms.
1: Right.
19: X, Y, Z, A, B, C, and D. Sign it and see what the players do.
1: Yeah. That's probably what'll happen.
19: I mean, that's if I'm an owner, that's exactly what I'm doing. It's like, okay, we're losing billions of dollars.
1: Right.
19: Here's how we're not going to lose billions of dollars. And guess what? Most of you players now are going to take a pay cut because you're not giving us the salary cap that you don't want. So fine.
1: Part of the reason why baseball's losing money in some ways is because you have owners that don't spend enough money to field a competitive team. We just got done talking about how many teams are there? 9 or 15, sorry, in baseball that aren't spending even enough to reach the salary floor as of right now. I mean, if you're losing money, the White Sox put out a terrible product, or they have. The Marlins are terrible. The Nationals are terrible. The A's, for the most part, have been terrible. The Pittsburgh Pirates have been terrible. The Rockies have been terrible. It can be here all day.
19: Yeah.
1: It's a crap product. No wonder you're losing money. Nobody wants to watch your crap team play and lose 90 to 100 games every year. So why don't you spend more money, put a better product on the field, and see if more people show up to watch? That's what I would say if I were the director of the MLBPA. That's number one. And then number two, and I would ask the owners, if you're losing so much money, what are you doing wrong? What are you doing wrong? Is it the salaries of the players that's making you lose money? Because guess what? The NBA's paying guys hand over fist. Hand over fist. NFL's making $1 zillion a day. What are you doing wrong that is leading to you losing money? Because it can't just be the salaries of these guys. Because you're paying salaries that you can't afford. Why can't you afford them? Well, because you're not making enough money. Why is that?
19: I think it goes back to they're not developing rosters from the minor league level.
1: That's part
19: of it.
1: They're
19: not doing what Jerry DePoto is doing. Jerry DePoto has built a system to which we have a championship caliber team, even though they're not playing about it like it right now.
1: Right.
19: We all feel like he has a championship caliber roster, and yet he's spending to the salary floor because he's done such a good job at the minor leagues for the last 5 years.
1: Well, you need better talent evaluators. You need better coaching. You need better players. You need more money. I mean, again, it's just, and maybe there's too many teams, and maybe there's too many games. Maybe this will lead to a shorter season. Right? This might be one thing that they'll look for. It's like, hey, let's stop playing 162. Let's go to 148. But again, not to be repetitive from last segment, I just would be very, very surprised to the point of almost shocked if we do wake up next year at some point in time and we have a salary cap in Major League Baseball. And the thing that sucks for us as Mariner fans is that, hey, the team's not kicking ass right now, but they should be better than they are as the season goes on. I hope so. Otherwise, it's going to be a disaster. That we could have a work stoppage this season. And they did it 30 years ago. Mm-hmm. It's not unheard of to, stop the season. They've done it before. And what a pisser it would be if the Mariners get hot. Right. In a year where the league is not very good, the division's not that great, and they shutter down and we're done. I mean, go ask the Expos. They were 74 and 60 or 74 and 40, whatever. They were on pace to win 105 games in 94 and they lost everything. Then they stunk the next year and they were done. Then they moved to Washington. If they had won the championship or made the World Series, who knows? That would have that may have motivated everybody in Montreal to build a brand new stadium. So, I think from a Mariner fan's perspective, Ian brought this up in Crosstalk, he's exactly right. You got a window here, and you're going to spend one of those years when guys are young not playing baseball?
19: Mm-hmm.
1: Are you kidding me? What a disaster that would be. There's a lot of teams that would be hurt by a work stoppage more than any other, and the Mariners are on the list, Dick.
19: Give me 10-1 odds?
1: On what, a work stoppage?
19: Yeah.
1: I think there's going to be a work stoppage.
19: No. On a salary cap.
1: Salary cap? I'd probably give you 5 or 6 to 1. 10 to 1's getting a little crazy, but I'd probably give you 10 to 1. You want to do 10 to 1?
19: Let's go 10 to 1 on $20.
1: All right. 10 to 1. 10 to 20 bucks. Yeah. That's $200.
19: Yeah.
1: To my 20.
19: I like that.
1: Okay. That's a good deal for you. I mean,
19: well,
1: you're putting up.
19: You said you'd be shocked.
1: Right,
19: so.
1: but you're putting up nothing. You're putting up $20, Dick. I'm losing $200.
19: Well, you only put up $50 to win $500.
1: I'm just saying that's a pretty good deal for you, pal.
19: Why is it a good deal? Isn't it a better deal for you if I put up $100 to win $1,000?
1: It's a good deal for you because you stand to lose nothing. You'll lose $20.
5: Lower the odds.
1: I'll lose $200. And that's a pretty good deal for you. Admit it.
19: Well, you said you'd be shocked.
1: I would be shocked.
19: Shocked is right. 10 to 1, yeah. Right? Shocked isn't 5 to 1.
1: I don't know. I mean,
19: well,
1: it depends on how much money I'm putting up. If it's 5 to 1, but I'm putting $5,000 up,
19: well, I'll put
1: that's
19: a
1: big
19: you
1: risk.
19: Do 5 to win 50?
1: No, let's do 100 bucks to 1,000. How about that? You give me 100 bucks.
19: So how's that better
1: 100
19: for
1: bucks.
19: And so that's better
1: I
19: for
1: want,
19: you?
1: I want you to feel it if you lose, and you're not going to feel it if you lose. If you lose, there's no risk for you in this proposition.
19: I see what you mean.
1: None. The risk is all on me. That's the entire point. I mean, 5 to 1 would be a little bit more fair, but I don't know. I mean, it's funny how you just decide what the odds equal shocked and surprised. I mean, 5 to 1 is pretty big long shot, right? 5 to 1 is not
19: small. Yeah, but 5 to 1 isn't
1: small.
19: Shocked.
1: Why? Why is it not shocked?
19: Well, because I don't think anything that could happen that's a 20% chance of happening, I would be shocked
1: God.
19: If that happens.
1: I mean, that's still pretty low odds. I just find it funny how you just decide what the odds need to be to equal my emotional state.
19: You can agree or not agree.
1: I don't agree with
19: it.
1: That. Okay, I don't
19: fine,
1: agree with
19: don't
1: that.
19: Have a deal.
1: I want you to put something up that makes you nervous. And 20 bucks is making nobody nervous.
19: 50
1: Come on.
19: Bucks.
1: Come on. Does 50 bucks make you nervous?
19: Not really.
1: We're going to break a little. You make the call.
7: You make the call.
1: 49451, Tacoma Dodge text line next. 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
1: All right, Spurs so far, 2:45 first quarter. I almost said period, by the way. Spurs lead the Thunder 26-17 late first quarter. They must win tonight or the Thunder are going back to the NBA Finals to face the Knicks.
19: Yeah, this is the time when Wemby sits out for the last 2:45
1: yeah, yeah. quarter. Maybe we shouldn't do that just for this game.
19: Just make him play.
1: Play him 40 minutes, honestly.
19: I mean, it's going to be tied at the end of the quarter.
1: Right. I mean, he's got like 2% body fat. He can do it. He's fine. Roll him out there, Mitch. Come on.
19: College basketball news. UW forward Lawan Watts, who just transferred in from Texas Tech, has pulled his name out of the NBA draft. Arizona star freshman Koa Pete keeping his name in the NBA draft. He is a projected low first-round pick.
1: Was there really a fear that Watts was going to get drafted anyway and go to the NBA? Yeah, man, is he ready for that?
19: There's been a lot of people that put their name in the NBA draft in the past. And didn't get drafted.
1: All right, the conversation we had last segment, baseball proposing a salary cap model to the MLBPA, $171 million floor and a $245 million ceiling. The MLBPA has responded saying, yeah, thanks, but no thanks.
19: Hey, remember our good friend Miles Mastroboni?
1: I do. What's he doing now?
19: He's playing baseball again. He rejoined the Rainiers on a rehab assignment. He might be up on a baseball team near you pretty soon.
1: NBA, we told you the Thunder and the Spurs. Ian Rappaport reporting the market for the Seahawks has now gone from cold to robust. He said the price could exceed $10 billion, and we might have a new owner by August, so keep an eye on that.
19: And some sad news, four-time Stanley Cup champion Claude Lemieux has passed away at the age of 60. He was just at a game like three days ago.
1: In Montreal. By the way, speaking of that, Vegas already in the Stanley Cup Finals. Carolina looking for the win in the East. They'll take on the Canadiens tomorrow at 5 o'clock over on 950 AM. Every Stanley Cup Final game starting Thursday, a week from today. When I say next Thursday, by the way, I mean, it's kind of messed up because today's actually Thursday.
19: So next Thursday would actually be in 7 days.
1: Let's say today was Wednesday, and I said next Thursday.
19: It would be 8 days.
1: Thank you very much.
19: Yes.
1: Why is that so hard for people to figure out?
19: I think it's only hard when it's like a Saturday or a Sunday, and you're like, next Friday, you're like, okay, do you mean 5 days or do you mean 12
1: But
19: days?
1: Even then, it shouldn't be hard, right? Like, if today's Monday, and I tell you the Stanley Cup Finals starts next Thursday... You would think that's next week.
19: A week and a half, yeah.
1: Correct.
19: Yeah.
1: Travis, are you with me on that?
19: Yeah, a lot of people don't speak that
1: language. It's unbelievable.
5: Next versus this.
1: Correct.
5: This Thursday or next Thursday.
1: That's it. Or just say the day. Yes. They start Thursday. If it was this Thursday, I'd say Thursday. It's next Thursday. The Thursday after this. Why is that so stinking hard? I thought that was a no-brainer. My entire life, I grew up thinking that was a no-brainer, but apparently there is a legion of people out there that disagree. I had no idea these folks existed.
19: I never really thought about it until you made a big deal about it. I was like, it makes sense. What you're saying makes sense. I just don't know what I grew up with. I think
1: you grew up with what I'm growing up with.
19: I think so.
1: We grew up with in the affluent white neighborhoods. Right?
19: In the 70s and 80s.
1: In the suburbs, right? Okay.
19: The suburbs.
1: Next Thursday, not this Thursday. If it was this Thursday, I'd either say Thursday or this Thursday.
19: That's right.
1: By next Thursday, I mean the following one after this.
19: Yeah, I think my folks used to say this, like, hey, when's my swim meet? Oh, right. It's this Friday.
1: Correct.
19: I think they always said this Friday.
1: Or just Friday.
19: Yeah.
1: Right? Whatever. I don't know. I always thought that was an easy thing, but I guess not. All right, 49451 Tacoma Dodge text line.
17: You made the call.
1: Travis the Ogre Moger, who was in desperate need of a haircut, by the way. Don't you agree? Oh, yeah. That thing's out of control.
5: I guess.
1: I mean, that is
19: getting a little long.
1: That is a early 1980s softy Jufro, if I've ever seen one in my life. I had that same hairstyle, my friend. Same hairstyle back in the day. Don't you sweat when your hair gets that hot and heavy on you?
5: A little.
1: Huh?
5: I don't know. I used to put product in my hair
1: product.
5: When I cared. That was a long time ago. Now it's just whatever.
1: Were you a Redken man married. Growing up? Okay. You got married?
5: I just don't give a damn, right?
1: Yeah. I'm kind of with you on that, by the way. Don't care. My wife, I'll leave the house and she's like, that's what you're gonna wear today? Like, yeah, what do I care?
19: I don't care on a radio
1: give a
19: show.
1: Damn.
19: Hey, look what Mitch Johnson did. He put Wemby back in and
1: there
19: just hit
1: go.
19: It free. How
1: He's
19: about
1: listening
19: that?
1: To
19: He's
1: us
19: listening to the radio show. Let's
1: on
19: go.
1: The sideline. All right, what do you got there, Ogre?
5: All right. From the 206, Jessamine is on vacation.
1: Yes.
5: Are the inmates running the asylum now at KJR without her there to herd the cats?
1: I think it's way better without her, to be honest with you. Jeez. I think she has no clue what the hell she's doing, and we're a better radio station with her on vacation. Oh, was that on the air? Sorry. I didn't know my mic was on.
19: I think it was Ian.
1: Sorry.
19: Was it Ian talking about it or Greg today who called your relationship with Jess the consummate brother-sister relationship?
1: Oh, yeah.
19: Like, you just... Yeah. You guys literally treat each other like crap and then hug.
1: Well, she deserves it. He's a putz. I mean, you know, if her name was Jeff, I'd kick his ass. No, we're going to miss Jess. She actually is, I think this is her honeymoon. She's finally taken her honeymoon.
19: Is that right?
1: Yeah, which we all, did you contribute, by the way, to the honey fund? The honeymoon fund?
19: I don't think I knew there was a honeymoon.
1: That's a new thing now. People do that.
19: Yeah,
1: they ask for money instead of gifts. Yeah. In lieu of a gift, we'd like you to give us cash.
19: Well, that's fine. Like if I'm gonna spend money on a gift, I don't care. I'll give you cash.
5: I'm gonna give you an espresso machine that you never use.
1: Yeah,
5: you know?
1: Yeah. I mean, I can't, like, the stuff we got for our wedding. I don't know if we use any of it.
19: Where were you registered? Do you remember?
1: Oh God, I don't.
19: We were registered at Macy's.
1: Yeah, Macy's for sure.
19: Definitely.
5: I want to see like a Costco,
1: Bed Bath and Beyond,
19: maybe even a Target. Yeah. You can get a lot of good crap
1: Best
19: that you
1: Buy.
19: Need at Target.
1: We have a China hutch at home, if you will, and it's got all the fancy dishes and all the fancy
19: that
1: silverware. We haven't used it once in 17 years. Not
19: Is that right?
1: One time.
19: My wife, every once in a while, like a Thanksgiving dinner or something, she'll pull out the good china that like everybody got us for our wedding. And I'm thinking back, why did all of our friends, friends buy us Waterford Crystal and pick out these plates that had, like, it was such a, like, 25 years ago.
1: Well, you're better off not even having a stupid wedding in the first place. I mean, it really is a waste of money. I mean, it's ridiculous.
19: Entirely
1: people that spend $15,000, $25,000, $30,000 on
19: that's
1: weddings.
19: Cheap.
1: How about we just go out and we'll just have a barbecue? We'll hire a civil servant. We'll hire Dick Baird, who married me and my wife.
19: Mm-hmm.
1: He'll do it for free.
19: Ooh.
1: Pocket the money. You want her? You want him back? You know, and you're done. I mean, it's a complete total waste of money.
19: Think my daughter would buy into your theory.
1: I don't know. Ask her.
19: I will.
1: Ask her, because you're paying for it.
19: Well, now's the time to plant the seed with her. If I can plant the seed when she's 14 and just to let her know, like 10, 15 years down the road.
1: I'm doing the opposite.
19: There's going to be like, Softy is going to be doing the emceeing your wedding.
1: Nope. When I see her, I'm going to do the opposite. You know, you're a big fat loser if you don't have a big fat wedding and spend thousands of dollars on it.
19: No.
1: If not, you're a total dork. I'm going to say that to her.
19: Well, see,
1: I'm going to get her thinking about a dream wedding.
19: Here's the deal.
1: Hundreds of thousands of dollars.
19: Here's the deal. I'm actually going to push a destination wedding for her because I'm like, you know what?
1: You want to go somewhere?
19: I'd much rather spend $20,000 on a destination wedding someplace fun than just to have 300 people show up at some hall in 20 miles from my house.
1: Well, people and really that you don't even care about, honestly. I mean, there's like, if I were to have a wedding today, which I would never do, but if I were to have a wedding today, there'd be like six guys there. That's it. Everybody else can kiss off.
19: Would I be one of them?
1: I'm not buying you dinner. Screw you.
19: Would you give me dinner?
1: You? No, there's zero chance you're coming. Moger, you're out too.
19: Yeah, it's all his guys from Meridian Valley. That's who he's having.
1: Those bastards, screw them. They're not coming. All right, what's next on?
14: You make the call.
5: From the 360. This is a fun one. When was the last time you guys crapped your pants? I was dangerously close today.
1: You want the honest
5: driver here?
1: Yeah. You want the honesty, or you want a little almost crap my pants? Like almost?
19: We need to define crap your pants. I mean, are we talking about the tiniest little bit of poopy?
1: Oh my God!
19: Or are we talking about like?
1: What's wrong with you? What's the matter with you?
5: Classy radio show.
1: Yeah, jeez. It's not poop. It's crap. What's wrong with you? Well. You're talking to a guy who's lactose intolerant. You're talking to a guy who could have a emergency very fast in his own home. And the idea of making it from the kitchen up to the third floor sometimes is a little bit of a challenge. You know, I mean, if I'm downstairs having a bowl of ice cream or, you know, a little, you know, milk in my coffee or, you know, whatever, shredded cheese on my omelet, it'll come on quick.
19: Yeah.
1: And it's like the Olympics, man. Having to get there in time. So almost has happened a lot. Almost has happened a lot.
19: Yes.
1: Actually having it happen, it's been a while.
19: Almost has happened a lot. I'm a runner, though.
1: What are we doing, man?
19: So I think it probably happens more frequently for me than it would for somebody that doesn't run.
1: What does that mean, that you crap yourself while you're out running a marathon?
19: Yeah, when you're running, like, it's a marathon thing. Like, have you seen the marathon people that, like...
1: First of all, you're not running a freaking marathon.
19: I'm not running a marathon.
1: You're running on your treadmill at home, okay? Or you're running
19: outside
1: your house. Yeah, you're not running... Don't act like you're running 26 miles and you had no choice but to defecate yourself.
19: No. And but if you're out for a 5-mile run and you're still 2.5 miles away from your house,
1: find a bush, dude. Find a bush. Put a roll of TP in your pocket. What are we doing here, man? The last thing I wanted to hear about when I woke up today is Dick Fain crapping his pants.
19: Well, he asked the question.
1: All right, that is the last thing I wanted to hear about.
14: Who was on crap?
19: That's the great thing about this segment is we will answer any question that you have.
1: Yeah, that's disgusting. The entire audience is vomiting right now. It's like the pie scene in Stand By Me, just puking on everybody.
19: I thought you meant the pie scene in American Pie.
1: Okay. Oh, dude.
5: Different topic.
1: You're a sick bastard. You know, that's what I've always thought about you,
19: man.
1: Hey,
19: we're still up by 10.
1: You live this life, you put on this ruse that you're some family guy, some innocent dude, when really behind the scenes, you're just as messed up as anybody else.
19: I can be a family guy and still be messed up.
1: Okay. What is next on?
17: You make the call.
5: From the 509.
1: God.
5: Would you rather have the Seahawks three-peat? Ooh. So win two more Super Bowls.
1: So thank you for spelling that out. Yeah, I wasn't aware of that.
19: I didn't know what that was.
1: thank you.
19: He owes Pat Riley money because he had it. He has three-peat.
1: Every time you say that, you owe Pat Riley $5. Crap.
5: Or have the Mariners win a World Series.
19: Oh, easy.
1: Three-peat
19: easy,
1: or win a World Series?
19: Easy.
1: Three-peat. So we win this year, we win next year, or the Mariners win a World Series.
5: Correct.
1: Well, I said that I would take getting to a World Series over winning a Super Bowl. Yeah. I said that earlier this year. Mm-hmm. So if you're asking me, would I rather have a three-peat or a World Series title, I'll take the World Series title.
19: Absolutely.
1: Yeah.
19: I don't think there's anything in the sports world that I want more. I mean, other than getting the Sonics back, getting a franchise back to me is more important than winning a championship. Mm-hmm. But having the Mariners, the feeling that I would have if the Mariners won the World Series.
1: Yeah.
19: Would not even come close to the feeling that I had after the Seahawks.
1: But you
19: just
1: said
19: won their
1: that you would not give up the last championship for a World Series appearance.
19: Correct.
1: But you would give it up for a championship.
19: Correct.
1: You'd give up two more for a championship.
19: I would.
1: How many Storm? What if the Storm gave back all four titles for a Mariner World Series championship?
19: Give back
18: the
19: titles.
18: The owners are listening.
1: Your boss at Storm TV is tuning in.
19: Okay.
1: Hey, shh.
19: I'll take the Storm.
1: He's going to answer. He's lying, SOB. God, what's next?
17: You make the call.
5: How do you think they feel about hearing about Dick pooping his pants?
1: That's bad news, man.
19: I do it on.
1: You're
19: going to
1: get called in the office. By the way, who's your boss at the Storm? Who's your direct? Who's your direct report? Who do you report to?
19: Valavanis is the CEO. She's
1: Alicia.
19: She's the head.
1: Okay, she's going to call you into the office.
19: She probably.
1: What's this conversation about you?
19: Pooping your pants.
1: What? Can't have that, Dick. Can't have it at all. You know what? I'll tell you what.
19: You're a bad influence on a franchise.
1: Give me amount of money that would make you feel like you won some money. Like you've really felt good about it.
19: $1,000.
1: I'll give you $1,000 to bring this conversation up on the next broadcast with Charleston. Bring it up. Okay? Storm down 15-10 here early first quarter. Last time I crapped myself, by the way, was last week. Back to you, Alyssa. $1,000. Give me $1,000.
5: I'll chip in $100.
1: Haven't I offered to pay you money to say things on that broadcast before and you haven't done it?
19: I
1: offered you money to buy out of so I can get off the air for the Huskies a couple years ago to go to a Mariner game and the boss wouldn't let me do it.
19: You asked me one time to do a particular three ball call and I did that night. You didn't even pay me.
1: But that's
19: nothing. Did that.
1: So what? I'm talking about you need to be. I want to see you on Awful Announcing the next day. WNBA broadcaster admits to defecating in pants during broadcast. And then just go viral. $1,000. Would you think about it at all? You'd probably be fired,
19: like
1: by the way.
19: I like my job.
1: I think you might
19: be
1: fired if you did that.
19: Very good care of me over
1: What's
19: there.
1: Next on?
17: You make the call.
5: From the 360, dogs or cats?
19: Oh, dogs.
1: Dogs for me, but we've had both. Cats are very low maintenance, extremely low maintenance. But dogs. Dogs are just the best.
5: Dogs are the best.
1: Way too much personality. You know, you can't put a cat in the passenger seat of your car and drive to the store. I guess you can, right? That'd be kind of scary when they're crawling all over you and scratching your brains out. But I never had dogs growing up until I met my wife. And we've had five of them so far since I met my wife, Gina, and started getting together 20 years ago. At least in public, you think that. I would take dogs over cats all the day. But I like cats. So we had one growing up. We had two of them that passed away. The last one died, I think, 6 or 7 years ago. Buster died. Buster's last gift to me was scratching my face off. He was skin and bones. I've told you the story, right? He was skin and bones, and my dad died. And Buster was about to go, and we were having a get-together after the funeral at our house in Des Moines, and we looked at Buster and we said, dude, we know you're not doing well. You cannot die today. Like, you cannot die. We cannot have a dead cat in the house when everyone comes back to honor my dad at the house. And he hung on for one more day.
19: He heard you.
1: He died the next day. We put him down the next day, and he was skin and bones. He probably weighed about 7 pounds. Jeez. And the last thing he did when that needle went into his skin is scratch the hell out of my face. I was like, thanks, man. Appreciate it.
19: Well, you had a memory of him.
1: I don't blame him, man. I mean, he was pissed. It hurt.
19: Ugh.
1: But yeah, I'm all dogs.
19: My daughter has been bothering me for a long time.
1: Yes.
19: And I still haven't given in yet. The way she phrased it the last time was good. She said, so when would be a good time for us?
1: I love that.
19: So she's getting mature now. She used to be like, can I have a dog? And now it's like, well, and I kept saying, you know, it's not a good time.
1: Right.
19: You know, your mom and I both work and we're gone a lot and you're so busy. So her last time, this was only like 6 months ago. So when would be a good time?
1: Yeah, with those little beady eyes staring at you. Yeah. So I got to bring up to Aubrey then, I got to bring up the expensive wedding
19: and the dogs.
1: And the dog. Next time I see her, you know that every cool kid in school has a dog. You know that. Right, yeah. You're like the only dork without one.
19: The wedding might be cheaper than the dog.
1: That's possible. I mean, the amount of money we've spent on vet bills, man, ridiculous. Oh, try having two horses on top of that, by the way. All right, what's next?
14: You make the call.
5: From the 206, what is your favorite Seattle attraction?
19: Ooh, that's a good question.
5: I'll say mine.
1: Okay,
5: I love Gasworks Park.
1: Okay.
5: It's my favorite.
1: Do you love it as much as you did 10 years ago when they ripped all the cool stuff down because somebody died?
5: Oh, they just did
1: that. You heard about that, right?
19: Yeah. Oh, because they were climbing in and stuff?
1: Yeah, they were climbing. Yeah.
5: And they threatened to sue the city the city.
1: Do we really want to go down this road? Can I be honest about that?
19: Yeah.
1: What are you doing? I mean, come on. Like, we had these for years and years and years. People knew what not to climb on. They knew what risk to take and what not to take. And then, I mean, you feel bad for the kid. Holy cow, he's dead, for God's sakes. But really?
19: It all down?
1: Stay off of it.
19: Stay off of it.
5: Obey
19: the do not trespassing signs.
1: Build a gigantic-ass fence 15 feet around it.
5: Yeah. They did.
1: Perimeter and...
5: People
1: you know,
5: were cutting
1: barbed
5: the fence.
1: Wire. Well, yeah. I mean, that's just that pisses me off even more.
5: It's stupid.
1: They were cutting the fence and they were sneaking in. So they had it set up because it was dangerous, and yet people were still sneaking in. Right? Okay. Well,
19: yeah, you just take your life in your own hands when you're doing.
1: I mean, it doesn't look. I'm not going to get that worked up over it because I don't visit Gasworks Park that much. But I do think at some point we have to just draw a line and say, my God, man. I mean, this is it really dangerous or is it people just making really dumb decisions? And do we protect people from themselves?
19: Yeah.
1: That apparently is what we're doing now.
19: That's what we're doing
1: around here. But feel bad for the kid and the family. That's a terrible story.
19: I don't know. I mean, I know. Growing up, it's an easy answer. It was Enchanted Village and Wild Waves.
1: Yeah,
19: that's an easy answer.
1: That's not really Seattle though. That's Federal Way. Yeah. You're thinking like more like downtown Seattle, kind of like Seattle proper. What are you thinking
19: like
1: there?
19: Seattle.
1: Yeah. Does Wild Waves count as an attraction? Enchanted Village count as an attraction?
19: Not anymore. Aren't they
1: Wild Waves
19: down
1: is gone.
19: Or is it gone yet? I think it's
1: this
19: summer.
1: This is the last summer.
19: This is it,
1: yeah.
19: Right? Yeah.
1: Are you guys old enough to remember Waterworks Park in Issaquah?
19: Yes.
1: The old Waterworks.
19: Didn't it shut down because like it had an accident or something like that?
1: Yeah, somebody pooped in the pool like you. Guy went for a marathon and jumped in
19: I
1: and
19: do
1: crapped
19: remember
1: himself.
19: Waterworks.
1: Yeah,
19: yes.
1: I mean, my favorite Seattle attraction. Okay, I'll give you one. How about the mummy at the Ye Olde Curiosity Shop?
19: That's a good one.
1: I'll give you that guy.
19: Yeah.
1: The guy's got a name. I don't know what it is, but he's been there forever. I used to love when we go downtown, which we don't do as often anymore, by the way, because we don't need to. But the mummy in the Ye Olde Curiosity Shop was always something I enjoyed doing. You know something I've never, ever done? Not one time in my life have I done Underground Seattle. Not one time.
19: I think I did a long, long time ago, but I've never taken the kids. That might be fun.
1: Never done it.
19: I think, you know, the the great wheel and wings over Washington is not bad. It's a good
1: day. I did wings over Washington. It was the dumbest thing I've ever done in my life. Stupid.
19: I mean, I think it's okay.
1: Because you've done the one at Disneyland, right? Yes. The California Adventure. Yes, that one's freaking awesome. Yeah. Well, I mean, that is a huge theater. You're in there for like a half an hour. Wings over Washington's like, all right, compare. Give me your money, press the button for $5, see you in a few minutes.
19: I do like when you fly over Husky Stadium during the game. Yeah. That's kind of cool.
1: All right, we got time for a few more. Because last time we did this, the ogre just ran. He's like, I don't have any more to do.
14: You make the call.
1: This is where you can make some stuff up, by the way.
5: I'm making most of these up.
1: I love it. Well, what's next on?
14: You make the call.
1: It's your cue, Travis.
5: From the 206, what's your guys' excitement for the World Cup?
1: I'm so 1 to 10, 10 like over the moon.
5: Yeah.
1: I'm kind of like a

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10: All right, we're back, baby, on a busy Thursday. Softy Dick Jackson with you. No Jackson, he's out of here. Travis the Ogre Moger in for Jackson. And when I mean he's out of here, not that he quit or got whacked, he's on vacation. He's back on Monday. So for all you Jackson fans out there, right, Jackson's got his own little legion of crazy lunatic fans out there, man. We call them Jacksonettes and Jacksonites. They're out there, man. They're out there waiting in the wings, behind alleys, dark shadows, man.
11: They love soccer.
10: Using aliases, all that stuff, man. Drinking weird stuff and mostly residing in Ballard, by the way, I think. But yes. He'll be back on Monday. The Ogre's in for Jackson today. So one of the big stories that took place today, and I don't know if people really care how much the Seahawks sell for. I think there are kind of reasons potentially for fans to be concerned about what the number is, but you know that, you know, another big story that's going to happen this summer is the Seahawks sale. Will they or won't they have a new owner by the time they take on the Patriots on Wednesday night when they raise the banner? Will there be a new owner there to watch that go up? Which also brings up a great question, by the way. Who should raise the 12th man flag at the opener?
11: The new owner.
10: If Jody sells the team, should the new owner raise the flag, or should the new owner pay homage to Jody and let her do it one more time?
11: Yeah, that's
10: because the last home game, she did it against the Rams. So she'd go back-to-back, right? I mean, we haven't had a sale of the Seahawks in 30 freaking years. Do we want the new guy or new gal to raise the 12th man flag, or do you want the old owner who gave you all this great success? I think it'd be a hell of a gesture, don't you?
11: I do, too.
10: By the new owner to allow
11: absolutely.
10: Her to do it?
11: Yeah,
10: why not?
11: I think either one's fine with me. I mean, when it comes to the sale, my only worry is the rest of the owners in the league.
10: Mm.
11: And the rest of
10: meaning
11: the owners,
10: what? Why?
11: The rest of the owners in the league seeing two bids.
10: Right.
11: One at $10.9 billion.
10: Sure.
11: One
10: sure.
11: at $9.7 billion.
10: Right.
11: And they're saying, No, you're going to do the $10.9 billion because it raises the value of all of our franchises, Jody.
10: Yeah, I get that.
11: So well, that's the only thing that worries me. I don't. I think Jody would care about who she sells the
10: I do, too. I don't know her from Adam. I've never said one word to her, but I guess my assumption, until I hear otherwise, is that she does, right? She cares. Like, somebody hit me up on Twitter. They're like, hey, when you sold your house, did you ask your neighbors what they think? No, because there was like four of them. Millions of people aren't depending on me to sell my house to the right person.
11: Right. It's not a good
10: like comment. This is not anything that anybody outside of my little cul-de-sac gave a crap about. This is a public trust, right? This is a city, statewide, almost regional asset that millions of people follow, and they let their moods swing based on that team's success. Nobody cares about, you know, what color paint my house is or what my backyard looks like, for crying out loud. So it's not even close. But Ian Rappaport was on, I think, ESPN. Is he with ESPN now, by the way, Rap Sheet? Or is he still on the NFL Network? Ian Rappaport was on TV. How's that today?
11: Oh, there you go.
10: And had this to say about the potential Seahawks sale.
8: Here's my understanding of the potential sale of the Seahawks. The market, I'm told, has been robust, and the way it is trending, will not be surprised at all. There's a special meeting among NFL owners this coming August, could have a new Seahawks owner before the season. If all goes perfectly well, could eclipse $10 billion. Ever since Seth Wickersham reported that the market was softer than they thought, things have really picked up steam. New owner potentially coming soon for Seattle.
10: Okay, so that was the McAfee show, by the way. So it was on ESPN. So the names that we've heard so far are the three names that have been reported. Atal and Grossbuck, their group, the guy from the Celtics, and then Coleslaw, who owns part of the Niners, by the way. I know they got the Canadian real estate guy, Apostolopoulos, Snuffleupagus. He's been mentioned as a potential owner.
11: We're going to have great nicknames regardless of who gets
10: but
11: this team.
10: He's already shot it down. I think that was kind of more of just a, you know, random salvo by somebody. It feels like the name of the next owner is potentially a name that we haven't heard yet, right? Like, is this person, if they are really Dick, about to make an offer? Or if they have made an offer, or if they are negotiating to buy the Seahawks, do they want that to be done in public, or do they want that to be done in private?
11: Right.
10: Probably in private, right? Especially if this person's got, you know, investors they have to be holding to, whatever, you know, clients, blah, blah, blah. I would think that there's a decent chance that the owner of the Seahawks, the next owner of the Seahawks, their name has not been repeated yet. My concern is the same as it's been since this whole thing launched. I think it's going to be really difficult, Dick and Travis, to duplicate what Paul Allen did. I just think it will be. I mean, you're talking about maybe the greatest run, right, in Seattle sports history as far as an owner, right? I mean, success.
11: As far as the Big Four.
10: No question.
11: I mean,
10: no question.
11: The Storm had four titles.
10: Right,
11: so.
10: Right. Yeah, but, I mean, again, impact.
11: Yeah.
10: You know, NFL, much bigger impact. Hope you don't take offense to
11: no,
10: that.
11: No. I mean,
10: but
11: I'm just,
10: the NFL is a different animal, right? So when we talk about the impact on a city or a state or a region, success, reach, nobody's had more success than the Hawks. And nobody's had more success than Paul Allen. And I think it's going to be really hard to duplicate it. You know, can they come close to duplicating it? Can they get somebody who has that same attitude, who has that same desire? And I just hope that the Allen estate, and I don't know how much Jody is involved. I don't know if she gets any say in the matter. They may call her and say, hey, we're down to it. What do you think? I got no idea.
11: Right.
10: I have no clue what the process is there. I hope that they do find a way, and I really hope the NFL does, Dick, as you mentioned it yourself, that the other 31 owners are going to have a say, because the guy or gal that buys the team has got to get approved. They got to approve this person. And they already approved this putz in Portland to buy the Blazers, right? What's to say that they won't, as you said, see dollar signs? What if the bid is significantly more?
11: Yeah.
10: What if it's $400 million more? You know, what if it's a half a billion or $1 billion more? At what point do the other owners say, well, who cares what kind of owner the guy is? Look at what he just did for us financially.
11: Yeah. Now, if we're only talking about $100 million difference or something, which is a lot of money to us, but it's not a lot of money in the whole grand scheme of things, percentage wise.
10: $3 million a piece or whatever. Yeah, I mean,
11: then it's not an issue. But if we're talking about $1 billion or more, that is the difference between the two final bids.
10: Right.
11: I think there's going to be a lot of pressure from the owner saying, hey, why are you giving up $1 billion just because you like this guy more? How do you know that? How do you know that this group isn't going to be just as good as this group?
10: I think it's really hard to know, too. You know, I would give you that you can do all the due diligence you want. but do you really, really know, right? Like John Nordstrom, who we've all met multiple times, I'm certain that when he sold the Seahawks to Ken Behring, he did it with every good intention in the book.
11: Yeah.
10: Right?
11: Just and like Howard.
10: Just, no, no. No.
11: I was kidding.
10: Right? That's sarcasm, and I recognized it.
11: Good.
10: Okay?
11: Good.
10: I stopped myself.
11: Before you slug me, because you were about ready to slug me.
10: And I recognized it.
11: Okay.
10: But John, I think John sold the Seahawks to Ken Behring, thinking this guy's going to be a good steward. Right? I mean, look at what the city of Seattle has done for me and my family with our company. Look at how they've embraced the city. I mean, you know, hell, we got to get a guy that's going to, you know, want to win. And he was wrong. So that happens, right? I mean, the people that signed off on this guy in Portland may have thought the same thing. And now maybe realizing, oh, my God, we were wrong. So there's only so much due diligence you can do. And then you have to find out, you have to really find out what a guy or gal is all about once they start taking over day-to-day operations of a team. So there's never a guarantee. There's never a, you know, absolute certainty that someone is going to do what you hope they're going to do. But can you go out of your way to at least try? Mm-hmm. Right? And that's all we're asking. Because again, I think it's going to be really difficult to match what Paul and Jody did. But I want to try to find somebody who wants to match what Paul and Jody did.
11: Do you think Behring bought the team to move it to California?
10: 100%.
11: Or 100%. Do you think he bought the team and was like, yeah, look at this, man.
10: Right.
11: We're not winning.
10: No.
11: My stadium ceiling is falling down.
10: That's right.
11: I think
10: he wanted to move to California. Right.
11: Right off the bat, yes. From the get-go.
10: Yeah,
11: I mean,
10: because,
11: you might be right.
10: Yeah,
11: I'm just saying it wasn't. I mean, they lost. He hired a terrible coach. The ceiling tiles fell down. There was a lot of crap that went on during the first few years of his ownership.
10: No doubt.
11: That would lead him to think that, like, okay, I tried here and now I'm going to take off.
10: I think he wanted to move it from the start. I mean, I could be wrong about that. That's the impression that I got, that a guy from California wanted to move the team to California. That's what I think. I mean, the Raiders were just about to move to Oakland, so he may have thought, here's a chance to
11: get the LA
10: put a team back in LA, you know, whatever. But I'm more concerned about the Allen estate selling the Hawks to the wrong guy than I am Major League Baseball going on strike in August and shutting down.
11: Yeah,
10: like we talked
11: temporary.
10: About in the first segment. That is temporary. You sell this thing to the wrong guy, and you could have years of problems.
11: You could be the Cardinals.
10: Mediocrity. 100%. You could be the Jets, dude. I mean, by all accounts, Woody Johnson has this unbelievable fan base of 20 million people in his backyard. I know the NFL's got a salary cap, so market size doesn't matter as much as it does in maybe baseball, for example. But how are they so pathetic? How are they so miserable? How does he continue to hire the wrong guy, the wrong GM, the wrong coach over and over and over and over again? Draft the wrong players, hire the wrong people, piss off the fan base, say the wrong thing, step in the wrong hole. You might end up with that guy. And if it can happen in New York, it can absolutely happen in Seattle. So I'm sorry. I don't mean to be, you know, the alarmist here. But I'm a little bit concerned about this because I think it's going to be hard again to match what Paul did. And then you're introducing the possibility of some putts taking over.
11: Yeah, I think there's five or six great owners. I think there's five or six crappy owners, and most of them are in the middle.
10: Right,
11: and so you have a...
10: We have a great owner now, right?
11: Yes. You've got a 75% chance of getting an owner that is at least good enough to win. You've got like a 10 or 15% chance of having another Paul Allen, and you got a 10 or 15% chance of having a Woody Johnson.
10: Yeah, yeah. Well, I mean, those aren't slim chances.
11: No.
10: I mean, that's not a nothing burger, man. So, look, I think, you know, how much the team goes for, we talked about this leading into it, that I'm not sure fans should really be concerned about how much the team goes for, but I do think that there is a little bit of a, I don't know, a little bit of a, you know, pride button there if the Hawks go for $11 billion, and it's the highest sale price ever
11: for a professional
10: sports team in North America, I don't know, was there some like EPL team that went for more in England or Bundesliga in Germany? I got no idea. But it'd be the most ever in the States. There's a point of pride in that. And then I think, look, you know, the fans start to think, well, you know, if you got people that are willing to spend that kind of money, you know, maybe they'll spend the kind of money it takes to give the Seahawks the upgraded facilities that they need, or hire the right GM, or hire the right coach, or, you know, build the stadium the right way, give the fans the amenities that they deserve. If you're a potential free agent and you see a group of people paying $11 billion, well, automatically, maybe your radar goes up. That's a guy I might want to play for one day because he's serious about winning because he's loaded.
11: Lakers are the most, $10
10: billion. Yeah. So, I mean, I kind of like to beat it. That'd be kind of fun, right?
11: And we went for more than the
10: whatever.
11: Lakers.
10: We're going to break. 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
9: You know, I got your guys at Bluma Tree coming over next Friday.
7: Nice.
9: Take a look at a tree.
7: Nice. My guy KD hooking you up.
9: I didn't realize they had a do-it-yourself package. They just sell you a chainsaw. So I might, that's the cheap version they have.
7: I might
9: go for that package. Well, we'll see. they're gonna come over and give me a look. So we'll see.
7: Awesome.
9: All right. How about a little Fun with Audio / Hey, did you hear that? Hey, Dick, did you happen to hear that?
10: What's that, Dick?
9: Why don't we start, by the way, Travis? Let's start with number 7. Let's kind of work backwards here, okay? In Minnesota today, Vikings quarterback Kyler Murray was asked about his relationship with quarterback J.J. McCarthy and had this to say.
11: Relationship with J.J. to this point?
26: It's been great. It's been great. Obviously, I know he's a younger guy, so any way I can help him, obviously, I feel like, you know, I've played 7 years now going on 8, so I'm considered a veteran, even though I don't see myself as that. Give him any knowledge that he needs. Again, you know, we're both competitors, and I know, you know, we both want what's best for the team.
11: Receptive to hearing criticism?
26: Of course. Yeah, he's overly receptive, you know, and he's always communicating, asking questions, stuff like that, so it's been good.
9: Okay, pretty good.
7: Yeah, right? Absolutely.
9: A veteran saying all the
7: Sounds good.
9: He's doing the exact opposite of what Ben Roethlisberger said when they drafted Mason Rudolph. I'm not helping that guy. Screw him. So here's J.J. McCarthy. Let's keep it right here. J.J. McCarthy now was asked for his thoughts on his relationship with Kyler Murray.
27: JJ, what's your relationship been like with Kyler so far?
28: No, it's just like two guys in a classroom. You know, he sits on one side, I sit on the other side, and it's the coach's responsibility to teach us and coach us. So,
27: is there any awkwardness like between you two?
28: Awkwardness, you know, it's just like the same feeling, you know, when you're in high school and there's another person on the other side of the room. That's just kind of how it is. So I wouldn't say there's any awkwardness.
9: All right. Well, I don't even know what the hell he's talking about with the classroom thing, unless he's talking about like
7: we are not friends, Dave.
9: Remember in Top Gun how everybody was in the same room and they were all gunning for like two spots,
7: yep.
9: Right? Two of you are going to Miramar. The rest are shipping rubber dog crap out of Hong Kong. Remember that?
7: Mm-hmm.
9: So you got all that competitive stuff going on. I mean, I think it's pretty obvious. J.J. McCarthy's pissed he's there. He's like, I'm the first round draft pick. I'm here year 3. I'm healthy. Why is this guy here?
7: Because your ass.
9: What the hell?
7: That's why.
9: I think it was a terrible thing for McCarthy to say. Good on Kyler Murray, by the way, who really has nothing to lose. He's on a 1-year deal. His NFL career is flashing before his very eyes, so I would hope he would say something like that. But Kyler Murray said all the right stuff, and J.J. McCarthy did not.
7: And from what we know of these two players,
9: mm-hmm.
7: they could not have more opposite personalities. I mean, Kyler Murray's the video game player, chills, you know.
9: Doesn't really watch film.
7: Doesn't wear. And J.J. McCarthy is like type A.
9: Yeah, what if Kevin O'Connell was asked, why is Kyler Murray here? Because J.J.'s ass, that's why.
7: That is why he's here.
9: What if he said exactly what you just said? Well, I don't know if it's because he's ass as much as it is he's been really banged up and they can't trust him yet. And Kyler's on a 1-year deal making no money. At all. I mean, it's a win-win. Like, yeah. the combined salary, you should look this up, the combined salary of J.J. McCarthy and Kyler Murray for this year has got to be like 1/3 of what Darnold's making in Seattle, right?
7: Oh, probably less
9: like
7: than that.
9: Nothing. So it's a win-win proposition for them. All right, while Dick is looking
7: JJ's
9: that up.
7: J.J.'s making $5 million.
9: Okay, $5 million. What's Murray making this year? What's his cap number?
7: Murray?
9: See, there's a Google AI thing now that you can just type it into. All right.
7: I know.
9: Don't be doing the math on the fly.
10: But even if you're J.J. McCarthy, why would you say that? You have to be in the locker room with this guy.
9: Because he's pissed off and he's being a bit of a you-know-what.
10: Just make it up. Say he's a nice guy. He's helping you out. Why would you say that?
12: Well, Kyler still makes money from his old contract.
9: What's the cap number?
12: 1.3 with the Vikings.
9: So it's nothing. I'm talking about what they're on the hook for, yes, right? 1. And it's 3. So it's not even an eighth of what Darnold's making.
13: That's right.
9: Nothing. So for the Vikings, it makes total sense. All right, let's move on. Hey, Dick, did you happen to hear that?
14: What's that, Dick?
15: What's that, Dick?
9: All right, let's go to juicy. How about number 4?
12: That's creepy.
9: Aha, number 4.
12: Oh, this is good.
9: This is going to piss people off.
12: Good.
9: Tuesday on WFAN in New York. Boomer Esiason laid into Abdul Carter rather than Jackson Dart after Dart introduced President Trump at a rally over the weekend.
16: This was a real error on the part of Abdul Carter, not on the part of Jackson Dart. Jackson Dart was asked to do something to introduce the president of the United States. How many people get an opportunity to do something like that, regardless of who the president is? You may not like, you may have hated Barack Obama. You may have hated Joe Biden. You know, and some guys didn't want to go to the White House because they didn't like those presidents, just like other guys didn't want to go to the White House because they didn't like President Trump. You know, but to put this out like a child on social media is ridiculous. And then when I heard, we spoke man to man. Yeah, there was only one man on that call, and that was Jackson Dart.
9: What?
16: You were a man who was late to meetings. You were a man who didn't live up to your draft choice. You're a man who wanted to wear number 56. And by the way, your idol, number 56, has introduced Donald Trump numerous times. So I don't want to hear this. So he made another just boneheaded error by going to social media.
9: Okay, so for those that don't know, Jackson Dart, was it last week, by the way?
12: Yeah.
9: Introduced President Trump at a rally, and people got mad at him, obviously, for doing that. Abdul Carter, the second-year guy now, is that right, out of Penn State? Edge rusher?
12: Second or third, yeah.
9: Second-year guy, whatever. Went on Twitter and basically criticized him. He said, I thought this blank was AI. What are we doing, man? And then he deleted that and said he had a conversation with Jackson Dart, and they're all good, blah, blah, blah. You know, look, I mean, the fact that Abdul Carter is now critical of people that are critical of him and thinking that there's a problem between him and Jackson Dart. Well, your tweet certainly showed that there could be a problem between you and Jackson Dart. You called out your starting quarterback on social media. What do you think people are going to think, you moron? That's number one. And then number two, what I would say to Jackson Dart about this whole thing, I mean, good guys, you want to introduce, you know, President Trump, Obama, Biden, whatever. But you know that when you do that, there's going to be people on either side that are not going to like it. So do you want to deal with that if you're Jackson Dart? Do you want to deal with the criticism, whether you think it's right or whether you think it's wrong? Doesn't even matter why they're mad. They're mad. Do you really want that if you're Jackson Dart? You're a second-year guy, right?
12: Mm-hmm.
9: You're trying to win over the hearts and minds of the giant locker room. Do you want to stay Switzerland here? Or do you want to really go down that road? And if you want to go down that road, then hey, good for you. But you also have to realize there's a reality for some people that comes along with that. You can fight it, or you can just not deal with it. I would take option B.
12: I would probably play Switzerland, but I'm never going to be asked to introduce the president of the United States.
9: What if you were?
12: I think I'd do it. Because...
9: Uh-oh, Dick Fain just pissed off half the audience.
12: But I'd do it regardless of who the president was.
9: Right, of course.
12: And I've said that. I've been on the air for 30 years.
9: Yeah.
12: We've had this conversation for 30 years. Whoever is in the presidency, if they invite me to the White House, I'm freaking going.
9: I'm with you. I'm 1,000% with you. But you know what? I say that also knowing that there's going to be people that aren't going to like it. And I got to deal with that. Okay, fine. I mean, the Seahawks, as far as I know, have not yet been invited to the White House. Is that true? So if they go, if the Hawks go to the White House, is that going to anger half the 12s out there?
12: When does that usually happen?
9: Are we going to have a problem with the Seahawks visiting the White House if they get invited by President Trump to go do something like that? So the answer is yes. The answer is absolutely unequivocally yes. Somebody somewhere, a legitimate number of people will not like the idea that the Hawks are going to go visit Donald Trump.
12: It had already happened, by the way, last year with the Eagles. It happened in late April.
9: And they have to just accept that. If you want to do it, great. You don't want to do it, great. I've told you on the air, I don't really care what you do. You don't want to go, you want to go, hey, that's your call, man. But whatever decision you make, and it's almost like there's no winning either way, because if you don't go, you're going to piss people off. If you do go, you're going to piss people off. Either way, you're pissing people off, right?
12: Yeah.
9: So it's just a question of how much you want to deal with, man, because you can convince people that they're wrong. You can tell them to give you reasons why you're wrong. You're never going to change people's minds. You're just not. People are dug in on this stuff, man. Yeah. People believe what they believe, and they're not moving at all.
12: It's part of our problem.
9: So do you want to deal with that, or do you want to just, as we said, be stuck in neutral and go be the quarterback of the Giants? I don't know. All right, that's it for us. We're out of here. Tomorrow, Chuck Powell starts his weekly 4 o'clock hit with us. How about that? We're going in-house at 4 o'clock tomorrow. Hugh Millen joins as well. FSR, Fox Sports Radio is up next. You guys enjoy this, well, kind of lovely evening. We'll see you tomorrow at 3. Bye.
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darts. Actual darts. Well, kind of. Kind of throwing darts. Welcome in the beginning of another hour of the Ben Maller Show. We are in the air everywhere. Arm in arm. As we have sweetness on the go. Yeah, it doesn't seem like it, but we do. 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I believe it was Mr. Irrigation that reached out to me and said, hey Ben, can you help me and Alf, the alien opiner, know more about Express Employment Professionals? I said, you know what? You asked very nicely. I normally don't do this kind of thing. Since you asked nice and you didn't mention just Josh's name or anyone.

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0: Monday morning to every single one of you, except you, Dave. Let's see you. I know what you did.
1: Yeah, you've been a real jerk lately.
0: Yep. You can't hide. I see you running.
1: We forgave you for a while.
0: I know. But everybody else, though, have a great weekend. Everybody but Dave.
1: Yeah.
0: Good morning to you. Welcome into the radio show here on this Friday. It has been a speedy week. I mean, we have zipped to Friday. We may have even skipped a couple days along the way. I'm not sure. But here we sit on the precipice of yet another weekend here in glorious PNW, Seattle, Washington. And we are ready to get things started here at 6 o'clock on this Friday to talk a little sports, to get your juices going. Four straight hours of it, as a matter of fact. Ashley Ryan is here. My name is Chuck Powell, and we welcome you in to our little humble radio program. So welcome.
1: Come on in.
0: Come
1: have
0: on.
1: Have a cup of tea.
0: Yes. Have a scone. They're handmade.
1: Oh, they're delicious.
0: I got up early this morning. That's real butter in there.
1: I can't wait.
0: That's not margarine.
1: That's what you get at this humble little radio show.
0: Right. I squeezed it straight from the teat just a couple of days ago.
1: Did you
0: really?
1: Yeah,
0: I did. I really did. Thanks,
1: care.
0: Bessie.
1: That's care and love right there.
0: Yeah, exactly. That's my second main ingredient.
1: Love?
0: Yes.
1: And care?
0: Yes. That's second and third.
1: Yeah.
0: Butter, love, then care.
1: I mean, that'll make for good food.
0: All right. Well, we've got a lot planned for you here on this radio program today. 4 hours of it, as a matter of fact. We'll go over stuff coming up with what's on tap. Do you have anything big for this weekend now that you don't have a softball tournament to go to for once in your life?
1: Just Wild Mom's Bunko Night on Saturday.
0: What?
1: Yeah.
0: You know what? It's interesting that you bring that up because in the community, I came across a couple of people that I know, and they were headed to Bunko.
1: Oh, yeah.
0: And apparently it's back, or it never went away, but they were holding it at one of the wineries in the area.
1: Oh, nice.
0: And so there's a Bunko night. And I remember when Bunko was, like, extremely popular, and it felt like every woman in the world was doing it.
1: Was that like an,
0: I don't mean to make it gender specific,
1: no,
0: but
1: it is more of a woman thing.
0: I literally don't remember a single man ever playing it.
1: I don't think they play.
0: So I do remember it had to have been, mid 2000s, like 2005-ish around there. Because the two girls on my show were both playing.
1: Okay.
0: And it felt like every woman in the world was playing Bunko. And then I think it went away. And I don't know why. Maybe it didn't. And now it seems like it's back. So I want to know, did it go away? If so, why? And then third question for you, why is it coming back, if in fact it is coming back?
1: I don't know if it went away because I didn't know anything about Bunko. I didn't know it was a game until about 6 or 7 years ago.
0: What?
1: Yeah, I'd never heard of it.
0: Oh, it was a craze. Everybody was doing it.
1: See, and
0: it was
1: I had no idea. And then I was watching Real Housewives of Orange County, and they had Bunko Nights, and that's where I kind of was like, what is this crazy game they're playing? They're all having a blast.
0: That's where it started.
1: And then we started having a Bunko Night. It was before COVID, I'm pretty sure. And then we always have a theme.
0: Oh.
1: It started out as a Real Housewives Bunko night, because that's where the inspiration for Bunko came. You had to come dressed as your favorite Real Housewife.
0: Oh, geez.
1: And then there was a prize for the best costume.
0: Yeah, a lot of guys participating in this.
1: Yeah, lots of men.
0: Things have changed.
1: Yeah, this year's theme is denim and diamonds.
0: Oh, so wait a minute. What do you mean this year? Do you do it once a year?
1: Once a year, yeah. We do one big Bunko night once a year.
0: Oh, okay.
1: Where everybody goes all out, so you got to get your costume.
0: Got it.
1: Everything, and it is tomorrow.
0: Okay. Denim and diamonds.
1: Denim and diamonds.
0: Oh.
1: Yeah, that was, I in my softball cloud, fully forgot I had to get a costume. So I did that yesterday while I sat in the backyard.
0: Well, at least it's denim. I mean, I'm not sure you got diamonds lying around,
1: but you probably got some denim. I found some bedazzled jeans on Amazon. They should be here today.
0: Oh.
1: We'll see how they look.
0: Oh, see how they shine?
1: Yeah, see how they shine.
0: Oh, how you sparkle and oh, how you shine.
1: Little denim and diamonds.
0: I like it. All right. So you're wearing it's basically Canadian tuxedo night.
1: Yes, basically. Yes. Pretty much.
0: With diamonds.
1: Right. Yeah. A bedazzled Canadian tuxedo.
0: Okay.
1: Is the thought there.
0: Okay.
1: Yeah. But, that'll be fun.
0: Don't forget to accessorize. That's really what's going to set you apart. Because everybody's going to have, You need to have like a denim scrunchie. Not a diamond scrunchie.
1: No, not a
0: like a denim
1: scrunchie. Yeah.
0: And then, so make sure that you're accessorizing.
1: I even have some sandals.
0: Diamond belt.
1: Yeah, I've got denim sandals.
0: Denim sandals.
1: Uh-huh.
0: Oh, that'll set you apart.
1: I just hope they fit.
0: Yeah. Yeah.
1: Yeah. I'll squeeze my feet in them.
0: Did you ask Five Iron? Hey, did you tell him, hey, I'm a little short on diamonds for the whole diamonds and denim party this Saturday?
1: Can you help a girl out? He's like, what's the occasion? Bunko.
0: Yeah, yeah. Is it a card game or is it a dice game?
1: It's a dice game.
0: Dice game.
1: Dice game, yeah. Yeah. So you have to have groups of four.
0: Okay.
1: So you always have to have, and it never works out perfectly. Like, I plan this every year, and this year we were going to go up to 16 people. Sure enough, four people, well, we were one short.
0: Just like the NCAA.
1: Three people dropped
0: out.
1: Just
0: keep expanding your tournament.
1: Well, I thought, because there's more people that wanted to play. I thought that'll be fine. We can have another. Three people dropped out, which I hadn't filled the final 16th spot anyway. I was like, okay, well, now three people have dropped out. Like I suspected, we're down to 12. Now we've got one on who's a maybe. And just like I'm sure what happens every year, we're going to be one short and have to scramble.
0: Oh, geez.
1: Before tomorrow.
0: Well, I would think Five Iron, a good husband, would be the fill-in.
1: Oh, no, Palmer the Great has been the fill-in before, and she really wants to do it, and I keep telling her no. Five Iron seems like he wants to just go do nothing.
0: Well, of course.
1: Yeah, he's like, wait, I've got
0: to
1: watch the, he's like, I got to go watch the kid. And I was like, yes, you are taking her somewhere away from our house.
0: He'd rather go work on the 17th green with a pair of scissors than stick around Bunko night.
1: He would.
0: All right, well, we'll have fun.
1: Thank you. What about you? Any fun, exciting things this weekend?
0: Oh, all sorts of stuff. A lot of illegal drugs.
1: Nice.
0: Yeah.
1: You're back into that, huh?
0: Yeah, it's time.
1: Well, I thought so, but I'm glad you finally figured it out.
0: Well, welcome into the show. Now, I'm probably going to spend the weekend trying to figure out how to bring the Major League Baseball Players Association and the owners together on a deal.
1: Now, that is a worthwhile way to spend your weekend.
0: You know, I'm trying to think ahead. I don't want to see some sort of labor stoppage. The last time they tried to push through a salary cap in Major League Baseball, we lost 7.5 months of baseball. We lost a World Series for the first time ever. So I've been warning you for a little while to brace yourselves. This could be the biggest, most significant, most uncomfortable labor negotiation in the history of a very tormented relationship between Major League Baseball players and owners. Kind of unlike anything else, not just in sports, but in life. Like the union of Major League Baseball, you wouldn't think this. You think it'd be some steel workers or some truckers. Nope. The strongest union in America is the Major League Baseball Players Association. It has never been broken, not in the biggest areas of life. I mean, yeah, it's been forced to negotiate. It's been forced to budge. It's been forced to come down. But they typically win. And so here we get set for another round of it. Yep, the collective bargaining agreement. Almost said the climate pledge agreement.
1: Well, both equally important.
0: Uh-huh. The collective bargaining agreement expires at the end of this year. And the next one, it's going to be a doozy. And we need to brace ourselves for it. Now, as I said yesterday, I'm going to give all parties a little bit of credit here. I mean, usually these things, they wait until, if there's a midnight hour, they wait till 11:57:50 before they start even negotiating, because I guess that works in business. I don't know. Doesn't seem to make players panic. And I don't think today's players are susceptible to panic. And this is where the Major League Baseball owners really have their work cut out for them, because pretty much everybody in the league is a millionaire. Like, even the last guy on your bench is a millionaire.
1: Yeah.
0: And so if they are responsible at all with their money, and I'm sure there are a few. I'm sure there are guys making $35 million that are probably living paycheck to paycheck. Those are called idiots. But, you know, I do believe that there are going to be a few of those, but not enough. Like, in the past, you know, even though Major League Baseball players made a lot of money, still there was this, well, I can't go. Even though I make a lot of money, I got a really high house payment, or I got I have three cars, or, you know, my wife is a lot prettier than I probably would have gotten without money.
1: And she needs a lot of denim and diamonds.
0: Yeah, and she needs denim and diamonds for this weekend. And so, no, my kids are in Ivy League school, whatever.
1: Yeah.
0: And so that's something that the owners could use to their advantage, and they still always lost in these negotiations. And so they're not really going to have that anymore. I mean, what are you going to do? I mean, there are a couple of players who are millionaires on the Mariners who still live together, for goodness sake. This is how more responsible they are with their riches until they really get their big payday. And so this is what the owners are up against, that, yeah, you can lock them out, but they're not going to be scrimping for money in the couch cushions so they can afford Subway.
1: Right.
0: You know, we're good. We're set. And if there are a couple that aren't set, there are some guys that make so much money, they're like, here you go. Here's a little loaner. As a matter of fact, just take it as a gift. I'm Aaron Judge. My teeth are fixed, and I'm still making hand over fist. Like, what else do I have to spend it on? And so from that standpoint, it would be more difficult than ever to try to get something that the Players Association has bristled at, more than bristled at. I mean, they've come out swinging. We are never going to have a salary cap in this league. It's why they don't have one. Why the NFL has one, the NBA has one, the NHL has one, and yet Major League Baseball still does not have a salary cap to this day. And so this is what the owner's going to try to push forward between now and the start of next season. And the last time they tried to push it forward, we missed practically an entire baseball season. So this is scary. We're heading into scary grounds. And now baseball players are richer than ever and probably are not as affected by a lockout as they would have been in the past, or as they definitely have been in the past. So why is this different? How could there possibly be a resolution? Why would Rob Manfred and the owners think they stood a chance in all of this? And I know people will laugh when they hear this. I've heard people laugh. I've heard MLB experts on our radio station, on other shows, laugh that this about the fact that this is anything but the owners just trying to get more of the pie. And certainly there's an element. I mean, there is going to be we're going to limit how much players can make, how much teams can spend, and yet we're not going to limit how much value our organizations can go up.
1: Right.
0: We're not going to cap ourselves. So I'm not naive. I'm not gullible. I realize that there's also Major League Baseball owners are saying, man, look how those NFL guys have it. They don't even realize. People don't even realize how much money that they're making behind the scenes. And they only have to pay their players a certain percentage. They know how much they, no matter what kind of windfall financially they come into, they know. When every year begins, we only have to designate this percentage of our earnings to the players. Not even percentage. We have to designate this amount of money to the players. And so certainly I'm not naive to this. I know that this is also Major League Baseball owners wanting to get a little fatter themselves. And I don't doubt that for a second. However, I have been saying this for years on this radio show. We don't talk about it a lot. But I've been saying this for years. I don't think that this negotiation is about money. I think this negotiation is about the health of the product. And you would think, man, owners are making money. Values of organizations are going up. Players are making all sorts of money. Their contracts are the envy of sports. They get all guaranteed deals. Not even NFL players get guaranteed deals. They get deals paid to them into their 40s when everybody knows that they're not going to be good at the tail end of their contracts. And yet they have such leverage over the owners with this that they are still getting paid into their 40s. Tens of millions of dollars, even though the owners know for the last 2 or 3 years we're going to eat that because there's no way you're going to be good at age 41. That's the advantage. And so certainly the players are making their money, the owners. So why would you risk that if everybody's doing well? Well, just like the NFL is bound and determined to go international, go global, because they see another opportunity to grow their game, to grow their income, to grow the popularity, not just on the domestic front, but across the globe. And that means even more money. And that's where Major League Baseball sits right now. We can't get to the popularity level of the NFL until we introduce some of the things they've introduced. And it starts with a salary cap. Here is the absolute truth about what a Major League Baseball fan is in the year 2026.
1: Okay.
0: They all feel cheated.
1: That's a pretty accurate way to put it.
0: And it doesn't matter. It's not just Seattle. Not just Seattle, but Seattle Mariner fans are among the more ridiculous ones.
1: Mm-hmm.
0: Spend, spend, spend. Why is my owner not spending? My St. Louis fans I grew up with, I go home, that's all they talk about. Cheap ass organization. That's the second most successful franchise in the history of baseball. In a dying market, not just from a baseball perspective, but they are one of the few major metropolitan areas that is losing human beings in droves. And yet, my Cardinal friends that I grew up with, fan friends that I grew up with, every time I'm around them, we just are so cheap, we won't spend money. You are a small market club, and you've known nothing but success practically your entire lives. And there's still, every second of every day, belly aching that my ownership for my baseball team won't spend enough money. And this is this is happening with Yankee fans who are watching the Dodgers. The Dodgers spend $340 more million dollars per year on their payroll than the Miami Marlins. 340! So we have a baseball fan base from coast to coast that believes that the product is blatantly unfair and it cannot be overcome, even though it consistently gets overcome. There is more parity in Major League Baseball. It is a proven fact than there is in the National Football League, the mighty National Football League. More teams consistently make the playoffs, the same teams in the NFL, than do Major League Baseball. We have a couple of outliers. The Dodgers and the Yankees are a couple of outliers. But the New York Mets have proven over and over, we can spend as much as we want, and we still fail at baseball. They're in last place right now, last I checked. The New York Mets, second highest payroll in the sport. So the point of the matter is that what baseball owners, what Rob Manfred have observed, and they're 1,000% right about this, it doesn't matter if we have a good system or not. Our main audience, our customer, thinks our product is unfair. Doesn't matter if they're right. Our customers think our product is unfair. If a sandwich shop ran that way, where every customer came in and said, I can't believe you're charging $100 for a sandwich when it's really only worth $10. This is really unfair. How much business would they get?
1: Not a lot.
0: They would not get a lot. And so that, to me, is at the heart of this. If we really want to grow our sport again, because it's popular.
1: Mm-hmm.
0: It's only popular. It's wildly popular on the local front, but it's not popular nationally. You want to know why? Because the team that doesn't make the World Series, Cleveland Guardians fans, don't want to watch the Dodgers play because of envy.
1: Correct.
0: Because they believe it's unfair. So they can't get national television audience. Therefore, they can't grow their television contract. Therefore, they can't really cash in like the National Football League does because they make money hand over fist with their television deals. They have numerous of them now. Mm-hmm. And so that's what this is going to be about. It's about every Mariner fan that thinks that the entire product is unfair and that the only reason that they're not happy as a baseball fan is because John Stanton won't spend his friggin' money. That's going on in every market in Major League Baseball that's not the Los Angeles Dodgers and the New York Mets. And the Mets fans are unhappy because they don't believe they have anybody that knows how to spend all that money.
1: Yeah, they're just spending it randomly.
0: So if you're running a business and your customers all think that your business is unfair and you're still popular, you still are making great revenue, how would you change it? What would you change about your sport? The thing that needs to change the most about Major League Baseball is the perception of how the league is run. The perception of fans so they can get back to just rooting for their team and not blaming every single shortcoming on whether or not the owner spends money that they know they have. I know they've got more money. And they might. They might. I'm not saying John Stanton's not laughing. I'm not saying he's not in his basement sitting on a mountain of gold bullion and ha, ha, ha, ha. I can't believe these fools keep paying for bobbleheads. Maybe he's worth $1 trillion through baseball. I have no idea. Or maybe, according to Stanton, I barely make money off of this. I don't believe that. But that's what he says. I barely make money. I barely turn a profit off of running this. It's a labor of love. And not, you know, you can laugh at that in your car all you want. But that's the argument on the other side. And yet 90% of his fans thinks he's a cheap miser who's costing them their happiness, and that kind of mindset has kept the Mariners from making the World Series, thus has kept all of Seattle miserable throughout the summer. That perception has to change. Fans, I've never been for a salary cap. I am now. Never in my life. I'm 54 years old. I've been a baseball fan since I was 3 years old. I've been thinking this. I've been a sports talk show host since I was 19 years old. And never before have I wanted or thought it was necessary for baseball to have a salary cap. I do now. And I've been saying it for years. And the reason is because I, as a talk show host and now on social media, realize the anger and the appetite of the average baseball fan. And when your customers think it's unfair, we don't have a chance, whether it's true or not, you have to change the perception. You have a perception problem. And so that's what baseball needs to be about. And I'm sure they're going to make more money off of it. Don't get me wrong. I'm sure they're going to make more money off of it. But at the heart of it, this time around, unlike the past, they know that a lockout is not going to lead the players to poverty. What they're going to try to do with them is reason with them for the good of the game, for the good of the growth of the game. You guys have to change the way you think about this salary cap. So we're going to adjust it. We're going to give you more money. We're going to raise the floor as well as shrink the ceiling. And we're going to make our fans believe in the product again and that they have a fair shot. They have their work cut out for them to pull this off against the Major League Baseball Players Association, but I think it's a worthwhile endeavor. I think it needs to be done, frankly, and it's taken me 50-some years to arrive at that conclusion.
1: I absolutely think it needs to be done, and just the way you put it, that it is, it's all about the product and the growth of the product and the longevity of the product. If you want, I mean, the Dodgers have been dominating for, what, 3 years?
0: 10?
1: Well, but like, yeah, but just in the last, where the, all of a sudden now things have gotten out of control with their salary cap.
0: They're even kicking money into the future, yeah. Which I think will also change with this collective bargaining agreement.
1: And people are already angry.
0: And frankly, and I'm going to go over if I say this, I think baseball, everybody was like, how could you let them defer payments? This is why. Mm-hmm. They knew they were going to have this argument someday. Mm-hmm. They wanted the Dodgers to run amok. They wanted to use them as a symbol of, see, we've got to shrink this. Nobody thinks they have a shot. No fan and any other fan base thinks they have a shot against the Dodgers because look what they're doing.
1: Yeah.
0: Look what they're doing. They're using them as the example for why this has to be done. An example anyway, but the ultimate example for why it needs to be done. And so that's where I'm at. I think it needs to be done. I really do. And I didn't know if I'd ever arrive at that conclusion. But I do think it's time. I don't want to miss 7.5 months. I don't want to miss 1 month, but I'm willing to miss a little bit of time for the owners to get their way on this because I do believe it's better for the game, for the league, and for our enjoyment of the league.
1: I agree.
0: All right, let's find out what's on tap.
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3: What's on tap?
0: All right, Diamondbacks at Mariners tonight. They start a brand new series at home. It'll be Zach Gallen versus George Kirby. College baseball tournament is getting underway today with regionals. The Cougs will be in action. They made the field of 64. They're going to be down in Eugene, but taking on the Beavers. I know, that's weird. They'll be in Eugene, but they're facing Oregon State today at noon. Softball World Series, I mean, you want to talk about a great game. Oh, geez, I turned it off, the Thunder and the Spurs, because it was lopsided, and I watched me some Nebraska-Arkansas. College softball is fantastic. I don't feel that way about women's college basketball. I just don't. I'm sorry. I don't think it's that good of a product.
1: Yeah.
0: But college softball is a fantastic game. And my goodness, did Nebraska and Arkansas give us a good one last night with Nebraska winning. Storm Toronto will play on Saturday. Toronto, one of those expansion franchises. The Spurs did

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1: It's the French Open, where every point is a battle on clay. 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
4: From the Fox 13 Weather Center, I'm Stephen Kilbreath. Much cooler today. In fact, 15 to 20 degrees cooler as we take a look outside. Temperatures will be right near 60 with morning showers.
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6: Oh, yeah. Talking about an uncomfortable subject. You know what I'm getting at.
7: Tell me about it.
6: You don't want to talk about it at parties. You know what I'm getting at. Drop a load on them. Yep. Snipping around it. We're going to land this plane.

0: can't get enough of other people's quarterbacks.
1: Oh, no, you're right. That is uncomfortable.
0: Oh, yeah. Oh, yeah.
1: Man.
0: Shame on you.
1: I feel dirty.
0: Yeah, I know, but we have an audience with an appetite.
1: That's the truth.
0: So we feed them. We feed them, even though it's probably not an a real healthy pattern
1: that
0: we're under right now.
1: Shouldn't be just continuously giving them other people's quarterbacks, but if they want it.
0: Yep, yep. You want to hear news about other people's quarterbacks, we're going to give it to
1: That's right.
0: So here we go. We're down with OPQ here on Chuck and Buck in the Mornings, and there are some stories going around. And kind of like, they are the least sexy quarterback situations in the National Football League, and yet they are very intriguing. And I'll start with the Arizona Cardinals. Jacoby Brissett is holding out and apparently is committed to holding out. And he's not looking to break the bank. He's not like, hey, I'm not looking for Dak Prescott money. I'm a little bit self-aware, but I am a starting quarterback in the league. And Sam Darnold last year, there were questions as to whether or not he was going to be a long-term start. And he got like $35 million. So I think I proved this year I'm at least a starting quarterback. I want like $30, $35 million.
1: Hmm.
0: And the Cardinals' reaction was a very solemn one. Sound a little bit like this. Good one, Jacoby.
1: Yeah.
0: Yeah.
1: It is a good one. That is a lot of money that, no.
0: Yeah. Maybe they do it. I don't know. They would be dumb to do
1: it. Yeah, I was going to say they shouldn't.
0: You are in a rebuilding mode, and my response to it is, dude, we picked up Gardner Minshew in case you pulled this.
1: Mm-hmm.
0: Like, we can go with a veteran, but we also drafted Carson Beck. So this year is really about a rebuild, and if we can catch lightning in a bottle, I mean, we're not ruling that possibility out. We kind of like our skill players. Jeremiah Love's really exciting. So maybe we could catch lightning in the bottle, but we think we have a good enough chance in the lightning in a bottle category with Gardner Minshew as we do with you. So, and that's still a long shot. What we really realistically need to get accomplished this year is see what we have in Carson Beck at some point during the year. Because if we don't have a future quarterback in Carson Beck, then we want to lose as many games as possible so that we have a high draft pick and we do land our future quarterback in the 2027 draft. That's the season. And we're not going to spend $30 million on a guy that might ruin that.
1: Yeah, exactly.
0: If you're as good as you think you are, you might get us a couple more wins than we really want to have this year. So, no way. I mean, we'd like to have you back just in case we could catch lightning in a bottle. We do think you're the best quarterback that we have, but we're not paying you $30 million to ruin our draft plans.
1: And they shouldn't. They definitely shouldn't. I don't think. I mean, he has proven that he can be a viable quarterback. Mm-hmm. I wouldn't say that he's proven he should be a starter in the NFL.
0: Agreed. He's on the fringe.
1: Yeah, he's on the fringe.
0: He's probably one of the 32 best quarterbacks in the world.
1: Yeah. Yeah.
0: 35?
1: Yeah, I'd say that. But I think Sam Darnold went out and had a great season in Minnesota before he got paid by the Seahawks.
0: Playoff
1: Jacoby Brissett
0: season.
1: Has not had a great season ever.
0: Mm-hmm. Yeah. So I think it's kind of laughable. And maybe the thing is like you're driving for $30 million and that road ends at backup quarterback exit. You know, take exit 5 to backup quarterbackville, because that's where I gotta believe it. But it is the Arizona Cardinals, and they are pretty stupid.
1: I was gonna say, they're real dumb.
0: Yeah, maybe you will get your money after all. Why not try it, I guess. Also in Minnesota, I mean, they really are. I mean, we don't see this a lot. We hear NFL head coaches say, hey, it's an open camp. You know, it's open competition. I don't think that's true very often. I think they really know there's a favorite always that going into it.
1: Unless the other person just comes out and wows them.
0: Yeah, and maybe there is like one per camp. Like we do camp battles. Like there's a couple safeties. We don't know who's the better one. We're going to find out in training camp. I think that happens. But at quarterback, I don't think it ever happens. And I don't think that's happening here. I don't think the Minnesota Vikings brought in Kyler Murray to sit him or to be insurance for J.J. McCarthy. I think they've got a really frustrated football team that thinks that they got rid of the quarterback that they were good with and Sam Darnold. They've got an outstanding receiver who believes that his prime of his career is being wasted because the Vikings can't figure out their quarterback situation. And I think Kyler Murray is there to try and soothe that. And I don't think there's any belief in J.J. McCarthy anymore. But in order to save the draft pick of J.J. McCarthy, because they did take him over Bo Nix, in order to soothe that, they're presenting it like it's going to be an open quarterback competition. I think they already know Murray's the starter, and I think they already know we blew it with J.J. McCarthy. Because for that organization and that head coach, who's supposed to be some quarterback guru, right, to have abandoned J.J. McCarthy this early in the process, I think they know it's kind of a lost cause, or at least they feel that it's a lost cause. So that, to me, just cutting through it, talking about OPQ, I think that's what's going on in Minnesota.
1: Yeah, and if they don't know that they blew it with J.J. McCarthy, then they are just living in denial because they blew it with J.J. McCarthy.
0: And I even think, just from the standpoint of, you knew what you were getting.
1: Right.
0: You knew you weren't getting a finished product, and you had this little patience with him?
1: It's surprising.
0: Yeah.
1: Yeah, because it's not like they'd seen some highlight reel of him just, you know, dominating, throwing 8 touchdowns a game. I mean, you saw exactly what he did.
0: Yeah, I threw 5 times a game, and we won a national championship.
1: Yeah, exactly.
0: All right, finally, and quickly, I don't know if you saw the new and improved C.J. Stroud, but he went down the Trevor Lawrence road. He got a haircut.
1: Oh, did he?
0: Yeah. He had one of those like grown-up adult moments, and he looks good. Like, Trevor Lawrence looks fantastic. And it's a lesson to every young person out there. I know you think your hair looks cool. It doesn't. And I speak from experience. I thought my long hair in my early 20s looked great. Thought the ladies loved it. I am embarrassed by the photos. And Trevor Lawrence, now that you look, see how good you look with short hair, you're going to live your entire life embarrassed of the photos of you looking like an Afghan, frankly. You look like an Afghan. Yeah, you did. You look like an Afghan. Not a rug or a, you know, a dog. I mean, a...
1: Yeah.
0: Yeah, like the dog.
1: Right. Yeah,
0: like
1: no, I know an Afghan hound.
0: Yeah, yeah.
1: Yeah, no, my parents used to have one, and my dad would drive in the Corvette with the dog, and people would ask him, who's the blonde lady in the car with you?
0: That's what Trevor Lawrence looked like. He looked like an Afghan hound. And now he looks like a really handsome... I didn't even know he was that handsome.
1: Yeah.
0: Because he was so Afghani-like.
1: So Afghan hound-like.
0: Yeah. I mean, he threw me off.
1: That's fair.
0: I didn't realize that you had that behind all of that.
1: I haven't seen... I need to go look.
0: Oh, yeah. He looks great.
1: Okay.
0: And C.J. Stroud also was like...
1: I'll look them both up.
0: And I do like that C.J. Stroud's like, man, I was terrible last year, and I played scared at the end. I'm getting rid of my hair. I think it was the right move. All right, coming up next, we're going to have a Game 7, and Adam Silver couldn't be more relieved. We'll talk about it next. Sports Radio 93.3 KJR FM.
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24: Seahawks DN DeMarcus Lawrence back to work for the first time in OTAs Thursday. Had a good reason. Was home with his wife and newborn child. Mariners open a weekend set against the Diamondbacks tonight at T-Mobile Park. Washington State getting set to face Oregon State in the NCAA baseball tournament today in Eugene. NBA Spurs crush the Thunder 118-91, force a game 7 in the Western Conference Finals. I'm Ron Zamal.
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0: You know, when we committed to Greg Bell three times this week, talking Seahawks OTAs, I was expecting a lot more powerful information to break. We've had two good conversations with him, two great conversations with him this week.
1: Yeah, the ownership conversation yesterday, too, was very interesting.
0: Yeah, really interesting stuff. And we, of course, we wouldn't have Greg on all the time if we didn't think he was great. That said, I wonder what we're going to talk about today. So we're going to have him on a 7:05.
1: So you want me to schedule him for Monday, too?
0: So that's a 7:05, plus your headlines coming up as well. It is Chuck and Buck in the Morning, Sports Radio 93.3, KJR-FM. Ashley Ryan is here. My name is Chuck Powell, and we will have a Game 7, much to the relief of Adam Silver in the NBA in the Eastern Conference Finals. It was a sweep. It was a sweep with blowouts in all four games, Knicks and Cavaliers. And so they were hoping that this game would go the distance, and it will. But they have not been edge of your seat kind of games. There have been a couple of them, but this is something that's kind of happening with the NBA right now. And I think the NBA's got a great product. When it's right, I mean, man, that's first Spurs Thunder game, that was one of the best basketball games I've ever watched.
1: Well, you had that, and then you had the 22-point comeback from the Knicks and the Cavs in game one. I mean, both the first game in both conferences were awesome. I was like, these conference finals are going to be epic.
0: Yeah, I think it's a great... I know people bag on the product, and I think that I think you just kind of went into watching the NBA thinking, wanting to hate it if you feel that way. I mean, it's a very skilled... It's different. It's different than what, if you're my age or close to my age, we grew up with. And I don't think it's as good. I don't think there's enough physicality, but yet I understand why there is less physicality. And from that standpoint, you got an entire generation that were brought up on kind of more of an aesthetically pleasing, almost more like a ballet than a scrum.
1: Yeah.
0: And from that standpoint, very skilled, very long, very athletic. I mean, you've got big men that can handle the ball. I mean, Dirk Nowitzki was supposed to be some freak. And now
1: My mom calls him Dirk Dirkowitz.
0: Dirk Dirkowitz. And now pretty much every 7-footer can shoot threes and handle the ball to some degree. Hell, we have a 7-foot-5-inch guy that can do it in the
1: crazy
0: league. So I think it is a great game. If I'm going to take a shot, and sorry, young people, if I am going to take a shot at the new version of the NBA, I might be completely way off on this. There is something to, because the game's not as rugged and the game's not as tough, and because we have things like, we sit players out to rest them so that they're ready later on in the year. I mean, it's just not as gritty a game. And I really think subconsciously, and I don't think it's consciously, subconsciously, like a game last night, Oklahoma City goes like, we've got another one in hand. That's when we're really going to save our good juice for. I really think that happens because there are way too many blowouts in these playoff series. And even if you end up getting a game seven like we're going to get in this series, there have been like four games that have not even been close. And I just don't remember the Michael Jordan, Gary Payton, Sean Kemp, Charles Barkley era. I don't remember many blowouts where you just kind of like, I'm going to go watch softball.
1: Yeah,
0: now.
1: Turned off the fourth quarter, halfway through the third quarter.
0: Yeah, halfway through. I'm so excited about watching this, and now I'm done.
1: Yeah.
0: And there's still two quarters remaining. And I think that's part of how, I mean, it's just a softer league, and I think they are softer players. I'm sorry. I think they're softer players, and I think that there is a subconscious element of that where, like, why are we going to kill ourselves when we have a game in hand at home that we have a better chance of winning? I mean, if this thing doesn't go just smoothly right out of the gates, then we're not going to bust our ass to try to win it.
1: Yeah.
0: It kind of feels that way, and maybe I'm way off on that, but I don't think I am.
1: No, and that would be a disappointment because you like to think that every game you're tuning in, one, they're not taking that game for granted because you have no idea how the Spurs are going to come out in Game 7 in Oklahoma City, right? You would like to think that they're not taking those games for granted and that they know that at any given time they could kick your butts. But I could see that, and that would be disappointing.
0: Yeah, I'm not saying they go into it that way. I know Oklahoma City was like, we would like to get this done, but if it starts going south at all, it just feels like there's a rollover element when you're like, okay, We can kill ourselves to try to come back from a 20-point deficit here in the second half. Or we can save all of our energy, pour it into a home game that decides everything, where we will have a little bit of an advantage in front of our own people. And I think that that happens way more now than it did when I was growing up. And maybe that's not a bad thing. Maybe it's just a different thing. But it sure does lead to a lot of very uninteresting fourth quarters.
1: Yeah, absolutely. And I was reading a book last night during the fourth quarter.
0: I'm not kidding you. I'm not glad it happened because I went and watched college softball World Series and watched Nebraska versus Arkansas. And that was one of the best games I've watched in any sport this year. That was incredible. That's a great product. We don't talk about college softball enough.
1: No.
0: That's a great product.
1: It is. I would rather watch college softball than college baseball.
0: I think I would, too.
1: Yeah. We were having this conversation this past weekend. And I wonder if that's because we have MLB, so we have baseball on a higher level than college baseball that we can watch. And now they have professional softball, but I'd still rather watch college softball.
0: I think it's because I like 4-3. Because college baseball, there's way too much 15-12.
1: Yeah.
0: And I like 4-3 a lot better. I like a lot more like you got to fight for everything kind of baseball and sports. And you get that almost every game.
1: Yeah, it's fun.
0: In college softball. All right, coming up next, headlines and Greg Bell, Sports Radio 93.3 KJRFM.
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23: He got it!
24: I don't need anything here. We'll go one-on-one.
23: Holmgren's waiting. Wemby's turning. For two! Best game of the series. Of course, they were invited back for six. Wembanyama!
25: Already out the game, so you see he's playing in three-minute bursts.
23: Wembanyama is just one, finding fellow rookie Bryant. Around it goes to Wembanyama, works his way, throws inside.
25: In Oklahoma City.
23: Wembanyama from the elbow, got it again.
25: By the MVP.
23: Wembanyama for another three.
25: Oh, he will throw.
23: Fox turns. Hey, Wemby follows. Left side is third. Wemby.
25: Wide open. Last two.
23: That's his own breaker.
25: Yeah.
0: We need a montage. I'm holding montage. Up for a montage.
1: Montage.
0: San Antonio Spurs won easily over the Oklahoma City Thunder last night, 118-91. Victor Wembanyama, 28 points, 10 rebounds, 3 block shots. He shakes off his rough performance of Game 5 with a sterling performance in Game Number 6. This game really never was close. I said it about Game Number 5. I think it was perpetually OKC was up 13 points the entire game. Every time I looked over, 13 yeah. points. I know the score was changing, but for whatever reason, the NBA set a rule in Game 5 that OKC must be up by 13 points at all times, and they won by 13 points. Last night, it was more like 21, because it just OKC just could not cut into the San Antonio lead. So the Spurs have evened things up, and we're going to have one heck of a Game 7, it looks like, in the NBA Western Conference Finals tomorrow at 5 o'clock. They'll play that game in Oklahoma. Boo!
1: Yeah, boo! OKC sucks!
0: Yeah. And I said yesterday, what makes OKC special is they're so deep, and the NBA playoffs are about matchups. So they can pretty much match up with just about anything thrown at them because of how deep they are and how versatile they are. But there is no matching up with Wemby. I mean, there's no solution for 7'5" unicorn that can shoot, has 35-foot range, and can take one dribble from the top of the key and hit his head on the backboard.
1: He's incredible.
0: Yeah, so he is he's the fly in the ointment for them. He is the alien that landed on Earth and might be the guy that saves us from having to watch the Oklahoma City Thunder win 5 straight NBA championships.
1: Oh, I hope so.
0: Game 7, we know who Seattle will be rooting for, the San Antonio Spurs, tomorrow at 5 o'clock. Good morning. It is Ashley Ryan here. My name is Chuck Powell. Good to have you with us. Greg Bell's going to join us here in about a minute and a half. Let me first get through your headlines. They are brought to you by Frost Brewed Coors Light. The highlights, by the way, from NBC Sports, I should point out. NBA also decided yesterday that we are going to have a lottery reformatting of the NBA lottery to try and curb tanking. It's a really interesting proposal. I would say I like it more than I dislike it, and I certainly like it more than the past process that they've used. I think it's time to start rewarding teams that are intent intentionally losing in our professional sports. And so that's what the NBA is going about. And they're also making it very easy on themselves to rig it even more thoroughly.
1: Can't wait for that.
0: So we'll talk about that coming up at 7:45 today. Storm will be in action tomorrow against the expansion Toronto franchise. Also, Stanley Cup playoffs will be held tonight. Montreal at Carolina. The Hurricanes have gone 11-1 so far in the playoffs. And I have a feeling they're going to finish off the Canadiens tonight at home in game number 5. And then next up for them will be the Las Vegas Golden Knights in the Stanley Cup final. Major League Baseball, the Arizona Diamondbacks will be in town to take on the Mariners. Both teams hot-ish. Arizona's won 10 of their last 11, but against some of the worst competition that the sport will provide right now. Meanwhile, the Mariners are coming off a sweep. They are a first-place team. They can get back to 500 tonight with a victory. Maybe they've got a little bit of that M word that Ashley doesn't want to mention going for
1: That's
0: them
1: right,
0: right now. We shall see, but they will start at home against the Diamondbacks. It's George Kirby versus Zach Gallen, a pair of right-handers. That's good news in the matchup tonight. College baseball tournament. Also, the Field of 64 begins today in regional play. The closest region to us will be in Eugene. Oregon's a part of it. Oregon State's a part of it. Yale is a part of it. How'd you get in the Pacific Northwest, Yale? And the Cougs are a part of it. The Cougs will be in action today at noon, taking on Oregon State in Eugene. That feels weird. They'll play that game at noon. And the softball World Series elimination round today. Two teams will be eliminated from the tournament today after yesterday's opening quadruple header that was thrilling, including the game last night between Nebraska and Arkansas that Nebraska won 5-3. All right, those are your headlines brought to you by Frost Brewed Coors Light. Let's talk some Seahawks football with our Seahawks insider, Greg Bell. Good morning, sir.
2: Good morning.
0: Ready for the weekend?
2: Yeah.
0: You going to stay home for a change, jet setter, globetrotter?
2: Well, I'm going to be in the state. We're going to go to the Brandi Carlile concert at the Gorge tomorrow night.
0: Oh, my gosh. The Bells do get after it. I'll give you credit. I mean, I just get to Friday, and I'm like, can I have a nap and some vodka? And the Bells get after it.
2: Yeah, the kids are home, and yeah, activities for sure. My wife's big Brandi Carlile fan, so we're going to go out there tomorrow night.
0: Okay, all right. Let's make Wendy happy. That's always a good plan for the
2: year. Yeah, that's my game plan. That's 30 years I've done that, and it's worked a little bit, I guess.
0: All right, well, let's talk a little Seahawks football. I mean, we're at the end of the week of OTAs, and let's face it, I mean, they didn't even open it up to the media. So, I mean, there aren't a lot of juicy nuggets flying out of Renton right now, but we did get video of DeMarcus Lawrence running out onto the football field. There was a brief period of time during this offseason where we thought maybe he was considering retirement, and that has been cleared up, correct?
2: Correct. He's on the field, and yesterday, first time he's joined the team. His priorities are in order. He explained to John Boyle, the Seahawks.com team writer yesterday, that the reason he hasn't been around this offseason, right after the Super Bowl, his wife birthed their sixth child.
0: Oh, boy.
2: I have two children, and I know how much my wife needed help with that. Six children, including an infant. And DeMarcus Lawrence says, I'm going to stay home and be with my wife and be with her and help raise now six children, one of them a newborn. And that's why he wasn't here. And so his priorities are for sure in order. He'll play, it appears, his 13th NFL season. The supposition he might not come back came from the fact he played his 12th NFL season, his first with Seattle last year, and he finally won the Super Bowl. And he's made over hundreds of millions of dollars. It would seem like you go out on top, and why would you need to come back? But that's not how he thinks. He wants to see if he can do it again, and he recruited Dante Fowler Jr., a veteran edge with background with the Cowboys from when he was with Lawrence was 11 years with the Cowboys, and recruited him to Seattle. Said, you want to come win a Super Bowl, do what I did, and sign with the Seahawks, and that's what Fowler did. So we'll see how this all shakes out with Fowler and Lawrence and Leonard Williams, all 32, 33, 34 years old. But the rotation is starting to take shape of their edge rushers.
0: Do they feel like they have a hole? Because that was has been discussed. I mean, losing Mafe, they didn't really address it aggressively in the draft. So the conversation, the narrative has been that maybe there's still a guy shy, even with the addition of Fowler, or does Fowler take care of that from their perspective?
2: Well, for them, the last couple of years, especially under McDonald, since he came in for Carroll, boy, Mafe hasn't been a true edge rusher.
0: Yeah.
2: And at times he was getting replaced on passing downs. He was an early down edge setting, run stopping, and he wasn't always doing that effectively either. But his effectiveness in the pass rush game, I think, has been overstated. And some of that might be because Cincinnati paid him $20 million a year, which blew everybody in the Seahawks building away.
0: Yeah, I don't think you get a run-stuffing, Sam linebacker for $20 million a year. So I don't know what Cincinnati's seeing.
2: Well, they lost Hendrickson, so they were desperate for any pass rusher, and they took Mafe for that. And the Seahawks were no way going to match that. Because of how they use Eamon Worry, and because now Bud Clark is in as a versatile, he could stop the run and come into the box as a safety. McDonald has a couple pieces that don't have to be true linebackers on the roster to play edge linebacker role. I mean, you mentioned Sam linebacker. That's basically what Nick Eamon Worry was for most of the time last, two-thirds of the time last year. So just because the depth chart has one fewer outside linebacker, and boy, Mafe, that doesn't mean they're bereft of options on the edge. Fowler will come in and have probably third down responsibilities, maybe 30-some percent of the snaps, they hope. But he's got options, and he wants more options to mix and match guys who don't even show up on the depth chart as a linebacker to play that role.
0: Greg Bell is with us, our Seahawks insider. You can follow him, of course, at GBellSeattle on X and the NewsTribune.com for complete coverage of the Seattle Seahawks all year long, and joins us most days throughout the year here at 7:05 to talk Seahawks football because our audience just can't get enough of it. Let's talk about Sam Darnold. We had Matt Hasselbeck on earlier this week, and I asked him about, through his own experience, of when he had his breakthrough year, where he knew he belonged as not just a starter, but he was one of the dudes in the National Football League at quarterback, what kind of an off-season experience that was, and then tried to relate it to Sam Darnold. Would you fall on complacency at all, or were you hungrier to go after it even more? I mean, what I've seen of Sam Darnold this offseason, and we're not following him around town, but, you know, he got married. He opened up a chicken restaurant. I'm wondering, should we have any fear that Sam Darnold, had that breakthrough year and may not be the focused warrior that we saw this past season?
2: Well, that's the prototypical concern of every veteran player on a Super Bowl champion. And in fact, that's what Mike McDonald's trying to address. And he's uniquely messaging, run it forward, not back, to try to push the process ahead even more and see how good they can be. It's interesting you asked this week because Sam Darnold was on a podcast this week and he was asked the same thing. And he said that he talked to a sports psychologist and worked with a sports psychologist before his one season with Minnesota, so the year before he signed with the Seahawks. And the sports psychologist likened Darnold's career to a house. And he said the first 5-6 years you spent building the foundations of your house and the framing. And he said, now you've been in your career long enough and played for this many teams and had limited success, but success when your dad started, start painting the house, start decorating, start doing things to beauty it up and realize that this is your home and you're not going anywhere, that you belong here. This is now your home. Move in. And he said mentally that was a breakthrough for him of, wait a minute, I belong in this league. I've done well in this league. And yeah, I keep getting 1 year here and a couple years here and a backup here. But in my time I've started, I've done pretty well. And it was after that year, J.J. McCarthy gets hurt as a rookie in his training camp for the Vikings and Minnesota starts Sam Darnold. He goes 14-3, throws for 4,500 yards, and then he signs a $100 million contract with the Seahawks, and then first year wins the Super Bowl. Back-to-back Pro Bowl season since that house-building breakthrough with the sports psychologist, and it's the first time Darnold has mentioned this publicly, didn't tell us this during last season at all. So there has been a breakthrough for him, and it came the year before he arrived in Seattle. You're right about, the downfall of Super Bowl champions, who some of whom haven't made the playoffs in the last quarter century, often traced to complacency or getting fat and happy. The difference here is, in Darnold's case and in others, the Seahawks didn't get a run on new contracts and rich, happy, fat guys, and that their young, their core is still young. Darnold's still only 28.
0: Yeah.
2: And Jaxon Smith-Njigba, the reigning NFL Offensive Player of the Year, is 24. Devin Witherspoon is about to get minted as the highest-paid cornerback in the league this summer, is 25. So it's different than the Legion of Boom coming back, all Earl Thomas and Richard Sherman and Cam Chancellor holding out and all those guys getting paid massive, massive amounts of money. Now, of course, Smith and Jigba and Witherspoon will get paid, but they'll be in mid-20s still. And Darnold's not gotten repaid. He's still in the middle of his contract, which is now a value for Seattle based on quarterback salaries around the league. So I think it's a different proposition because of how young the core is that'll be in the Seahawks' favor this year.
0: I know that, I mean, I'm not getting greedy about this. I don't need Sam Darnold to be any better than he was a year ago. That quarterback won a Super Bowl title, had a couple rough games along the way, but obviously proved a lot of his, if not all of his doubters, wrong this past season. But I would ask, does the organization believe that he still has a lot more upside that he could reach?
2: I think so, and it's because he led the league in turnovers last year, and if he cuts the turnovers even in half, his efficiency should double. I mean, that's just common sense. If you don't turn the ball over, you get twice as many chances to score if you turn the ball over half as many times, and it'll start there. And some of it is that Clint Kubiak and Darnold pushed the ball down the field, and we're having success doing it. Some of them was just his ball secure. How many times did we see him just get hit and knock the ball out of his hands? The San Francisco game inside the 10-yard line in the opener, they lost the ball. The Tampa Bay game where he got hit and the ball was deflected for an interception in the final minutes of that game to set up the Bucs winning the field goal. Just tighter with the ball would be enough to limit his turnovers. But, yeah, he wasn't perfect last year. He got him the Super Bowl, won the Super Bowl. But there's a lot he could improve upon, and it starts with taking care of the ball and not turning it over and handing scoring opportunities to the other team.
0: Greg Bell, our guest here on this Friday as the offseason continues for the Seahawks. And so OTA's coming to a close, and then where do we go with the schedule? What's the next thing to accomplish here this offseason?
2: Well, there's two sets of three-day OTAs. The first set is this week, ending today. The second set will be next week over 3 days. It's about three practices in 4 days, just like this week. And then June 8, 9, and 10 is the one mandatory event of the offseason, the minicamp. And that's it. From June 10th until around July 28th or 30th or so, they're off. And this is the most gone fishing, out of the office, don't try to get a hold of me time in the NFL calendar from the end of the veteran minicamp until the start of training camp. So the offseason came fast and ended quickly because of the Super Bowl and everything else and McDonald trying to give some of the veterans a break. And, yeah, they're just three OTA practices, a minicamp away from being off until training camp starts. And it's 15 days before the veterans can report no earlier than 15 days before the first training camp. That's by the CBA. That's by the CBA. The first preseason game is August 15th for the Seahawks against Dallas. So on or about July 30, 31st, veterans are reporting. Now, Mike McDonald does it differently than Pete Carroll. He has his rookies report a couple days ahead of the veterans, like a lot of teams do. So the rookies might report around July 27th or so.
0: When I first moved here, they were coming off the Super Bowl loss. I don't need to provide any more details for that. But I think for my first six camps, there was a holdout every single time. How surprised would you be in the John Schneider, Mike McDonald coming off a Super Bowl championship? How surprised would you be if they ran into an unexpected holdout this year at training camp?
2: I'd be shocked because it would be counter to everything Mike McDonald has built culture and locker room wise in the 2 years. Everything has been about togetherness, unity of effort, singular purpose, selflessness. If they have somebody do that, it would be like, whoa, I thought they were on this track and now they've got a guy on this track. he'd be the outsider. The only one who's making, who's going to in line for a big enough contract that it would cause, that he would even try to hold out because there's a stick in the negotiation, would be Devin Witherspoon.
3: Yeah.
2: Yet Witherspoon has been here since day one of the voluntary off-season training program in April, when McDonald told him, don't come, blow it off, just do it remotely in Zoom calls, we'll call you when we need you. And Witherspoon was there day one. He was there this week at the OTAs, practicing in the rain in May. He didn't look like a prima donna guy who was going to hold out in July. So, yeah, that would be really counter to what McDonald has built. And it would shake McDonald, frankly, because he thinks he's got these guys all bought in, and there's no reason that the guys shouldn't buy in. This guy just won him a Super Bowl doing it his way. Why not listen to this guy? That would be a rock-the-boat culture. He prides himself on his culture, and he'd be pretty shook if that happened, and I don't think it's going to.
0: And by the way, before we let you go, Ashley and I picked up what you were putting down. We heard, we knew that was laced with a little bit of suggestion that there is a period of time coming up where nobody answers their phone and talks football and can't be bothered. So we get it. We get it.
1: I
0: hear you loud and clear, Greg. Hear you loud and clear.
2: Well, you know, I'm not going anywhere. I'm hosting the show after yours.
0: That's true. That's true.
1: Yeah, he will always answer the phone.
2: So, yeah, I don't have a choice in this case, but yes. It is striking, though. And people say, why is the Witherspoon deal done? It's because everyone's gone, and they don't want to do any business until they get back. And that's often why contracts don't, for the Seahawks, the big contracts get done the first days of training camp.
0: All right, man. Well, what do you got on the show today?
2: Gary Hill Jr., the Mariners broadcaster, friend of our show, is on a lot. Mm-hmm. He's going to talk about the first-place Mariners and what went right in Oakland. This platoon, what do we call it?
0: Piggyback.
2: I guess we still call it.
0: Yeah.
2: It's going to be Sunday, the next iteration. Oh, boy.
0: Yeah.
2: Bryce Miller and Luis Castillo can slam stuff around on the dugout bench again on Sunday. Yeah, we'll talk about that at 11. And we'll talk about Chris is. I just defer to Chris on NBA playoff talk because he loves the sport so much. I don't like it nearly as much at all, actually, compared to what he does. So we'll talk about the NBA Finals. It looks like Knicks and maybe Thunder. Game 7 for what?
0: Yeah, it's Game 7.
2: Saturday night?
0: Yeah.
2: Hey. Game 7 Saturday night.
0: Wimby's going to be there.
2: I want the floppers to win so that the Knicks mop them up in the finals. I think that'd be a more Seattle finish.
0: All right. We'll
2: be
0: listening.
2: They're almost unwatchable, aren't they? When I try to watch with my son, it's like these phantom. It looked like, say, Gildas Alexander got hit by a truck. He was rolling around the floor last night. He didn't even get hit. Almost unwatchable.
0: I guess Michael Wilbon brought that up yesterday on a show, and Jay Williams was so angry he walked off the set. whatever. All right, Greg. Well, we'll be listening at 10, and we'll see you. We'll cross paths later on today.
2: All right, thanks. Happy Friday.
0: All right, Greg Bell, our Seahawks insider, again, back on our airwaves from 10 to noon with Christopher Kidd here at KJR. Well, he brought up the magic word. Obviously, we're not beating a dead horse when the horse is very much alive and running around the track. So, yes, I am going to talk about the piggyback again because we're going to experience round 3 on Sunday. So we'll talk about that next. 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
26: 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On the podcast Hurdle with Emily Abadi, we sit down with the most inspiring women in sports and wellness, professional athletes, coaches, and Olympic champions, to talk about the challenges that shape them and the mindset

0: All right, it's Chuck Powell, and it is Ashley Ryan with you here on this Friday. I'm just going to pull the Band-Aid off because I'm not even going to softball this. I'm not going to softplay it.
1: Oh.
0: Piggyback, piggyback, piggyback.
1: Ah!
0: Yeah.
1: Well, I was not prepared for that.
0: I just saw somebody, and it's just a random person. And again, I don't give too much credit to just a random person commenting.
1: I was going to say, I don't give a crap about random people. That's where I thought.
0: No. I try not to give too much credit to just some random thought. And I'm sure the person was being joking, like tongue-in-cheek, but like, really? More piggyback softy? Isn't that conversation over? And the answer to that is no.
1: No, how would it be over?
0: Yeah, I mean, we're like I said, going into the last break, you can't beat a dead horse when the horse is not being beaten and it's alive.
1: Right, and trotting around.
0: Yeah, I mean, it's running around the track. It's getting ready for another lap.
1: Yeah, I saw it do one of those little jumpy things.
0: Right. So, no, I'm feeding a really alive horse.
1: It's quite healthy, actually.
0: Right? So we're getting ready for another round of piggybacking with the Mariners, and it will be Miller and Castillo again, and it's back to Miller starting and then handing it off to Castillo. We have, of course, since... from what we are to understand, Jerry and Justin got involved to make sure that both parties understand exactly what we're doing, why we're doing it, how we're going to continue doing it going forward. And there is hopefully an end game to it. But right now, there's not an ideal solution. That's a quote from Jerry DePoto. And they feel this is the best way to keep both guys stretched out in case they need them to be a starting pitcher at some point later on in the season. And you often do need more than five starters during the course of a regular season. And they also believe it can be an effective tool toward giving the bullpen mostly a night off. And Bryce Miller and Luis Castillo have both pitched really well in their two attempts at the piggyback.
1: I mean, that's the thing, is you can't argue with how well it went last time. You can be annoyed that the guys were annoyed and that Castillo was angry and didn't want to come out and Bryce is uncomfortable. I get all of that. And, you know, I understand how it's uncomfortable, especially when we hear about routines and all the things that these guys, you know, are kind of slaves to. This would be 100% uncomfortable, but you cannot argue the fact that it has worked. It has accomplished the things it set out to accomplish. They're pitching well. The bullpen got a full day of rest.
0: Yeah, and we went 1-1, which is actually a better pace than we're on overall.
1: Yeah.
0: By one, you know, we're a game under 500
1: and again,
0: right
1: your
0: now.
1: Your offense does a little bit more in game one, yes. And you're 2-0 with the piggyback.
0: Yes, Miller and Castillo combined in 17 innings via the piggyback have a 2.12 ERA, and that is better than either of them individually. It's a third of Luis Castillo's ERA when he's not piggybacking. So, yes, we've discussed this at great length about how we don't think on this show that it has been the disaster that so many people are trying to paint it as. And I think a lot of good things have come out of it, and a couple of things have been rough and hopefully have been dealt with.

0: And it'll be smoother this go-round against the Diamondbacks on Sunday. But it's not a long-term solution, no doubt about it. Ryan Healy was on with us Tuesday, now a Mariners television broadcaster and our weekly guest, and I asked the former Mariner how he would proceed with the piggyback.
1: I don't think there's been enough to relegate one to the bullpen, quite frankly. I feel like both piggybacks have been successful from the pitching side. What went wrong, in my opinion, is that the plan can change based off of what the game is showing you.
0: Amen. Yes.
1: And I do believe that there can be some slight alterations to that of, hey, Luis, maybe you're not going to pitch the ninth inning today because our offense only decided to get one hit and score one run on a fielder's choice, and we're gonna bring in our closer here because this 1-0 game matters a lot. And I'm not a manager. I'm not a big league manager. That's a tough job. But that was the first piggyback, and of course that's the situation that they were thrown in as a coaching staff. That's tough. And I hope that that's a learning lesson, that they make adjustments moving forward. But I have seen the piggyback be successful in the two opportunities they've had so far from the pitching side. And it's a lot easier to stomach this process when the offense does what it does last night and scores a lot of runs and gives the pitching staff and coaching staff some breathing room. So let's make sure the challenge here, or I don't even want to say the blame, but the workload is shared amongst the roster, not just the two guys that are in uncomfortable situations right now.
0: Yeah, Ryan and I don't agree on everything that we discuss at Tuesday, but man, I'm with him on this. And of course, we talked about it before we even had him on, and I don't think he listens to the show.
2: No, he hates us.
0: Yeah. So for him to kind of just parrot the points that both Ashley and I were making about the piggyback, I mean, that does... I mean, you do like to hear people you respect and smart guys and people that have been in the league, and then they pretty much say the exact same thing you've been saying,
2: yeah.
0: And it does kind of bolster your opinions on it. And so, yeah, I obviously agree with Ryan's take on this situation. I think it's been more successful than it's been unsuccessful, which I find hilarious that there are so many people out there that think it's been an absolute disaster.
2: Well, and it's,
0: I don't even know what ground you have to stand on.
2: Because that's the thing, is there is no ground to stand on with it. It's just the annoyance of the situation.
0: Mm.
2: And then seeing the anger and the annoyance from Miller and Castillo, they're like, well, this isn't working, and can't actually look at the fact that, yeah, sorry, it is. It's not a permanent solution. No way is it a permanent solution. But for right now, yeah, when you have a long season ahead of you and you've got, there's undoubtedly going to be situations where somebody could get injured. I mean, that happens a lot.
0: Mm-hmm.
2: And you might need both those guys to be there, ready to go. I mean, I don't know.
0: I think it's just flat out hypocritical to sit there and say, look, you've angered poor Luis, and yet your solution is to go put him in the bullpen.
2: Because
0: and maybe that's not. Maybe
2: no,
0: that's
2: but
0: not.
2: It is. And they're saying, but it's not about hurting people's feelings. It's not about feelings. This isn't personal, blah, blah, blah, blah. But then, their counter argument is that Luis is angry and Bryce is uncomfortable.
0: Right. So if it's not about personal feelings, then why are you worried about a fit? I don't even mind the fit.
2: No, I didn't either.
0: I get why Luis is angry about that. I was pitching my best game of the entire year. When Bryce was pitching well in front of me, you kept him in for longer than you were supposed to. Starting pitchers still care about wins. I know the analytical community does not care about wins anymore, but starting pitchers still want that win. So I liked the fire that I saw from him, and I like the fact that finally – I don't like the fact that they didn't have a better understanding, both he and Bryce, but I do like the fact that they have a better understanding going forward. And I think it's worth another try, and I think that the merits of it thus far have outweighed the detriment that we've experienced through the first two piggyback experiences. And so we get ready for number three. Now, long term, I heard Brett Boone on with the guys last night, and I think he's right. I think long term, you do have to say eventually, and maybe not that far into the distant future, like, we just got to go with our best guy. And I don't want to do this much longer to Bryce.
2: Right.
0: I think Luis Castillo has earned this doubt. This doubt in Luis Castillo dates all the way back to last season when we got to the playoffs, and they had plenty of opportunities to throw him in pivotal games in the playoffs and decided not to. So this doubt in Luis and him being one of our best five starting pitchers has been alive for a while now.
2: Mm-hmm.
0: And so he's been our worst starting pitcher this year. And he's looked better in the piggyback.
2: Yeah.
0: For sure. And yet he's earned being doubted as one of our best five starters. To me, Bryce has done nothing since he came off the injury list but mow fools down. And I don't want to put shackles on Bryce going forward. I think Bryce is one of our three best starting pitchers. He might be our best. I know that's that seems like a crazy statement. He was our best at the end of last year. He might be our best starting pitcher. I wouldn't go to the bank with that.
2: Right.
0: But I don't eliminate him from the conversation. And so as he's coming off the injury and he was supposed to be building up his strength, and now the piggyback has kind of kept him from adding to his pitch count going forward. I don't want to continue to do that to him, especially if he continues to dominate opponents. So I do think I agree with Brett. He's the better pitcher, and he needs to be pitching every 5 days for the Mariners. So maybe this is just one more time through the rotation and you do have to make a decision. But for right now, I have no problem doing it again and then seeing if we really can perfect it.
2: Yeah.
0: If we really can, if we get another.
2: If we do another, yeah.
0: Five innings for Bryce, 4 innings for Luis. We win. We save the bullpen for another round. All of a sudden, it's looking like a really good idea.
2: Mm-hmm. You're going to have a hard time convincing the Mariners it's not a good idea if that happens. That's for sure.
0: Or if it's a 1-0, 2-0 game, 2-1 game, and Bryce goes 5 and Luis goes 3, and then we go to Munoz in the 9th and close it out like you're supposed to do. Then again, we've ironed out the wrinkles on this dress and can't wait to wear the dress again.
2: Yeah.
0: Okay? So it is. It's still an ongoing story because we're still doing it. And I think it's been better than it has been bad. And I'm interested in seeing the results on Sunday and where we go from here. But I do agree with Brett. I think ultimately you do have to make the decision. We just got to go with the best guy right now. We got to go with the best five guys. That's what we got to do. Whether that's one more turn through the piggyback, two more turns, or maybe this is the last one, we shall see. But right now, we piggyback.
2: Yeah, I am glad we're doing it. I'd be actually annoyed if after two and the second one being as successful as it was, if they were like, all right, we're done because the guys are annoyed. I'm like, wait a minute, then what's your plan? And what was the point of the first two times if we didn't actually glean anything from it?
0: We'll talk more about the Mariners coming up on the show. We got ABCs of the M's today at 9:30, and of course the Ocho every Friday at 8 o'clock. Coming up next, though, it's been a big time topic in Reckless at Breakfast. I've been called an idiot for my thoughts on it, and yet we have new information that I feel compelled to share about the new NBA lottery next. 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
17: I'm Julian Edelman. That's Rob Gronkowski. And guess what, folks? We're teammates again. And we're going to welcome you guys all to Dudes on Dudes.
18: Dudes on Dudes.
17: That sounds a little weird, but that's what this is going to be. Roberto, what's Dudes on Dudes?
18: Well, I'm a dude. You're a dude, and Dudes on Dudes is our brand new show, and we're going to see who the ultimate dude really is.
17: The premise of this show is going to be, we're going to highlight players, peers, guys that we played against, legends from the past. We'll get into the types of dudes. What kind of types of dudes are there, Gronk?
18: A lot of different types of dudes. We got studs, wizards. We got freaks.
17: Or dudes, dude.
18: We got dogs.
17: Dog. We'll break down their games. We'll share some insider stories and determine what kind of dude each of these dudes are. Is Randy Moss a stud or a freak? Is Tom Brady a dog or a dude's dude?
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21: The different color noises, white noise, brown noise, pink noise. Brown noise is deeper, has lower frequencies, it's got more bass, minimalizes that higher frequency. Mm-hmm. And I didn't really know this, but apparently you can liken some of these to sounds in nature. And apparently brown noise is more akin to like a river rapid or a heavy rainfall or thunder.
22: Because there's also white noise and pink noise, you think brown noise is just named after the color brown. Wrong. There was a scientist named Robert Brown from Scotland.
21: White noise is used, aside from just sleeping, a lot of times with like noise-canceling headphones and stuff, mm-hmm. masking other sounds.
22: Pink noise is a little different. It's kind of like the compromise between white noise and brown noise.
21: As far as which one is best for sleep, there have been some very middling studies over the years. But at Oxford in 2017, they said that they fell asleep 40% faster listening to white noise, but their overall sleep was about the same.
22: Okay.
21: There was a study in 2017 from Northwestern of 13 older adults, and they said pink noise provided deeper sleep overall and improved ability to recall words.
20: For the entire Colorful Noises episode and everything else in the Stuff You Should Know universe, open the free iHeart app, search Stuff
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25: From the Fox 13 Weather Center, I'm Stephen Kilbreath. Much cooler today. In fact, 15 to 20 degrees cooler as we take a look outside. Temperatures will be right near 60 with morning showers.
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0: Oh, you did bring the blue song back.
1: Did bring it back, yeah. And a blue Corvette. Eiffel 65, by the way.
0: Yeah. For him
2: and
0: himself and everybody
2: around, because he ain't got...
0: And the 80s had some weird music.
1: Was this the 80s? I don't know. It was
0: pretty sure.
1: It's terrible, though.

0: saying he's in need of a diet.
1: That's basically it. That's not the worst lyric she's had. Oh, my.
2: All right, we got the Ocho coming up at the top of the hour every Friday. Your 8 top stories of the day to wrap up the week, get you ready for the weekend. We provide a service is what we do, and we entertain you in the process. The Ocho every Friday right here on Chuck and Buck in the mornings. Reckless at Breakfast usually happens at 7:45 Wednesdays, and that's my opportunity to get crazy with stuff. And then I love it when my crazy stuff that I get called crazy for actually comes together. And I'm not saying that that's necessarily the case here, but certainly with Reckless at Breakfast, we've had many a conversations about what the NBA should do with its lottery process, with its tanking process, and they have decided to try to fix both of those issues here in one fell swoop. The NBA has not just introduced, but they have accepted that the lottery is going to change, and it's going to change dramatically. I'll just give you the information at first. It's going to be a 3-2-1 lottery. So used to be like you'd have 4,000 ping pong balls, and then you'd have 2,200 would go to another team. They might have a percentage. Well, they're going back to just like, nope, that team gets three, that team gets two, and that team only gets one. And what's kind of crazy about it is the team that gets three is not going to be one of the worst teams in the league. The teams that finish with the three worst records are only going to get two ping pong balls out of it. And the idea behind it is don't think that you're going to lose on purpose and gain some sort of advantage. So that's the tanking process that they're going with. And then their next grouping will get the three ping pong balls, and then they've expanded it to 16 teams now, and so there will be a group of teams that will only get one ping pong ball in the hopper, and then they will pick out the four, and it goes from there. So that's one of the things. There's another big aspect of this, that they are no longer going to let teams that ended up with a top three pick 1 year get another top three pick the following year. And so, for example, the Memphis Grizzlies got a top three pick, celebrated it, right? This was a moment of celebration. And instead, here is a team that has both their pick, they're going to be bad this year, and Utah's pick next year, who are probably going to be bad again this next year. And they were thinking to themselves, man, we could end up with two top three picks next year. Well, they got the number three pick this season. So they can't get even in the top five next year because of that. The highest that they're going to be able to get with those two picks is sixth and seventh, if I'm understanding it correctly.
1: Okay.
2: That is a major change. So the two things, and now I'm going to rest it against the pillar that I've been standing upon about I think the NBA lottery is rigged. On one hand, I think this makes it a lot easier to rig the lottery, this process.
1: Okay.
2: I mean, now, if you thought it was easy before, I mean, this looks like this looks like child's play.
1: Yeah.
2: Like, I think that my, you know, nephews and nieces could rig the lottery with, you know, with that few ping pong balls in there. But on the other hand, one of my big arguments has been, it's not just about the Wembanyamas. Well, actually, it's all about the Wembanyamas. When a team gets a Wembanyama or a team gets a LeBron James, it's not just about the number one pick. That's
1: right.
2: What I should say.
1: Yeah.
2: One, they want to surround those players with as much talent now as soon as possible. So I think I personally think, and I know I can't prove it, the San Antonio had the lottery rigged for them three times. For Wembanyama, and then to put support around Wembanyama. Because they won the lottery, in essence, 3 years in a row. They got the fourth pick and then the second pick. And they pull out of the ping pong ball vat the top four picks.
1: Mm-hmm.
2: All right. So they suddenly had Castle and Harper to go with Wembanyama. Now they're set.
1: Mm-hmm.
2: Now we don't have to worry because they're never going to miss the playoffs again.
1: Right.
2: This group is going to be in the playoffs every year. So now we don't have to worry about them. Now we can move on and try to fix some other franchise. So I've just always felt it's been about the occasional, like, transcendent player, and then it's not enough to just give them a number one pick. We got to get that guy on television as often as possible, so we got to support him.
1: Mm-hmm.
2: And the best way to do that is to rig the lottery again for the next year. Well, now they're doing the you can't get a lottery pick in back-to-back years anymore. So that kind of flies in the face of my argument. So definitely an interesting day. Certainly a lot to discuss. I know people are tired of me talking about the NBA lottery, so I'm not going to discuss it much further. But no doubt, this is a really big step forward toward trying to change lottery reform, giving us lottery reform, and also trying to curb, they'll never fix it, but curb the tanking issue. Now teams are just going to strategically try to finish with the fourth to tenth worst records in the NBA. But at least we are no longer just rewarding teams that are losing on purpose in professional sports, because that to me is as cardinal a sin as you could get.
1: Yeah, and that's been their biggest issue. So at least they're doing something about it, and they're doing something about it quickly. They said they're going to show it live, right, on television. The whole thing will be live. That, which I'm like, well, how live will it really be? We don't know.
2: You know who else did live shows? Lance Burton, David Copperfield.
1: Mm-hmm. That's what I was thinking. Like, what magic could they spin?
2: David Blaine.
1: Yeah.
2: So, I mean, a lot of people have done live shows right in front of your face. I can't believe he made the Statue of Liberty disappear.
1: Yeah. If you're suspicious of it at all, I don't think they're doing a lot to get rid of your suspicions. But that it will be that supporting cast that'll be different.
2: Hey, look, if you want to rig the lottery, I kind of get why you do want to do it.
1: Yeah.
2: I just want you to admit it.
1: Yeah, just tell us.
2: And I do think tanking needed to be addressed.
1: 100%.
2: And this is an effort. This is a really, I mean, this is an outside the box idea, and it is it's a big effort toward trying to get teams to stop losing on purpose, because I don't think that benefits the league whatsoever. Also, I started the show talking about Major League Baseball and their contract negotiation that they started yesterday as they try to get a new collective bargaining agreement before the start of next season. And of course, the big sticking point is going to be the MLB salary cap. So we've got Sup With You coming up today at 8:30. That's where we ask you a question, and you can answer it at 49451. You could answer it on our new YouTube channel, or you could answer it on our talkback, leave a little bit of a message. But my Sup With You question is, if they did have a vote of fans for whether or not you wanted a salary cap or not, just yes or no, do you want a salary cap as a Major League Baseball fan? What would you vote, yes or no, and why?
1: Okay.
2: And we'll get to your responses today at 8:30. But the Ocho is next. 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
2: Welcome in to the Ocho. Oh, yes, your 8 top stories of the day. We do it every Friday. You know that the boss, you know, he had the gall to come to me and say, maybe you should do the Ocho more frequently this summer.
1: Wait, did he really?
2: Yeah. How about that? Like, You know, he was there when we fought the Ocho Wars.
1: Yeah, he was a part of the battle.
2: Right, he had a sword in hand.
1: Yeah.
2: And he started cutting away at it.
1: Yeah. He was actually on the other side.
2: I know. And then he's like, you know what? I kind of miss the old Ocho days.
1: Miss the
2: when
1: Ocho.
2: It was every day.
1: Miss the Ocho.
2: Yeah. I miss having to force Ashley into finding 8 clips during the course of the radio show every single day.
1: Yeah.
2: I figured you'd like that.
1: Yeah.
2: Wasn't that a lark?
1: I just remember when we fought those wars. And
2: right. We thought we'd settled something.
1: Yeah, we thought. And then we fought to keep Friday. All right, we'll get rid of all of them. We're keeping one day.
2: We thought the community was satisfied. They were fat and happy with
1: and
2: what
1: now,
2: we decided.
1: All of a sudden,
2: yeah,
1: we need more Ocho.
2: More Ocho,
1: they say.
2: All those lives lost. All that blood that was shed.
1: Ugh, for what? For what?
2: So we'll see. Well, welcome in on this Friday. We got your eight top stories of the day to roll through. It'll get you ready for the weekend. It'll wrap up the week all in one convenient segment. And so let's get started. And we're going to begin with the NBA because they are going to get their Game 7. The Thunder could not close out the Spurs last night. San Antonio won easily, 118-91 over the OKC Thunder. Victor Wembanyama had 28 points, 10 rebounds during a game that never became compelling. I wanted it to, never did. San Antonio was in control throughout, and so now we're going to get a Game 7 on Saturday in OKC. Here's Seattle's own Mitch Johnson, head coach of the San Antonio Spurs, saying, bring it on.
0: Tonight was do or die, and I think a lot of fans are going to be happy. They say that's the best line in sports, I believe. So we'll be prepared, take the next 40 hours or whatever it may be to try to get ready, get organized, and get ready to go into a hostile environment against the defending champs in the Western Conference Finals for a team that's done it multiple times and knows exactly what they're going to, what it takes. And I would expect to get their best punch. We're going to go in with our eyes wide open and expecting nothing less.
2: Has Spencer been following him around? Has he been creeping on Mitch Johnson, his buddy?
1: I did not see Spencer last night, but no. I did see him over the weekend wearing a pink t-shirt and a large cowboy hat.
2: If it wasn't him.
1: That's crazy.
2: Yeah, exactly.
1: Yeah, because I said to Five Iron, oh, that guy looks like Spencer Hawes. And he looks at me, he goes, that is Spencer Hawes. Like there's just another guy that's going to be at the Spurs game that's 7 feet tall. Yeah. Wearing a cowboy hat.
2: Yeah. Well, Spence is going to join us at 9 o'clock, so we'll find out the real story about whether or not it was him.
1: Yeah, or if he has a doppelganger
2: right. In
1: San Antonio.
2: It would be odd to find a Spencer Hawes doppelganger, that's for sure. I would like to see like a 5'2" version of him that looked exactly like him, but was 5'2".
1: To be fair, I don't know that version of him was 7 feet tall, right? He was in a crowd.
2: True.
1: He looked a lot taller than everyone around him, but you never know.
2: We'll find out. We'll get to the bottom of that mystery today at 9 o'clock. We'll speak to Spencer himself and not his doppelganger. as for the Spurs, I mean, it was just, they kind of were in control. And I mentioned this yesterday, where OKC is so good is their front office. They really only have one superstar and a couple of other stars, I guess. But their depth. Mm-hmm. I mean, they've got 10, 12 good players, and they can kind of come at you in different ways. And when you get to the NBA playoffs, everyone will tell you it's all about matchups. That's who wins the series. So if you have a team so deep and so layered in terms of what they bring to the table, and all of them can shoot pretty well, then you've got a much better opportunity to match up well against that opponent. And it's worked to this point, but Wemby changes everything. Mm-hmm. There's no matchup for 7'5" that has 35-foot range, 3-point shooting range, and can take one dribble from the hash over by the coach's bench and dunk it. I mean, there's no matchup for that guy, and I don't think it's all that big of a surprise is that when he's played well, they've won, and when he's played poorly, they've lost. And I think there are a lot of other people out there that have said, I don't think it's that big a surprise when Oklahoma City gets calls.
1: Mm-hmm, that's what I was going
2: to
1: say.
2: And goes to the free throw line, they win. And when they don't get to the free throw line, they lose. So yep. I don't know what's going to give tomorrow night, but either way, it's going to be interesting.
1: I'm going to be tuned in.
2: Yeah.
1: Go Spurs.
2: Go Spurs. go Spurs. I think they've got a great shot. I really do. I think in a game 7 where you're pouring it all in, they've just got that one element that OKC doesn't have an answer for. If he doesn't play well, OKC will win. If he plays well, I think San Antonio's going to get him.
1: Yeah. I'll be, you know, assistant secretary of the Wemby fan club if I need to be.
2: He's got plenty vying for that position.
1: I thought so.
2: So yes, Game 7 tomorrow night, 5 o'clock in OKC, which, speaking of OKC, that's where the actual best game of the night was played last night.
3: 9-2 out at-bats. No hits. 0-9 for Nebraska. Big pitch time and again for the Razorbacks. In the center by Kuzak. Johnson going back. It's gone! It's over! It's Ava! Two-out, Matt! magic from Ava Kuzak. And it was worth the wait. 10 innings and 24 years later, Nebraska wins in walk-off fashion at the World Series.
2: ESPN with the call last night. That game was fantastic. I'm so glad that Game 6 was a blowout because I only had one TV going last night. And I'm like, I just went in a break and I went over one of the commercial breaks and went over to watch some softball. And I did not turn it back. It was great.
1: I'm mad I forgot that softball was on because I still had that game on and just grabbed a book.
2: National College Player of the Year, Jordy Fromm and her Nebraska Cornhuskers capped off opening day of the College Softball World Series with a dramatic 5-3 walk-off win. A solo home run in the bottom of the seventh tied the game at 3, and then Fromm worked a scoreless 8th and 9th to set up the game-winning walk-off two-run homer for a 5-3 victory. Double elimination tournament, making the first elimination games to be played today. A doubleheader starting at 4 o'clock with Texas and Mississippi State. Meanwhile, the men's field of 64 just gets underway this morning at 9 o'clock. The nearest region will be in Eugene, Oregon, where the favored Ducks are going to host Oregon State, Yale, and the Cougs. Have made the field of 64.
1: It's like in Sesame Street, one of these things is not like the other. Where'd Yale come from?
2: Where did Yale come from? I mean, there wasn't a California team you could have sent up here.
1: Seems odd.
2: Yeah.
1: No, but Yale, you're going to go to Oregon.
2: But the Cougs in action today against the Beavers, I mean, they're now brothers and sisters, Oregon State and Washington State. They're linked seemingly in every single way now.
1: Yeah, they are.
2: And yet they're going to battle in Eugene today at noon to get their tournament started.
1: But the nice thing for them is that one of them will get a win in Eugene, which doesn't happen very frequently.
2: Well, I mean, not this year, but Oregon State's.
1: No, I'm saying like just in general in sports.
2: Oh, you just mean in general. That's true. Yeah. That's true.
1: Oregon usually.
2: And I guess, I mean, are they having the same weather we are? Are they going to have to dodge raindrops down there
1: today?
2: That's
1: a great question, actually.
2: Yeah. Item number 3 on your Ocho. Speaking of baseball, first place Mariners return home after a successful sweep of the Athletics in Sacramento.
4: You're right, Sam. We did what we set out to do. I am ready to go home.
2: Yeah, well, we're ready to have you.
1: Yeah, welcome home.
2: Yeah, welcome back.
1: We made the weather real nice for you.
2: Welcome back to the Shire.
1: Thanks for all you did, Frodo.
2: Yes, exactly.
1: In Kansas. Nope, yeah. Not in Kansas City.
2: So small, but so brave.
1: But in Sacramento.
2: 57 games into the season, are the AL West favorite Mariners finally ready to put it together and pull away from a mediocre field of division rivals? Well, the first place Mariners are coming off that sweep. They've won 6 of their last 9. And of course, the incoming Arizona Diamondbacks are even hotter. They've won 10 of their last 11 to thrust themselves all the way up in the National League West standings in between the Dodgers and the Padres. So having a good year in Arizona. Now, something's got to give here, obviously. And let's be honest, Diamondbacks, you've been beating up on the chumps of the National League during your streak. You're not chumps, are you, Mariners?
1: Mm-mm.
2: Exactly. I think the local baseball team's going to be just fine here. But the Diamondbacks have faced in their last 12 games the two worst teams in the National League, the Giants and the Diamondbacks. 12 games in a row against those two teams.
1: That seems like they know somebody that helped them out.
2: Yeah. Credit to them for winning those games. Yeah. That's what you got to do.
1: And only beat the teams you're playing.
2: Exactly. And yet, maybe they're in for an eye-opener tonight. We shall see.
1: Yeah, I mean, you got to think about this. If you have a snake that you need to kill, what do? You stab it right there in the head with the trident.
2: Oh, wow. Well, that's what you do.
1: And then you put it, raise violent. That up and show everybody.
2: That is violent
1: of
2: you.
1: Yeah, well, I don't like snakes.
2: Yeah. Look, this team has not done well seizing momentum on the road and then coming home and making us feel like, okay, things are okay now.
1: Yeah.
2: That's usually been a recipe for them playing their worst baseball of the year.
1: You have no momentum, Mariners. Don't worry about it.
2: So let's just snap that nonsense starting tonight. get off to a good start at home. 7:05 first pitch. Two right-handers. That's music to the ears.
1: Okay.
2: Zach Gallen will go for the Diamondbacks. Four eyes.
1: I always want to say Zach Galifianakis, so.
2: Kind of. And George Kirby will get the start for the Mariners tonight. Now, is this the last Major League Baseball season before a labor stoppage? That's certainly in the background of a lot of baseball fans' minds. The collective bargaining agreement is going to come up, and Major League Baseball owners, commissioner, they're going to try to get something accomplished that they've never gotten accomplished in a collective bargaining agreement with the Players Association. Here's Jeff Passan talking about the game plan.
5: For the first time in 30 years, Major League Baseball is going to propose a salary cap. And the details of that are going to be the interesting part. What's the revenue split going to be? Would it be 50-50? What's the top end going to be? What's the floor going to be? And more than that, what are they going to offer Major League players in exchange for this thing that they have vehemently opposed the entirety of the existence of the union?
2: That's Jeff Passan, ESPN, on the Pat McAfee Show. And that was before we actually did get details. So The owners and the commissioner have revealed what they're asking for with the salary cap that they're trying to get passed through the next collective bargaining agreement. And Jeff Passan's right. We talked about it earlier. Players have never gone for this, ever, and may not. They just may not. Bucky, he and I have had numerous conversations. It'll never happen. It will never happen. And yet, that seems to be the only thing on the agenda. And so the salary cap would look like this. That'd be a $245 million ceiling. And it sounds like it's going to be a soft cap, so you would be punished if you went over it. It wouldn't be a hard cap like they have in the National Football League. It would be more of a soft cap. Wait a minute. I don't know if that's true or not. I don't know if that's true. I'm going to take that back. I'm just going to give you the numbers. $245 million would be the high. And the Dodgers right now have a $340 million payroll. That's $100 million over. So you can imagine what they would have to do to get in accordance with the new rules by next year.
1: Yeah.
2: You got to cut $100 million from your payroll by next season.
1: I'll just defer it to 2080.
2: Maybe. And then there is a salary cap floor as well. And that floor, and I think this is a great idea too, $171 million. So that's going to force teams like the Marlins, who are $90 million under that threshold. They have to come up. So that's one way to tell the players, like, okay, we're going to ask teams to spend. We're going to ask some teams to spend less. But we're also going to ask everybody to spend more as well. Yep. That's underneath it. So that's one way they're going to do it. This will also involve combining one media source. So that's why you see Mariners TV now and not Root Sports. A lot of the teams are doing this. Major League Baseball is shepherding all of these organizations because they eventually want to just have one package of Major League Baseball teams, television-wise, that they can present for maximum revenue. And then they would share that revenue evenly. It wouldn't be based on market. Right now, the Yankees and the Dodgers have such a huge advantage over everybody else because of their market size, so they can sell their television package for a lot more. Baseball would get their arms around all that money and then disperse it equally to all of the teams. That's one way they would do it. So, you know, I've been against this my entire life. I'm for it now, and for reasons of perception. Baseball does not have a problem right now. The product is good. It's very popular locally. It's not popular nationally. So what does that tell you? Baseball does not have a revenue-generating problem. Owners are not having difficulty making money. Players get great contracts, the best in all of sports. What baseball has a problem with is their perception. Their customers believe the game is unfair based on the financial structure of things. And so it cannot grow nationally because fans of the Cleveland Guardians won't watch the World Series because the Dodgers are in it too frequently and Guardians fans feel like they never even had a shot against the Dodgers all season long. And so they won't watch national baseball. So from a perception standpoint, baseball's trying to change that, and I think they're right to do so.
1: Yeah, I would agree with that. I do have a question, and you don't necessarily have to answer it now, but just something I was wondering, if the TV thing went how they want it to, and then you just do revenue sharing, would that solve the issue, because now you're taking away the massive amounts of money that the Dodgers and the Yankees have. So if they came to an agreement on that and maybe didn't agree on a salary cap, that would still help maybe to even things out.
2: It would help a lot.
1: Okay.
2: I've pushed for this for a long, long time. Yeah. It would help a lot. Maybe it would make up for it entirely. Even if they have to settle for a soft cap, we'll settle for a soft cap. And then, I mean, they sort of operate with one now. They have a luxury tax threshold, so that's kind of a soft cap, but maybe a harder cap than what they have, but not hard.
1: And then you have the revenue sharing. You're taking away the $750 million the Dodgers get in TV right now.
2: I'm no lawyer. I'm no Matlock, you know, croning my craft down there at Crackleberry Creek. So I don't know if I have all the answers, but just from a philosophy standpoint, I think this needs to get done. We'll talk more about it coming up at 8:30 because it's been my sup with you question today. If you had the chance to vote for it, like in an election, would you vote for a salary cap as a baseball fan? Yes or no? And then why? We'll get to your answers at 8:30. Seahawks OTAs, round number one, will wrap up today. The media hasn't even been allowed access to Seahawks OTAs the last couple of days. Greg Bell, our Seahawks insider, was on with us earlier this morning, and so I didn't really ask him anything about Seahawks OTAs. You know what I asked him? I asked him, is there still a belief in Renton that Sam Darnold has a much bigger ceiling than he's even reached to this point?
6: I think so, and it's because he led the league in turnovers last year, and if he cuts the turnovers even in half, his efficiency should double. I mean, that's just common sense. If you don't turn the ball over, you got twice as many chances to score if you turn the ball over half as many times. And it'll start there. And some of it is that Clint Kubiak and Darnold pushed the ball down the field and were having success doing it. Some of it was just his ball security. How many times did we see him just get hit and knock the ball out of his hands? The San Francisco game inside the 10-yard line in the opener. They lost the ball. The Tampa Bay game, where he got hit and the ball was deflected for an interception in the final minutes of that game to set up the Bucs winning the field goal. Just tighter with the ball would be enough to limit his turnovers. But, yeah, he wasn't perfect last year. He got him the Super Bowl, won the Super Bowl. But there's a lot he could improve upon, and it starts with taking care of the ball, not turning it over and handing scoring opportunities to the other team.
2: Our Seahawks insider Greg Bell, if you want to hear the entire conversation, you can do so at 93.3kjr.com with our podcast. Also, he'll be on today at 10 o'clock. Maybe he ends up talking more about Sam Darnold. Now, I disagree with Greg on this issue. I'm on the Hughes side of this issue. Even though Sam Darnold committed a lot of turnovers last year, I never viewed him as having a turnover problem.
1: Yeah, me neither.
2: A year ago, sometimes it just happens. Sometimes it's stuff that wasn't in his control. So I never really viewed it. That said, I do believe there's more upside for Sam Darnold. And if we get the exact same Sam Darnold that we got a year ago, we'll take it.
1: Yes, please.
2: But I do believe he can be even better than he was a year ago, and in a lot of facets of the game.
1: Yeah, well, and especially with the same team. Obviously, I know you have a different offensive coordinator, but I think he's continued to improve year over year with different offensive coordinators anyway, so I don't know why it would be any different.
2: All right, we'll talk more football coming up a little bit later on because Matt Hasselbeck has a theory about Ken Walker not being on our roster anymore, and we're going to discuss that later on this hour. But let's move on with the Ocho. Item number six, Stanley Cup playoffs do continue. We're getting very close to a Stanley Cup final matchup. As a matter of fact, we might be just one win away. That could happen tonight, and you know where it could happen.
7: In my mind, I'm gone to Carolina.
2: Oh, James. So soothing.
1: I love it.
7: Can't you see,
1: especially on a rainy day.
2: Oh, yeah.
7: Can't you just feel the moonshine?
1: We should just listen to James Taylor for the rest of the show.
2: And apparently he's like the biggest jerk in the history of music.
1: That sucks.
2: Yeah, he sounds so sweet. Like
1: soothing, calm. Yeah. Like he'd be like, hey, guys. In, gather around.
2: Yeah, exactly. Like hey, I just made some muffins. They're fresh out the oven.
1: Grab a poof. Sit down.
2: You know, and he's dressed like Dave Pridemore in his little cabin home. Yeah, he's got a cartoon blue jay sitting on his shoulder.
1: Put your feet up on the ottoman.
2: Yeah, but apparently he's just a big a-hole.
1: Yeah, that sucks.
2: Yeah. Carolina can close out Montreal tonight and secure a Hurricanes Golden Knights Stanley Cup final. They are 11-1 in the playoffs, the Hurricanes. I don't know how they are this good.
1: Without a single superstar
2: on the team.
1: I don't either. It's crazy. And I, especially the way they came out in the first game and they were a little rusty, I was like, uh-oh, Montreal might be ready to take this.
2: But they were just rusty.
1: They got over that real quick.
2: Mm-hmm.
1: Yeah.
2: So they got a chance to wrap it up in 5 games. They will drop the puck tonight in Carolina at 5 o'clock. And we are 2 weeks away from the World Cup.
8: Well, hate this place a geographical oddity. 2 weeks from everywhere.
2: Yes, 2 weeks.
1: 2 weeks from everywhere.
2: 2 weeks. We are, as far as I'm concerned,
1: officially 2 weeks.
2: 2 weeks away from the World Cup starting on June 11th. I don't know what the math is, but to me, it's 2 weeks.
1: Yeah, I'm not going to correct you. Why bother?
2: Actually, you probably should.
1: Okay.
2: Yeah.
1: We are.
2: For future days. Because I'm going to keep doing
1: this.
2: Yeah,
1: 13 days away.
2: Okay.
1: Yep.
2: Yeah, I think that's going to have to be the relationship
1: here.
2: Otherwise,
1: people are going to think we have no clue what we're talking about.
2: I'm going to have to do my little stupid, petty joke of where it's 2 weeks away.
1: Okay.
2: And you're going to have to actually give us how many days we are away.
1: Okay, 13 days.
2: Is it 13?
1: Yes. It was 2 weeks officially yesterday.
2: Yeah. I don't usually like to get loose with math. I like to stick with my facts. By the way, the Sounders won't play another match until the year 2075.
1: When we looked at the schedule yesterday and I told you they don't play until July.
2: Jeez.
1: Middle of July.
2: Wow, that is something. Finally, the Storm in action. They're going to play tomorrow morning at 10 a.m. against the Toronto Tempo. So 10 a.m. start there for the Storm on a Saturday. All right, there you go. There is your Ocho. Coming up next, your answers to Sup With You. Would you vote for a salary cap in Major League Baseball as a baseball fan? Yes, no, and then why? 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

0: is this? I always want to say Florence and the Machine, but that's not this.
1: Four Non Blondes.
0: This is Four Non Blondes.
1: Four Non Blondes.
0: That's right.
1: Healy.
0: That's right. What is the Florence? Play that Florence and the Machine
1: song. Okay, let's
0: find
1: it.
0: You don't have to do it now.
1: Oh, later.
0: But yeah, maybe. Well, if you find it, maybe the audience would like to hear it. But I would just like to oh yeah, that's right. That's that. Okay.
1: Here, I'll fast forward it a little bit.
0: Oh, that's.

0: I remember the first time I heard this. I was living in Auckland, New Zealand, and I was just sitting on the back patio on a beautiful night, and there was this young lady. She was British.
1: Oh.
0: And we were just like sharing songs that we'd heard, and I didn't even realize I was doing this, but at one point she scolded me, like, "You've got to listen to mine too, not just find yours." And I'm like, "You know what? I was very guilty of that. Yeah. You are absolutely right. I'm not in the moment. I'm just trying to impress you with what I can find.
1: My songs."
0: And I'm like, "I am a jerk. You are absolutely right. So let's fix this." But anyway, she played that for me. That's the first time I'd ever heard it.
1: It's a good song.
0: Yeah, very good song.
1: Yeah.
0: All right, it's time for Sup With You right here on Chuck and Buck in the Mornings with Ashley Ryan. We started this not long ago where we ask you to ask us questions. We do that on Thursdays. And then I'm like, well, that's not enough. I want to ask them questions. So Sup With You comes your way on Fridays. And it's today we have a specific question for you. With all this MLB labor talk going on, would you vote for a salary cap in Major League Baseball, if you could vote for it, yes or no, and then why? So 49451 is the text line. You can ask us something on the YouTube channel that we're on right now as well. And then I don't know if you've got time to sneak in a talkback on our talkback feature, but you could verbalize it there as well if you can say your piece in 30 seconds. Let's find out what people are saying.
1: All right, Marcus says, "No cap. I only played college and it was a 24-hour job. Players don't make a lot of money until almost 30. They deserve as much as they want." That's from Marcus.
0: Oh, wow. That is very generous. I don't think that's the case anymore, Marcus.
1: No, I think that,
0: I mean, Cole Emerson's making $10 million a year.
1: Yeah.
0: $15 million a year? $14 million a year right now? He's 20 years old.
1: Yeah.

0: it's different now. Maybe it was that way. I know Bucky had a hard time rubbing two nickels together when he came up through the system as well, but they've kind of fixed that.
1: Yeah.
0: Number one, like the signing bonuses that players get, they're millionaires before they even put on a profession. Some of them, not all of them.
1: I went to college with a guy whose signing bonus was $3.1 million.
0: And you went to college exactly not 2 years ago.
1: Right.
0: It was a few years ago.
1: It was a long time ago.
0: Well, not a long time ago, but a few years ago. So I don't really think that that's the case. So, I mean, like, you know, like almost everybody's a millionaire. Like Johnny Pareda, if he plays the whole season, will make basically $1 million this year. So I don't really think that's the case anymore. And I'm really, you know, it does bring up a really interesting point because they said yesterday, Jeff Passan reported yesterday that more than half of baseball fans want a salary cap. I don't think that's true. And I don't know why that's not true. But for whatever reason, even though baseball players have the best contracts, man, do fans fight for baseball players to make more money. I'd rather them make it than the owners. But it's only this sport. And this is why I was talking about earlier in the show that what a perception problem baseball has because they don't have a salary cap. This is exactly why. The bleeding hearts that fans have for players to make more money. Just spend, just pay him whatever he wants to stay. Like, they've got to control themselves to some degree.
1: Yeah.
0: Right?
1: Yeah.
0: And yet, very first one we get, no, just keep paying the players. They've earned it. They deserve it. I mean, they're living pretty good lives. I don't think they need one more dollar as a group.
1: Yeah.
0: Not one.
1: And I will say that is an anomaly. The most of the texts we're getting are for yes. Okay. I did actually even put a poll up on Twitter to ask.
0: Okay.
1: And that's 90% already saying yes on the salary cap, 9.1% right. saying no. One of the reasons for yes, not enough parity. Other teams can win, but the Dodgers are the odds-on favorite to win. It's just the NL version of Yankees buying teams. The NFL has at least a chance of having a different champion. That's Micah.
0: Well, that's wrong, too. Yeah. Sorry, Micah. I mean, there are a lot of like misperceptions about this.
1: There are.
0: It is a fact, Micah. A fact that more teams consistently make the MLB playoffs. There's a bigger turnover from year to year.
1: Wider variety.
0: A wider variety than there is in the National Football League. And that has been going on for more than a quarter century in this modern era. And there are also more different champions in Major League Baseball. Now, recently, the Dodgers have sort
1: of... feels Dodger heavy.
0: Well, it is Dodger heavy. The Dodgers have kind of changed that narrative here as of late. But it's because they're spending so far out of control and they know what they're doing.
1: Yeah.
0: Like the Mets are spending willy-nilly, but they don't know what they're doing. The Dodgers combine, they're a really savvy organization, one of the smartest out there, plus they get to outspend everybody.
1: Mm-hmm.
0: And so, that's changed a little bit. And Ashley and I discussed this earlier. I think that's what Rob Manfred allowed to have happen.
1: Mm-hmm.
0: That's why he didn't crack down on them with their deferring payments into the future. He wanted them to look like they were unstoppable once they got to the bargaining table. They won the championship again this year. Do you know how much that helps Rob Manfred and the owner's argument that we have an unfair product? And more importantly, our fans think we have an unfair product and they can use the Dodgers as the example. Look at their spending. They have a payroll $340 million larger than the Marlins right now.
1: Mm-hmm.
0: I mean, that disparity, I mean, that is gross. That's just gross. And they can defer payments into the future, apparently.
1: Well, and that actually brings me to our next text from the 206. I fully support a salary cap and floor if and only if we abolish deferred payments. You can sign a guy to a 15-year deal, but it counts equally every year you are paying that person, even if they are no longer in the league.
0: Yes, I agree with that one. Like, no matter what, let's stop that. But I think there's a reason why they didn't stop it, and it's just what I said. I think Rob Manfred wanted the Dodgers to look unbeatable by the time that he got to this negotiation. So he just was like, well, they're staying within the rules.
1: Exactly. They're not breaking a rule.
0: Right. They're not technically breaking any rules, so we got to let them do it.
1: Mm-hmm.
0: And now the Dodgers look like the unstoppable force that he can use in the argument, and it might actually work, It's a pretty powerful element to your argument.
1: Yeah, there. I will say it seems like there's a theme with the people that are saying no to the salary cap. It's because they're more concerned about the salary floor than the salary cap. They want to encourage more spending, at least at the bottom of the league. And
0: that's part of it.
1: Yeah, that is part of it. And then Randy on Twitter said, I would vote no because I remember 1994 vividly. And that, and I get that. That sucked. And I don't want to relive that either. But I also don't want to be at the mercy of, well, we don't want to strike, and they know we don't want to strike, so.
0: But this is why, and I said this earlier as well, if you missed the opening segment, I think you maybe you go back and listen to the opening segment today, because I was able to go 20 minutes straight on this. But this is why, oh, gosh, now I'm doing promotion. I forgot what I was going to say. What were you just talking about?
1: The strike in 1994, the remembering
0: strike. This is why this year, this is so unique in my opinion. I mean, normally these things are just money grabs and the money's getting larger and we need to fight for the percentage of what we have going forward. And then there are always like some different rules that they pass, whether it's the NFL, NBA, whatever the case may be. But this is why I think this is a unique negotiation. Baseball's doing well. They're not doing poorly. The owners are making money. Organizational values are going through the roof. Players are, have the best contracts in all of sports right now. Major League Baseball, the NFL's far more popular than Major League Baseball. Mm-hmm. And yet, they're the kings, and Major League Baseball's like fourth down the line, the third down the line. It's like Prince Harry.
1: Yeah, just going lower and lower down the line.
0: Yeah, and yet they have much better contracts than what the NFL has. So everybody's thriving in this market except for the growth of the national game. And so here's Major League Baseball trying to get something pushed through that led to a 7.5 month strike in 1994 and cost us a World Series. But it's not because they're just money grabbing. In my opinion, maybe I'm naive, maybe I'm gullible, but I don't think that's what it is. For the growth of the game, they are going against a bunch of millionaires. Everybody's a millionaire. You lock them out for 7 months. Nobody's financially affected by that in Major League Baseball.
1: Not anymore.
0: Not anymore. They make too much money. So that's why I don't think it's your pure money grab. I really do think it is. Look at the NFL. Look at the NBA. Look at the NHL. They all have salary caps. We don't. And their fans don't spend the entire year complaining that their owners don't spend enough money. They don't spend the entire year saying it's all set up for the Dodgers and the Yankees to win. They don't have that in the other leagues. And because of that, local baseball is insanely popular right now. Insanely popular.
1: Yeah.
0: But national baseball is at an all-time deficit. Like people just aren't interested in the game, and it's because Seattle Mariner fans don't want to watch the Dodgers face the Yankees in the World Series. Ooh, so they don't tune in for it because most fans think it's unfair. That's why I said in the Ocho, and that's why I said it this morning at 6 o'clock. This is about a perception problem in baseball that the game is unfair, and the customers of Major League Baseball have this notion that my team doesn't have a chance, and if my owner would just spend more money, we could do it. That's not just a Seattle problem. That's a Yankees problem. Yankees fans act like that now.
1: Yeah, they do.
0: So this is a major problem. I mean, if you were running a business and your customers just thought your product was unfair, would you not try to address that?
1: I would hope so.
0: If you were just selling widgets and the customers came in and said, I don't want your widgets. I know you've got unfair practice. I'm going to get that widget home and it's not even going to work. Wouldn't you not change?
1: Wouldn't buy the widget.
0: Yeah. Wouldn't you change the way that you did things? And I think that's what's going on here.
1: Yeah. Last one here from the 509. Yes, salary cap, please. The only people that shouldn't want a cap are either related to a player or a Dodgers fan.
0: Even the Yankees, I think, want one now.
1: Yeah.
0: Do you know how many times I've had to drive into work and listen to national radios where there's almost always a Yankee fan and he's like, what chance do we have against the Dodgers?
1: Crazy.
0: The Yankees.
1: That is crazy.
0: So if the Yankees fans feel that way, imagine how Marlins fans feel.
1: Well, and that's the
0: Brewers
1: thing.
0: Brewers fans feel.
1: Yeah, what you said there. The Yankees billionaires spend. So you can't just say, well, don't be a cheap billionaire. That's not what it is. Mm-hmm. I mean, there's, yes, some owners are being cheap billionaires, but this isn't about just those ones at the bottom.
0: Nobody complains about the billionaire football owner not spending enough on the product. Now, they might complain about how they spend it.
1: Yeah.
0: But it's not, hey, I can just make up for that terrible draft pick that I made by just, I'll spend more than everybody else.
1: Mm-hmm.
0: And so you don't have the same ire, anger, dissatisfaction, you know, lack of faith that you have in baseball. And I think baseball's right in saying, we need to fix this. We got to give the perception that our game is fairer than what our fans believe it to be.
1: Yeah.
0: All right, coming up next on the radio program. Thank you very much. It's nice to know what's up with you here on the show here today. We got Spencer Hawes at 9 o'clock. Also, what does Matt Hasselbeck think about the loss of Ken Walker? 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
21: 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Number four, Coco Gauff. Number six, Amanda Anisimova. And 16, Naomi Osaka are among the players who won their round of 64 matches at Roland Garros, advancing one more step toward the title of French Open champion. Gauff won last year's Open, defeating Sabalenka in three sets. 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
0: Hey, everybody. Don't forget, Colin Ray's coming June 4th to Tulalip Resort Casino, Orca Ballroom.
1: That'll be a special day.
0: It will be a special day for a lot of people.
1: Oh, yeah?
0: Yep. So if you want to head on out there, we urge you to do that. Go check out Colin Ray, June 4th. That's a Thursday, very special Thursday this year.
1: Anything else going on that day?
0: Nothing that I can think of. I mean, some people have birthdays.
1: Do you?
0: Not everybody does, though.
1: Do you have a birthday that day?
0: There's a chance.
1: Okay.
0: There's a chance that my birthday did fall.
1: So do you think Colin Ray's coming to Tulalip to celebrate your birthday?
0: Yes.
1: Okay, that's what I thought, too.
0: And you can be there, too, to celebrate my birthday. Tulalip Resort Casino, when all you want is everything. We have been giving away tickets, one per day, throughout the course of this week. And we're going to do it again right now. 49451. Just going to make it easy. Just hit the text line. If you're interested, make sure you're interested in going. Don't take it away from somebody that's dying to go when you were just like, hey, I'd like to win a prize. I don't even know if I can go. Don't have that attitude toward it.
1: No, please don't.
0: 49451. Just say, I'm interested. I want tickets to see Colin Ray next Thursday on June 4th and see his concert. And we will pick a winner at random before the end of the show today. All right, let's talk a little Seahawks football. Our last chance this week to talk some Seahawks football. We had Matt Hassel back on, kind of a big deal. He was with us Wednesday. Asked him about all sorts of things, including this little nugget. I asked him how he thinks the Seahawks are going to operate without Ken Walker.
24: It's a weird thing, like with fans and fantasy football people in particular, they really feel like the irreplaceable guy sometimes is the running back. And I know running backs won't like to hear me say this, but like when you talk to scouts and coaches, it to them, it's one of the most replaceable positions. Mm-hmm. When you look at like the cost that it would, be to keep somebody, you kind of like to go sort of younger and cheaper and more of a committee. And so Ken Walker had a great year last year, certainly finished strong, which was a huge part of the reason that the Seahawks were able to win the Super Bowl. But you know, going with Jadarian Price and the committee. Maybe Charbonnet comes back healthy. I mean, the committee approach certainly is one that makes some people feel more dynamic as an offense. Now, not everybody feels that way. Some people like the Derrick Henry model where he gets all the touches, or the Christian McCaffrey model where he gets all the touches. And that's another way to go. It's just, if you're going to be spending your money there and not spending it up front or on defense, you know, so I think there's, that is a hole that needs to be filled. Some people need to step up to fill those, to fill those carries or those reps and all that stuff. But at the same time, I think this team is going to be stronger up front on the offensive line, and they're going to be really dangerous on the back end and in the secondary. So if you've got to give up something somewhere, I think I'm probably in line with John Schneider's philosophy that, you know, maybe running back by committee is the way to do it.
0: Matt Hasselbeck with us earlier this week. I would only push back on this only because I think maybe I've been around more fans than what Matt has been.
1: Yeah.
0: I think he's been around more players than I've been and more executives and things of that nature, but I probably have been around more fans having done this job over time. I think fans today are a lot more savvy than what they used to be.
1: Yeah.
0: And I think there are a lot more fans that believe in the running back by committee than what Matt realizes. Maybe just hanging out at different bars.
1: Go to Dino's.
0: Yeah, I mean, there's a huge fan group of fans that do believe running backs are a dime a dozen, that whole thing. I think this is a really easy problem to solve. I think there are elite guys at this position, and those guys are worth paying, and those guys are worth giving the ball to nearly every carry. You only take them off the field just to give them a blow. I think that's a pretty short list, though. And then there's a really long list of guys in the National Football League that can get the job done.
1: Mm-hmm.
0: And that's where the dime a dozen conversation begins. It's that if I don't have one of those special elite guys, is there much of a difference between having the 12th best running back in the world and the 41st best running back in the world? And I think a lot of executives would tell you there's not that big of a difference.
1: Yeah.
0: And here's the problem, though, with Ken Walker. Which one is he? He has the talent to be one of those elite seven guys.
1: We've seen him be both.
0: And we watched him at the very end of his Seahawks career look like one of those elite seven guys. And now, after finally achieving it, he's leaving to go play for the Kansas City Chiefs.
1: Mm-hmm.
0: So it makes it a little more complicated because I still don't know which one of those guys Ken Walker is. But I'll say for 4 years, he wasn't one of those guys.
1: Nope.
0: For his last three games, he looked like it. But I think the 4 years probably overrides the three games. And I kind of think John, like Matt, just coming at it from a different direction, made the right decision to move on from him.
1: Yes, I would think so, too. Because, yeah, you can't say, oh, gosh, you know what? Finally, when we needed you to win a Super Bowl, you came through. Let's pay you $17 million a year. I mean, you got to go off the whole body of work.
0: Yeah, and they've got more experience with him, more knowledge with him, more frustration with him than any of us have had. And so I think they made the right decision, even though I will miss him. I will miss having him on the football team, and I don't think we're as strong without him. But in order to keep the rest of the team as strong or perhaps stronger, I think it was one of those decisions that John Schneider had to make. All right, Spencer Hawes is going to join us next. 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
28: 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And Amanda Knox joins Bobby Cass to talk about surviving prison and life nearly 20 years after being wrongfully accused.
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21: World number one, Aryna Sabalenka. Number four, Coco Gauff. Number six, Amanda Anisimova. And 16, Naomi Osaka are among the players who won their round of 64 matches at Roland Garros, advancing one more step toward the title of French Open champion. Gauff won last year's Open, defeating Sabalenka in three sets. 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

0: All right, here we go into our final hour of the show, final hour of the week. It's Chuck Powell and Ashley Ryan with you. We enter the 9 o'clock hour here of Chuck and Buck in the Morning. Sports Radio 93.3 KJRFM. Booze news to close out our week. Coming up, we've got ABCs of the M's at 9:30. And joining us now, he's been joining us once per week throughout the NBA playoffs for a second year in a row. And it's been a while because we had him on, I think, last Monday as our day to have on Spencer. And now we're having him on the following week on a Friday. So it's been way too long since we've caught up with local basketball legend Spencer Hawes and our NBA expert analyst throughout these playoffs joining us here on Chuck and Buck. How are you, sir?
1: I was telling Ashley off the air, I'm a lot better than I would have been if the series would have ended last night.
0: Hope still alive. All right, now, clear something up for us. Was that you or was that your 7-foot doppelganger that went to watch the Spurs, what was it, game four?
1: That was game three, okay. Yes, and that was me.
0: Okay.
1: Confirmed. Okay. That was me yelling at Chet.
2: Thank goodness. I would have been real worried if there was another one of you, another 7-foot tall Spurs fan.
0: What were you yelling at Chet?
1: Just things in the spirit of competition. I don't really remember. I was pretty excited.
0: Oh, I bet you didn't remember.
2: Excited, yeah. Or inebriated.
0: Isn't it crazy that, I mean, Chet Holmgren's the 7-foot-1-inch bit of a freak himself, and he's just dwarfed out there. He looks like, you know, he looks like me standing next to you when he's trying to guard Wimby.
1: Everybody, I mean, he makes everybody look like that, and I think usually when you have these outliers, you kind of adjust to their physical profile or their skill set or whatever they're doing out there. And I've watched a lot of Vickers games since he's been in the league. I saw a lot of them before, and it's still hard to calibrate your eyes to the things that he does out there and how he stands out in a league that's full of mutants. He stands above the rest.
0: Yeah, no doubt. All right, so it's been pretty clear. I mean, a couple of things. When Wimby puts up big numbers, the Spurs win. When he doesn't, the Thunder win. And then also, when the Thunder shoot a lot of free throws, they win. When they don't, they lose. So as you get ready for game number 7, what is going to be the key to this thing? Keeping the Thunder off the free throw line, or the Thunder trying to figure out a way to stop Wimby or not?
1: I don't think it's the Thunder free throws as much as because if you look at the series, the Spurs have actually shot more free throws. I think a lot of that has to do with their makeup and you know, their guards that want to live in the paint versus OKC's guards, especially with their injuries are more spread out. But it's definitely staying out of the bonus, keeping Shea out of the bonus, where you get these fouls at 30, 40 feet where you can just go rack up free throws when they're not in a attack position. But I loved Wemby's aggressiveness last night coming out. He was making the threes, so those looked better. I would have liked to have seen him around the hoop, but at least he was starting down there and not trying to initiate everything from outside the 3-point line. So obviously that's the game plan for both teams. I think Oklahoma City, when their others have made shots and played with confidence, offense tends to translate to defense, and then they get a little more juice on that end and kind of get rolling. So I think it's really trying to, for the Spurs, obviously get Vic going, get him going early, and let him open things up for the rest of those guys. And I think for the Thunder, it's, you know, Shea still haven't had a big game or a legacy game. You know that's in there somewhere. I personally hope that he pumps that for next season at some point. I think it's going to come down to the battle of the superstars.
0: Spencer Hawes is with us talking NBA playoffs here as we will get a Game 7 of the Western Conference Finals on Saturday. But, you know, that first game between these two teams was just one of the best basketball games that I've ever seen in my lifetime. It was so entertaining, so wildly entertaining. But since that time, You know, we've had an average point differential of 17 points. We haven't really had that compelling theater. I mean, obviously an evenly matched series, but evenly matched from the standpoint of they just keep alternating blowouts throughout this entire series. I was talking a little bit earlier in the show. Like, I think it's unfair, the critics of the NBA, when because I think today's game can be beautiful, and maybe as beautiful as it's ever been. I realize that it's not as physical, but we do have incredible skill on display. And when it's done right, I mean, it's as good a basketball as you're going to find. But I will side with the old curmudgeon on his couch that doesn't like the NBA, Spencer. I certainly don't think it's as tough as it used to be, as physical it used to be. I mean, and that is by design. But does that have an impact on the players themselves and their psyche when the Thunder fall down by 20 points and they know they have a game in pocket and game 7 will be in OKC? In the past, I think maybe a Jordan team or a Charles Barkley-led team would have fought to try to get back and win that game, where it feels like today's athletes, if they've got that game in hand, kind of roll over like, all right, let's not waste our energy here on game 6 trying to come back from a 20-point deficit. Let's save it for game number 7. Do you think that there's anything to that, or am I being just a little confused? What would you say to that?
1: No, I don't think they're rolling over. I think they got to the point where they looked at the way the game was going and the way that they were playing, and the math says this is the point when it's over. I mean, the detail of it with the team's analytics and, at this point of the game, if you're up by this many, then the probabilities, like they're just playing the numbers, and they knew about the middle of that fourth quarter that it's not worth the potential energy or rolling the dice on a twist ankle or something like that. Yeah. Where, you know, the Spurs did what they were supposed to do at home. They came out, they buried them. You know, OKC was kind of sticking around at the end of the first half. They came out in the third quarter and buried them. And when that happens, that's kind of your last, you know, if you're the Thunder, that's when you know that, yes, is it plausible? Potentially, but it's not probable. And I think this series, when they let them play, has been as physical as any that I've seen in a long time. And I think it's beautiful to watch when they let the athletes determine it and not Tony Brothers and the rest of his official cronies.
0: Now, do you think, though, there is a problem? I mean, here you have this series. Everybody's looking forward to, we're 6 games in. We've had one close game, even though we're going to get a game 7. Do you have a problem with the fact that we really haven't had that many competitive actual games?
1: Well, it's kind of like the best, worst series in the fact that obviously these are the two best teams in the league by every metric, by a healthy margin. They are in the midst of an incredible 7-game 3D chess match that I think just as it has gotten more and more interesting with the adjustments and everything as it's gone along. But, you know, this is, both these teams had huge point differentials over the course of the season, disproportionate ones. They're used to win, not only winning consistently, but when they do win, they, you know, they don't play with their food, as we like to say. They make sure that they put a healthy enough distance where they're not going to have to stress down the stretch if they can. And I definitely thought the games would be closer, but it's kind of both teams' MO. This is how they win. And I don't think game 7 will be a blowout. I hope it's not a blowout because it has the potential to be, you know, I know Shea's going to come out aggressive early. You know, Victor's going to come out aggressive early. It's going to be the Titan v. Titan, and I think it has a chance to be one of the best games in a long time.
0: Well, we all know who Spencer wants to win this game, but who do you think is going to win and why?
1: I think it's tough because I obviously have so many biases for many different reasons towards the team in San Antonio. I think they're young players with their lack of experience. I think they've grown up a lot just over the course of this series, not to mention this playoff run that they've been on. And I think Victor's the best player. I think he's the best player in the world. And my kind of general rule of thumb in basketball or really any sport is it's game seven, win or go home. I bet on the best player. And I hope I'm not jinxing it. Like I said earlier, you know Shea's got a generational game in him. He's a two-time MVP for a reason. And I just don't want to see it be generational because he shoots 26 free throws again.
0: How is your friend Mitch Johnson? How's he holding up through all of this? This is really his first experience with all of this. Is he feeling the pressure at all?
1: If he is, he's not really showing it. You know, Mitch has always kind of been the cool hand Luke of the crew. And I think it's his nature, it's his nurture, his demeanor. He's always kind of the consistent one. So I think he was built for this. He was built for these moments. And, you know, he's prepared, he's confident. And now you go put it on the line and see what happens.
0: Where did your relationship with him start? And what has it been like over the years? I mean, we knew he was your friend, but how close of friends are you?
1: Well, we were both in each other's weddings.
0: Okay.
1: So
0: that's close.
1: He hosted me on my eighth grade visit to O'Day. That was the first time I remember really talking to him. I always looked up to him because they, you know, him, Martell, Brockman, they were all kind of the big kids on the local basketball circuit. And then, became friends in high school, started playing with each other on Friends of Hoop. And then he's a Queen Anne kid like myself. So the proximity helped and been buddies ever since.
0: That's great. That's phenomenal. Yeah. Spencer Hawes is with us here as a local basketball legend here in Seattle. Of course, you know that. And he's been our NBA analyst throughout the last two NBA postseasons. And so as we get ready for the Western Conference Finals here on this Friday, Spencer breaking it down for you. And we haven't even talked about the Knicks just yet. I mean, my goodness. I mean, how did this happen? I said it earlier in the week. I think they might be playing better than any sports team, regardless of level, in the entire world right now. I mean, to max out their abilities, they seem to be doing it right now as a team. And I'm just curious as to whether or not you think they can sustain that for another series against heightened competition.
1: You know, it's a weird comparison because it's across sports, but they kind of remind me of this year's Seahawks team where, you know, the season starts and it's kind of like, oh, what do we got? And then it gets rolling. You're like, ah, they're good, but we need to see it. And then they just continue to get better and better throughout the regular season. And then all of a sudden they're healthy. They got their whole roster and they run through the playoffs, you know, like a snowball going downhill. So I think the rest versus rust thing that is a position you want to put yourselves in as a team. I think you always choose the rest, especially at this point of the season. But this is what, couldn't they trade 5 first-round picks for Mikal Bridges, and they made the big move for Cat. This is what they were shaping it up and betting on, this kind of core of shooters around Brunson that can all switch and defend and playmate every night. It can be a different guy for them. You can get a Josh Hart game one night, and then you come back and Landry Shamet is going nuts, you know, hitting threes and locking up on the other end. So it's you know, I think they, if whoever comes out of the Western Conference, I think is feeling a lot differently about playing the Knicks than they would have been 2 or 3 weeks ago. And that's what you want to see in a championship team in any sport, is one that gets better and is peaking at the right time. And they're exemplifying that as much as any team in any sport.
0: Yeah, I mean, we've spent the entire year, I think most basketball fans, just expecting whoever comes out of the West is going to win this thing. And maybe Boston, if they're rolling, could possibly be a team that could upset a Western team in the finals, but no one gave Detroit a chance. No one thought about the Knicks being able to do that. Hell, I was just sitting at the bar the other day with a guy watching the Spurs Thunder play, and he repeated that same refrain. Well, whoever comes out of this is going to win. And I think that so many people have just used that as the backdrop to this season that we're accustomed to saying it. And yet here we get closer to it. It's like, hey, if the Knicks keep playing the way they're playing, they're not losing to anybody. I mean, I don't know if they can keep playing that well, Spencer. But that version of what we've seen from the Knicks, whether or not they're playing a team that's better on paper, if they keep playing with that kind of efficiency on both ends of the floor, don't you think they win the championship?
1: I agree with that. I think the question is, what is the level of competition that has allowed them to present themselves in the light way that they're playing right now?
0: Yeah.
1: That's obviously the million-dollar question. I was really disappointed in the Cavs. I thought that they would – I definitely didn't think they'd get broomstick. But, I've been waiting on that team to take a leap since they kind of put together this current iteration of their core. And I think that, obviously the Knicks are playing really well. How well we'll know when the finals start and they get to a level of competition that is significantly higher in whichever team wins on tomorrow night. God, it comes quickly.
0: Tomorrow night
1: in the playoffs. So, I haven't really gotten too deep in the weeds on Vegas is saying about the Knicks' chances. I don't love that at this time of the year. But they're a wagon. They're well coached. They're going to be probably as prepared as any team going into the finals in a while with the rest that they've had off and the time they've had to really scour through whichever team ends up prevailing. And I'd be excited if I were a Knicks fan right now. And I know that based on the scenes I've seen coming out of Manhattan, they are.
0: Yeah, well, Chalamet's fired up too, and that's really important to all of us. To know that Timothy Chalamet is excited. It's clearly very important, Spencer, to the national conscience to make sure that Timothy Chalamet is happy about the Knicks, because we have to see it every 3 seconds during a game.
1: Yeah, what happened is Ben Stiller and Spike Lee. I mean, can we get back to traditions? He's over. All of a sudden, he's just taking over your cliche Mount Rushmore Knicks fan.
0: I wonder if Spike Lee is jealous. I wonder if in an honest moment he's be like, what about me? Been waiting for this my entire life. I used to be the guy. All right. So
1: that's what Doom does for you.
0: Yeah, exactly. All right. So where are you going to watch the game tomorrow? Are you going to be in Oklahoma? Are you going to be on your couch? Are you going to get together with the other members of your, groomsmen? Where are you going to be? Who are you going to be watching it with? And give us the lowdown.
1: DVD, the basement at my house has had some pretty good juju. We had about half of our fantasy football league over last night, of which Coach Johnson has been the commissioner going on 2+ decades. So shout out NFA Madness. We need the juju. We need the band together.
0: I love that he's the commissioner of your fantasy football league. Is he any good?
1: No, he rules with an iron fist, but I guess it's par for the course.
0: But is he good at fantasy football or just good at organizing?
1: No, he was terrible forever, but then he got a championship, and now it's you can't say anything to him. So it's kind of like what we're a little worried about if he goes and gets the real one. But that's a problem I'd look forward to having.
0: Well, now you've shed a whole new light on the finals. He has championship experience. I mean, that's been the knock on Mitch Johnson. He doesn't have championship experience, but now we know he's won a fantasy football title. So that's not going to be a factor at all tomorrow or in the NBA Finals. That's great to hear.
1: He's used to that level of pressure, I guess.
0: All right, man. Well, enjoy. Thanks. Great stuff as always, and we'll bug you next week.
1: All right. Thanks for having me.
0: All right.
1: Go Spurs.
0: Spencer Oz joining us right here on Chuck and Buck in the Mornings. All right, coming up next, your ABCs of the M, Sports Radio 93.3 KJR-FM.
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0: Hey, way to rattle those bats, boys. We rattled those bats against all left-handers in the last two games. So maybe we're coming out of it. Maybe we want to keep going with that. Maybe we want to go to the other extreme as opposed to avoiding left-handers. Maybe we want to face left-handers right now. Strike while the iron is hot.
1: Yeah, bring it on, lefties.
0: Well, we're going to face the other extreme here today because the Diamondbacks only have one left-hander that is could possibly pitch this entire weekend, and that's out of their bullpen. They have a left-handed starter, Eduardo Rodriguez, but we're going to avoid him entirely. So that means there's only one left-hander on the entire Diamondbacks roster, and he's not exactly a household name either. Brandon Garcia is his name. And so if we do struggle, particularly at home, against left-handed pitching, doesn't sound like we're going to have to worry about that this weekend.
1: Okay, well, that's all right. I don't think, you know, we don't need to go overboard, right? We got to face lefties two times in a row.
0: Mm-hmm.
1: I don't think we now need to be like, you know what? That's all we need is lefties. Just lefty, lefty, lefty. No.
0: Bring it on.
1: That's right.
0: Bring it on, lefties.
1: We've shown we're not afraid, so that's fine. We'll face some righties. Throw a lefty in there if you dare.
0: Yeah. And Brandon Garcia, I don't know, maybe they'll try to work him one big inning every single game. It's not like he's, you know, somebody that they count on regularly. He's only pitched 11 games for them so far this year. Apparently wore a Mariner uniform at one point, even though I do not remember him.
1: I don't either.
0: Yeah, but we should not have to deal with left-handed pitching at all this weekend against the Arizona Diamondbacks. Y is for yen. Is that a form of money?
1: Yeah.
0: Okay.
1: Yeah.
0: We're going to go with yen. I was going to try to maybe even make up a word because there's a synonym or a, you know, an urban dictionary word for money for like every letter in the alphabet, except I don't know if we have one for Y. I was going to say yeast. I was just going to make one up.
1: There you go.
0: How's your yeast looking these days?
1: I don't think I want to answer that.
0: Man. Oh, man, the yeast is rolling.
1: The yeast is rolling. My pockets are full.
0: I just won my bet. That's a lot of yeast. A
1: lot of yeast.
0: Yeah.
1: You got to do the money sign while you're talking about it, dude.
0: Yeah.
1: That's a lot of yeast in there.
0: I mean, Marshawn makes things up and everybody thinks they're cool.
1: That's Marshawn.
0: You know, how's your chickens and your whatnot?
1: Yeah, your mentals and your chickens.
0: Yeah. Can I just say, you know, how's your yeast?
1: You can. People are going to look at you like you're nuts.
0: I think it sounds better than your chickens.
1: Well, I think I'd rather have chickens.
0: All right. Anyway, let's talk yeast. Let's talk money because somebody had made the suggestion about, you know, the finances. It's such a long haul to get to the actual money in baseball. I mean, when did you start following? I don't mean to pick on this person because I appreciate them listening and they took the time to text in. But did you stop following baseball in 63? I mean, do you know how much yeast these guys make? Do you realize that the league minimum, Johnny Pareda, makes $780,000 per year? $780,000. That's league minimum.
1: Oh, he's so broke. I'm so sorry.
0: And now, do you know they still get meal money? Like, they don't really? Even have to spend their own money when they're on the road. And it's not a little amount. They get like meal. There was a guy by the name of Pat Kelly used to play for the Yankees. and he, my brother used to work for the Yankees. And the story my brother relayed to me was that Pat Kelly, his first year in the league, because he didn't know if he was going to have much of a career, he only spent his meal money and saved his entire salary and put it in the bank.
1: Oh.
0: Okay. So then they get free shoes and they get free bats.
1: Everything, all free equipment.
0: They get free food everywhere they go. They get free food at the ballpark. They get free food at T-Mobile. They bring it to them before the game, after the game.
1: Yeah.
0: Like, I mean, you're looking at, once you tally up all the free stuff they get, not to mention, you know, charter flights, you know, I mean, they're all making $1 million a year. That's why that's going to be a bit of a battle. I mean, the MLB is going to have to do a hell of a job convincing them, hey, look, this isn't about money. You guys in your union have always been about what's in the best interest of future generations of this sport. That's why you've always been such a good union. That's why you've always driven such a hard bargain. I'm telling you, we're not trying to screw you over financially. We are going to pay you.

0: We're going to give you a 50-50 split of the money.
1: Mm-hmm.
0: Like, we're going to pay you. But you got to play ball with us a little bit.
1: Yeah.
0: If you really do want to take care of future generations, we got to grow this game with our fans and with globally and everything else. And the best way to do that is to let our fans believe that every city has a chance to win every year in Major League Baseball. And it really comes down to the quality of moves you make and the quality of play on the field. And it does just doesn't come down to whoever has the most yeast. You know what I'm saying?
1: Sadly, I do.
0: So that's the fight that they're up against. But they're also dealing with every single player in the union is a millionaire.
1: Yeah.
0: So it's like, well, what are you going to do? Lock us out? So what?
1: Like, yeah. Okay, so I'll just...
0: I got money to burn.
1: I saved all my meal money.
0: Yeah. good luck trying to get into a financial battle with somebody sitting on a mountain of yeast. That's all I'm saying.
1: I am laughing like someone with emphysema.
0: All right, finally, Z is for Zanino.
1: Oh.
0: Yeah. Because here's the truth. And we are just about a week, hopefully we're a week away from Cal Raleigh. You know, Cal, my birthday's on Thursday.
1: Yeah, come home.
0: Be a nice gift to be healthy and ready to go. I want a new oblique for Cal, a healthy oblique for Cal for my birthday. And so he is right now, according to CBS, the target date for his return is on June 5th. I mean, we're starting to play better baseball, or at least it feels that way. We couldn't have played worse through 57 games, and yet still a first-place team, a game under 500, with our best player having played poorly so far this year. The truth of the matter is, and he's not been void of contribution. He has hit 7 home runs so far this year. He was on a 30-home run pace when he got injured, which is not 60, but 30 for a catcher is still, from a power standpoint... I mean, Jay Buhner was like, you just keep doing this. no, Jay. But from a home run perspective, and obviously he's a very good to great defender, and he is a great teammate, and they love him. And so there are tangibles. Jerry DePoto told us in spring training, if he has 280 grades, it's his power and his intangibles. And 80 is the utmost grade in the scouting world for a baseball player. So that's something that's been missing, and he's always going to contribute to that to the team. But the truth of the matter is, what we've had behind the plate so far this year, prior to the injury, was Mike Zanino. And Mike Zanino was not a bad catcher, but he was a strikeout machine. He'd hit the occasional home run, and he'd give you a good effort behind the plate, good solid defense behind the plate, call a decent game for you behind the plate. Cal calls a great game behind the plate. And we obviously want more than that. And so I'm not saying that to pick on Cal. I'm saying that as another thing to be encouraged by. 57 games into the season, a game under 500, and yet somehow still in first place despite all of this that has gone sideways for this team so far. I don't think it could be a worse start based on the talent that we have on this roster. And so if we can just clean up our mentals and get Cal back to being Cal. He doesn't have to be last year's Cal, but he does need to be more than Mike Zanino for this team because we're counting on that. Mike Zanino did a nice job. He handled his game. But Cal Raleigh, we need to be a star at minimum. Maybe not a superstar. Maybe he doesn't have to put up superstar numbers every year. But we need him to at least be a star. And so we get that back here in about a week. And then I think we're going pretty well. So we're looking for better than Zanino right now.
1: Okay.
0: That's what we're looking for.
1: I mean, BTZ.
0: BTZ. All right, coming up next, we're going to close out the week with Booze News. Do want to let you know that it's not just Cal celebrating my birthday next week. Also, Colin Ray will be doing it. He has decided to throw a big giant concert at Tulalip Resort Casino in my honor. And so if you would like to go to that, make sure you're getting your tickets. 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And they've got, and then while you're there, man, make a weekend of it. Go to the table games. You got NBA game going on Saturday this weekend, and you'll have NBA finals next weekend. So you can go to the DraftKings Sportsbook. You can see Colin Ray. You can spend the night. You can play some tables and just have the time of your life. That's the Tulalip Resort Casino, everything, Tulalip.com.
1: Colin Ray.
0: Colin
1: Ray. Chuck's birthday.
0: Right.
1: Da-da-da!
0: I don't know why he's doing it. I don't even know him, and yet he's throwing a concert
1: because that's,
0: in my honor.
1: That's how far you spread.
0: Is that
1: you
0: right?
1: Take a month out of your life every year to spread draftmas joy? Yeah. The least Colin Ray could do is put a concert on for your birthday.
0: Yeah, and I appreciate the effort, but could I get a little yeast out of it?
1: Yeah, come on, hook the guy up.
0: All right, booze news to close out the week. 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
17: From the Fox 13 Weather Center, I'm Stephen Kilbreath. Much cooler today. In fact, 15 to 20 degrees cooler as we take a look outside. Temperatures will be right near 60 with morning showers.
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0: All right, get ready to close out the show, close out the week before we hand things off to Greg Bell and Christopher Kidd. They're coming your way at 10 o'clock here this morning. You know something? I put a lot of pressure on myself during the course of a broadcast show or a broadcast week to give a really well-balanced four-hour show. Even though I know hardly anyone listens for all 4 hours, I still kind of feel compelled to try to come up with a fully well-balanced four-hour show just in case somebody is. You know, I want that to be the case. And yet, I've always had bosses say, you can repeat things all the time. Only people, you know, might only be listening for this period of time. You can repeat them all the time. And I try to avoid that. I really do. And yet, for some reason, the Today Show got trapped on our television this morning, and I haven't taken the time to change it. That is the 35th time Charlie Puth has been interviewed this morning on the Today Show.
1: I feel like they're taking advantage of him if they're interviewing him that many times.
0: I mean, do they just repeat the same show every half hour all morning long? I mean, wouldn't they go to another program?
1: I think at 9 o'clock.
0: It's a pretty big network.
1: Yeah, I don't know. I was going to say, I thought at 9 o'clock they did a third hour show, but I thought that was with different people. I don't know, man.
0: That is, I exaggerated the first time. That is the seventh time I've seen that interview in 4 hours.
1: That seems like they're, well, at least they're getting a lot of mileage out of it.
0: Yeah, and that's a big network television show. Why am I putting so much pressure on myself to fill out these 4 hours
1: every day? Let's just plan an hour and then just
0: Yeah, exactly. Yeah, exactly. I think that's what I'm going to do
1: from
0: now on.
1: That's how we're going to get our yeast.
0: We're going to get our yeast on. All right. Well, it is time to close out the week, and you know how we do it.
1: I'm Ashley, and this is the Booze News.
0: Cheers, everybody.
1: I got it right here. Yeah. Booze News is sponsored by Yellowstone. You got to do that.
0: Do we feel compelled on radio to do that? Yeah. Or do you do that just at home, too?
1: No, I just do it on the radio so that they know I tasted it and it's delicious.
0: Uh-huh. Yeah, you did.
1: Yeah,
0: you provided audio verification.
1: That's what I'm here for. Booze News is sponsored by Yellowstone Ready to Serve Cocktails. 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
0: That's a good sip.
1: That's a good sip.
0: Man, I would think if you were, you know, selling whiskey by the barrel, you'd want somebody to say, that's a good sip.
1: Is my YouTube thing on, kid? Yeah. Okay, so that's what it is. That's what it looks like, YouTubers.
0: Yeah.
1: There's our cool mugs. Happy Friday, everybody.
0: They are cool mugs.
1: I know. It makes me feel like I'm camping.
0: I know.
1: Yeah. And cozy.
0: Wish kid would start a fire.
1: Yeah. I need to warm my hands up.
0: Yeah.
1: Can you hear the crackling?
0: In my heart.
1: Yeah, I can feel that too.
0: Yeah.
1: Anyway, happy Friday, everybody, except you, Dave. F you, buddy. We know what you did.
0: I almost forgot about
1: Dave. You almost forgot about Dave.
0: Yeah.
1: Yeah. You'll never forget now.
0: The trouble he's been causing us since six.
1: Every guy named Dave's like, what did I do?
0: Are you talking about me?
1: Yeah. Well, guys and gals, I have great news for you. It's not very often that sports gets blessed with something organic and wonderful, but it happened to us Mariners fans years ago, and now it is happening to Mississippi State softball. That's right. Is it another broccoli guy? Just as awkward and WTF-y, a little rounder, same lack of rhythm, same cruciferous veggie hands. Oh, wait, it's the same guy.
0: Boy, you had me going all sorts of directions there.
1: Same damn broccoli guy has now shown up and ESPN has picked it up.
0: What would bother you more? What bothers you more, that it is the same guy that has decided to go around the country doing it? Or if there was somebody saw broccoli guy and decided to copycat him like he was going to get away with it at an SEC softball tournament?
1: I'm glad you asked this, Chuck, because I thought to myself, what would bother me more? And it's the fact that it's the same guy.
0: I agree.
1: Because I think now it's like, so you're doing it again to get attention again.
0: But it would also bother me that he would feel flattered that someone else was doing his stupid thing.
1: So I guess the moral of the story, either way, more broccoli guy is just what bothers us.
0: I saw some college football writer that said, hey, has anybody seen this guy that just dances with broccoli? And I'm like, wait a minute.
1: Yeah.
0: Where is he? Why is he doing this?
1: And now suddenly Mississippi State has latched onto him and given him another round of
0: do they love
1: broccoli
0: him there?
1: Fame. Apparently.
0: Do they love him here? What's the...
1: I think most people found him quite annoying.
0: That's what I thought.
1: Yeah. I think at first it was fun, and then it was like, really, we're doing this again? Again in your Dixie cup outfit.
0: You got to give... I'll give him this. You're relentless, broccoli
1: guy.
0: Yeah,
1: you are.
0: I'll say that about you.
1: I wonder how many other markets he's tested it in before it worked at Mississippi State.
0: I wonder how many vegetables he went through.
1: He probably wouldn't
0: have got the same reaction to celery guy.
1: That's probably true. Yeah, that's just awkward fingers. That's what it looks like. It's weird, and I did go for a bit thinking
0: artichoke
1: it was another
0: boy.
1: Dude. Actually, artichokes would be kind of fun. And as I was writing that, though, I wrote his same lack of rhythm, and then I realized, man, rhythm is a very hard word to spell.
0: Oh, yeah.
1: I don't think I spell it right ever.
0: Not a single vowel.
1: Yeah.
0: Not one.
1: Well, Y is an optional vowel, right?
0: Well, but still. Counts as a consonant.
1: Yeah, but
0: I think the old Y family would be problem. Y is for yeast.
1: Yeah. Right. Yeah. That's where Y is for yeast. We need more of that. But yeah, rhythm, very hard word to spell. So I would like to ask all the piggyback haters, which would you rather have? Another round of broccoli guy or another round of piggyback?
0: Oh, God.
1: Something to think about. Good news, though. You are going to get another round of piggyback because 3.0 is happening this weekend. And there are a lot of people who are undoubtedly erroneously angry about that. Side note, erroneously is actually an easier word to spell than rhythm. Don't know if I used it correctly, but easier word to spell.
0: Why are they so angry?
1: I don't know. And I just can't wait to hear all the anger. Sunday, right? We're doing piggyback Sunday. Yeah.
0: So
1: Sunday,
0: Monday morning, Sunday, we'll Sunday. Be dealing with anger.
1: When
0: Bryce Miller and Luis Castillo no-hit the Diamondbacks on Sunday, we're going to come
1: sweep.
0: In on Monday and talk about how Jerry DePoto
1: how
0: is
1: messed up the piggyback
0: embarrassing
1: is.
0: Us.
1: We are an unserious organization. Speaking of, your none games back first place Mariners are back home this weekend to host the Diamondbacks. And aside from the fact that we're looking to get first year, we're also looking to get above 500 goals.
0: Speaking of firsty, let me have another sip of this.
1: I am firsty. And I'd like to say, since we've been talking a little bit about spelling, congrats to 14-year-old Shrey Parikh, an eighth grader from Rancho Cucamonga. He secured the victory in the Scripps Spelling Bee by spelling a record-shattering 32 words in 90 seconds during a tie-breaking spell-off against runner-up Ishan Gupta.
0: Did you see it?
1: I did not see it. Was it insane?
0: I can't even believe it. I mean, these are the hardest words that they have at the very end.
1: Yeah.
0: And they were just going one after the other, and the guy couldn't give them fast enough, and he was just ripping through them like, go, go, keep them
1: That's
0: coming.
1: That's crazy.
0: I know sometimes in professional sports that we'll see something like, we'll never see that again. And then it takes a long time. I mean, we will eventually see somebody better than Jordan.
1: Yeah.
0: But it takes a long time to get there. I never thought that I would see somebody take spelling to a whole new level. And I thought they'd reach the zenith.
1: The pinnacle already. Pinnacle.
0: Yeah.
1: Pinnacle.
0: Yeah. I like the pinnacle.
1: Pinnacle.
0: Yeah. But this guy just blows everybody else out of the water. Never seen anything like it.
1: I did see the winning word was bromocriptine.
0: And he just, like, spelled it.
1: Also easier to spell than rhythm, by the way. Bromocriptine.
0: But you've seen them where they're like,
1: yeah.
0: A. What's the origin of the word?
1: Yeah, yeah.
0: Could you use it in a sentence?
1: Yeah. No, they, and just think about how you have to spell.
0: Yeah.
1: How you have to practice that. That's phenomenal to me. And I was a pretty good speller growing up.
0: I'm a phenomenal speller. Also easier to spell than rhythm.
1: Right.
0: Yeah,
1: it is.
0: Yeah, yeah.
1: It's true. Is there a Y? Is there an H? What's happening at the beginning?
0: Yeah, I mean, as far as just an average Joe that never studied spelling,
1: mm-hmm.
0: I'm a pretty damn good speller. But it's unreal what I just witnessed from this kid.
1: Well, Shrey, cheers to you. We'll drink for you because you're only 14.
0: He's more impressive than Wimby.
1: Wow. Yeah. Doesn't have more yeast, though.
0: No. Wimby's got a lot more yeast than he does.
1: Yeah, that's it. That's the booze news.
0: That's great. Good job. Well done.
1: Hey, thanks.
0: That'll do it. I wonder if kid likes my new term for money.
1: Yeah, let's ask him.
0: Wonder how that goes over. If I said, man, I got to go pick up some yeast, some cash.
1: This yeast is burning a hole in my pocket.
2: I've only...
0: You like that?
2: It's 50-50 for me. Depends on the day, Chuck.
1: Okay.
0: I'm going to make it yeast.
1: No. No. That, no.
0: No.
1: No.
2: You two, did you
1: that
2: guys see
1: rain.
2: That? Do it again, Chuck.
0: All right. Well, we're still working through it.
1: Yeah, that you got to use rain. You got to stick with rain there.
0: Okay, that's
1: yeah.
0: true.
1: Yeah,
0: it's a
1: you can
0: different.
1: Make it rise.
0: I can make it rain.
1: Oh,
0: no, that's true.
1: Because it's yeast.
0: No, you're right. You got to make it rain with yeast.
1: That's right. Sprinkle that yeast.
0: Yeah.
1: Sprinkle that yeast.
0: Yeah. There's more yeast where that came from.
1: Oh, my God.
0: We'll talk to you on Monday. Greg and Chris are next. 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
0: Good morning. 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The Mariners are alone in first place. First time this season, they begin a three-game series tonight against Lakeside High School's Corbin Carroll and the Arizona Diamondbacks. 7:10 first pitch with that part of the season now. No more 6:40 weekend first pitches. There's 7:10 Friday night pitch tonight at Soto. George Kirby starts for the Mariners against Zach Gallen, a matchup of right-handers. Tomorrow night, Brian Wu, same time tomorrow night, Brian Wu starts for the M. Sunday afternoon, it's the piggyback game. The third iteration of Bryce Miller's turn to start this time. Then he's going to slam stuff around the dugout when he gets removed for Luis Castillo in the middle of the series finale. The Seahawks are finishing their first of two sets of three OTA practices today in Renton. They had a key Pro Bowl veteran rejoin him yesterday. We'll talk about that coming up. The NBA playoffs, the Spurs smacked the Thunder to send the Western Conference Finals to a Game 7 tomorrow night in Oklahoma City. Chris, how can the number one seed, the defending champions, lose by like 40 points in a deciding game? That's just ridiculous. They just don't show up. We'll just play Game 7 at home.
22: Tough love.
0: NBA playoffs, man. Stanley Cup playoffs, Game 5 of the Eastern Conference Finals tonight. Carolina commanding 3-1 lead on Montreal. The Hurricanes win tonight would put them in the Stanley Cup Finals against the Vegas Golden Knights. The Storm are on National Network TV tomorrow, ABC Channel 4 locally, 10 a.m. tomorrow over a game at Toronto. Sounders are off now until mid-July because of the MLS's World Cup break. Of course, the World Cup comes here to Seattle on June 15th for one of six games. The Rain play at Washington tomorrow in the National Women's Soccer League. And now on with the show on Friday.

0: Good morning. Happy Friday to you, wherever you might be. Hopefully it was a short week for you following the Memorial Day holiday. Good morning, Chris.
1: Good morning, Greg. Happy Friday indeed. You got any plans this weekend?
0: We're going to the Gorge. When's the last time you've been to the Gorge for a concert?
1: I've only driven through when I'm going to WSU. We're not going through, but I know where it's at.
0: You ever been to the concert venue there?
1: No, I've never been. I've only heard good things.
0: It is
1: fantastic. About just sitting on the berm and the band's right there or whoever's playing. And
0: yeah.
1: Live music amped through the area. So, yeah, I've heard only good things. I just never experienced it myself.
0: It's fantastic. And we are going to go see Brandi Carlile.
1: Okay.
0: Local artist. My wife's a huge Brandi Carlile fan. And when she saw it at
1: Country,
0: the Gorge.
1: Country, rock?
0: Kind of a folk rock. She played America the Beautiful at the Super Bowl. She's from, I believe she lives in Maple Valley, a neighbor of Richard Sherman.
1: And Ian Furness.
0: And Ian Furness, the mayor of that town. But Brandi Carlile, she did America the Beautiful. She had already been scheduled to sing America the Beautiful at Super Bowl 60, and it so happened her hometown Seahawks were in it. My wife, that might have been the most exciting moment of the Super Bowl for my wife, watching Brandi Carlile at the start of it. And yes, she'll be at the Gorge tonight and tomorrow night. If you haven't gone to the Gorge for a concert, it is unique, to say the least. I saw Prince there, and it's one of the best concerts I've ever seen. Prince would be great in a garage, but he was along the banks of the Columbia River at sunset. He came in a Prince helicopter, Chris, a helicopter shaped in the symbol. Remember he went through that symbol phase?
1: Oh, yeah.
0: His helicopter was shaped as a symbol, and it landed in this sage field. It was so unique. We were watching the opening act. I can't remember who it was, actually. And then Prince rolls in on a helicopter. Of course, no one's going to drive. Prince is not going to drive from Seattle to the Gorge in George Washington, 2 hours away. So he helicoptered in. I think I've told this story on the show before.
1: Prince, I believe you did, but I want to hear it again.
0: It bears repeating, doesn't it? At one point in the concert, this is 1994, maybe 5, 6, mid-90s. And there have been a couple on the text line that told me they were there and saw this with me, so I'm not making it up. He got up and stood on top of his piano and played the piano with his toes while he played the guitar and sang. It was unbelievable. I couldn't believe I was watching it. He played the piano like he was a virtuoso with his toes. You talk about talent. Of course, he died way, way, way, way too soon and a tragic loss a few years ago, but probably the best concert, including setting, the helicopter, playing piano with his toes while he sang and played guitar. It was off the hook. Amazing. I've seen a couple, James Taylor and a couple other shows out there, but that one, some of you on the text line, 49451, that's coming to the text line, can probably vouch for me that actually happened, and he played it with his toes at the Prince concert in the mid-90s at the Gorge. But point is, if you've never been, it's worth going to the Gorge and seeing a show out there, and it's not going to be raining out there because the rain stops Snoqualmie Pass. So it'll be nice night tomorrow night at the Gorge for Brandi Carlile. Looking forward to that. On the show today, besides concerts at the Gorge, the Seahawks got a Pro Bowl veteran into their voluntary offseason practices yesterday for the first time. He explained why he was away. It's because his life priorities are in order. Major League Baseball team owners want to install a hard salary cap. Good luck with this. And a payroll floor. Yesterday was the start of the offers and counteroffers on baseball's collective bargaining agreement due to expire after this season. There's never been a hard salary cap. There's never really been a salary cap of any kind. This luxury tax is kind of a pseudo one. But, man, you talk about baseball players. The horse is out of the barn on this. We'll see how baseball goes with this. A lot of people think it's going to be a lockout in spring training of 2027 because the labor agreement ends after this year. We'll talk about where the Mariners stand related to the proposed cap and the floor. Some of you might not be surprised to hear where the Mariners' current payroll stands into these proposed cap and floor. On the field, the Mariners will discuss those first place M's with Gary Hill Jr., Mariners radio broadcaster. Chris lined him up to be on our show at 11 o'clock, frequent guest of the show. He is fresh off an off day yesterday, so he'll be even more cheerful and bright than he always is. The optimistic and always fun to talk to Gary Hill at 11 o'clock. We'll read back your text at 11:34, 9451. First, I want to start with something that is real life in sports.

0: That was Monday night in the Bell Center in Montreal. That was Claude Lemieux entering the arena in Montreal before Game 3 of the Eastern Conference Finals of the Stanley Cup Playoffs. Lemieux was wearing his red Canadiens number 32 game sweater over a collared shirt and slacks. He's a four-time Stanley Cup champion, played 21 seasons in the NHL, ultra-clutch in the playoffs, successful business owner with his wife in Florida. On Monday, Lemieux was basking in the roars of those sold-out arena that you could hear in the background there in hockey-mad Montreal. Lemieux was carrying and raising a torch in a ceremony the Canadiens had been doing just before the start of each of their playoff games this spring. He was smiling. He was raising both of his arms to the ceiling, and they would roar some more. When you win a Stanley Cup for the Canadiens, as Claude Lemieux did in 1986, you are royalty there and across Canada for life. Well, yesterday, royalty committed suicide. The Palm Beach County Sheriff's Office in Florida says its deputies responded just after 3 a.m. Thursday to a call of an apparent suicide in the back of a warehouse for Lemieux's furniture business. One of his sons found Lemieux there. 3 days after Montreal and all of Canada feted him as a Stanley Cup hero, Claude Lemieux took his life. Rick Green was Lemieux's teammate in the 1986 Cup champion Canadiens. He told Stu Cowan, friend of ours on the show, of the Montreal Gazette yesterday, quote, "It was such a treat to see what he did with the torch. And then the next thing you know, he's no longer part of life. It's really tough. Really tough. If he did have some issues, he probably kept them pretty quiet about it, like a lot of guys from back in our years. That was a no-no. Don't show weakness." But there's a lot, there's going to be a lot of people and family and everybody that are going to feel the pain and loss for a good guy. It's a shocker, and it will be hard to digest this one for a while. I let the show off with this because it's another reminder. Everyone's got something. I've got something. You've got something. We all got something. And you just never know. And for anyone out there, help is available. One of the great technological advances of us all having phones in our pockets, and one of the great things that our nation has done with this technology, is they have established a national suicide and crisis. They don't call it helpline. They call it a lifeline. And you can dial 988 from your phone anywhere, at any time, 24 hours a day, 7 days a week. If you speak Spanish, you speak English, you call the number, and there will be a professionally trained counselor on the other end of that line. You just never know. And Chris, we've talked about this before, but this is when sports is real life. And someone who seems so successful, and someone that 20,000 people were roaring for just 3 days earlier, takes his own life. And it's just a reminder, man, you just never know. And I saw this yesterday. The news came during the show, and I was trying to process it. And then the news came about an hour after our show that he had committed suicide, and it's wrenching. It really is. But it's, like I said, I just wanted to bring it up as a reminder. Everyone's got something.
1: Yeah, it's real life. You know, everyone talks about the money these people make, but money only does so much, right? It's great when you have it, but there could be so many other things that are in your life that are affecting you. And sometimes it could be as simple as just going to talk to someone, but even all that money, maybe you don't feel comfortable because you think you have it all, right? So who do you lean on in those situations? And it's always sad when you hear that someone has taken their own life, whether they're in sports or not. You just don't like seeing that. So that's a tough one. And you just, as you mentioned, you just never know what someone is going through, no matter what they show on socials or what they do for their career. You don't get an inside look at what goes on when they're in their car, when they're at home with their family. So it's always important to have a little empathy there and just understand that you don't know, despite what you're seeing on TV or wherever you might get some insight onto that person.
0: That's the word, Chris, empathy.
1: Yeah.
0: It's what our society really, really needs. And yeah, walking in someone else's shoes and trying to relate to what they could be going through. I just wanted to talk about, there is newer help out there in the last couple of years, this National Lifeline 988. There are also professionals locally, statewide, nationally. It's a huge problem in our society, and mental health in particular, as Rick Green mentioned to Stu Cowan there in the Montreal Gazette. It's a taboo subject, especially in athletics. And in the locker room I traipse around in for 9 months a year, it is especially taboo in the NFL to talk about it. And the NFL players are starting to awaken themselves to the need to talk about these things. The Seahawks, to their credit, and part of the reason they think they won the Super Bowl, is starting this time last year, the Seahawks had very vulnerable team meetings about what players' why were. And if they had issues going on at home, they wanted to talk about it among themselves in position meetings. And many times, Mike McDonald just shelves football, especially this time of year, and has guys talk about each other, to each other, and about their personal lives, and about, as Leonard Williams did this time last year, stood up and talk about their why. And he's, Leonard Williams, I remember him saying, no one's ever asked me that before. No one's cared enough to ask, what is your why? Why do you do what you do? Leonard Williams was briefly homeless for a time in Maitland, Florida, Maitland High School in Daytona Beach, Florida, before a former assistant coach there became USC assistant coach and recruited him to USC, and the rest is history. He became a star at USC and a first-round draft pick in the NFL, and now he's made hundreds of millions of dollars. He was briefly homeless and wayward in Daytona Beach, and he is motivated by that. And he talked openly last year at this time about the Seahawks' vulnerability, the environment, that a culture that Mike McDonald has set in talking about these kind of issues, and that they want their players to rely on each other when things are going on. And to Chris's point, money, yes, these guys make hundreds of millions of dollars. Claude Lemieux played for 21 years and won 4 Stanley Cups and was at his peak one of the best players in the league, and paid handsomely for it post-free agency in the NHL, and he wasn't well enough. And you just never know, and it's easy to put these guys and gals that play professional sports up on a pedestal, and even college sports these days, but they're still just people, and they still have issues, and they still have problems, and they still have coping mechanisms that they try to work themselves through, and then tragedy strikes like this, and it's a reminder that those don't always work. So I hate to start sobering Friday with this, but I also hate that Claude Lemieux took his life 3 days after being honored and as a Canadian hero. 49451, that Tacoma Dodge text line, just encourage you to have an awareness of mental health and the need and the importance of it in our society, and the fact that there is an avenue to help, and then you just dial 3 numbers, as much as we're all on our phones. If you need anything or just someone to talk to, you need to dial 988. And it really, I think it's a really great national program that's gone on. But it does transcend sports. And I mentioned when I first got in this sports writing business out of being an Army officer in the late 90s, the great Ann Killian, who's now at the San Francisco Chronicle, I talked about this maybe a year ago. She was my first instructor in a sports writing class in Cal Berkeley's Graduate School of Journalism. She came and she asked the question, what is sports writing really? How many of you think sports writing is about the games and sports? And I think everybody raised, I think universally, the class of probably 20 people, everyone raised their hand, including myself, raised my hand and said, yeah, that's what sports are about. Sports is about the games and the sports. And she said, Ann Killian said, now, sports is about people, and your craft of journalism is really about learning about people. And that really struck me. How many years ago? 30 years ago now, 29 years ago. And I've told Ann this. We're now colleagues, and I've seen her at events and national sports writing awards. We've both been recognized. We were fortunate enough to be voted as state sports writers of the year the same year a couple years ago, and we were back for the awards ceremony in North Carolina, and I reminded her of that. And she said, yeah, I remember that. And she said, I remembered you raised your hand, said sports was about games and the sports. And I've come to learn she's exactly right. It's about people. And that ultimately, these people that we put in fantasy football and basketball and hold up as widgets and entertainment pieces are just people too. They are people that are extraordinarily skilled and are extraordinarily richer than all of us, but they are people. And I've tried to make my journalism career about that, about bringing the people side of sports to light. And I've tried to make this radio show somewhat like that, and to bring, give you a glimpse behind the people that make our sports and entertain us. The story I'm going to tell you today about the Seahawks to Marcus Lawrence is the veteran who came back to the team yesterday after some people thought he might retire. But his story is a people story. It's a real life story. It's not a football story of why he was gone. It's a people story. And more as we all watch the games and fantasy and betting and all this other stuff, I think that's that gets lost. And some people just see these players as widgets and people to give them fantasy points and win their bets. And they are people too. And the Claude Lemieux story is a sobering reminder of that. And rest in peace to Claude Lemieux, and hats off, of course, hearts out to his family and those who love him. We'll also talk about on the show today with Gary Hill Jr. at 11 o'clock about the Mariners on the field and the fact that they are playing the Arizona Diamondbacks, for who are 7 games over .500 in the first game of a 3-game series tonight. And then they get the New York Mets, who are a mess, with a payroll that is almost $500 million and a last-place team. We talked yesterday with Keith McPherson, and former WFAN host in New York, about the Mets, and he said you'd need to blow it all up again. He made it sound like, Chris, that if the Mariners don't sweep the Mets, that's a failure. The Mets are so bad.
1: Can you? I guess we can take that with a little grain of salt, but at the same time, they got to beat the bad teams. I don't know how else we can say that. And this is an opportunity to do just that. They did it with the Athletics. So continue that process after hopefully at least getting 2-1 on the Diamondbacks. I think that's is that not a fair ask? I mean, maybe a sweep of the Diamondbacks, but the Mets, yeah, you gotta bring out the brooms, I think.
0: And this is the move. This is the point in the schedule, as Chris and I have talked about. When are they going to make their move? Here's another one. Now that they're in first place, there's an opportunity for them not to give it up.
1: Yeah, string some wins together and just take it. Run with it.
0: Because after the Diamondbacks, they have the Mets for 3 here at home. And as I mentioned, then they go on the road to Detroit, who is absolutely an abject failure right now. And they're talking about fire sailing and trading Tarek Skubal if he comes off the injury list and his injury and his elbow surgery. And that one of the first things they'll do when he does come off him will trade him. And this is the Cy Young Award winner they're paying $32 million to. That's how bad the Tigers are right now. And then after that, they go to the Baltimore to play the Orioles, who are second to last in the American League East. And then they go down the Parkway and play Washington, and the Nationals are a .500 team. So if the Mariners are to make a move and stay in the first place in the American League West, all they have to do really is win above 50% of those games, because the rest of the division isn't playing .500, and you'll have a 2 or 3 or 4 game lead into mid-June. And for a team that has been this inconsistent, this poor, with this many problems and the hitting and everything else, Kyle Raleigh hasn't even been a part of this team yet, and he's not currently injured. That would be amazing in many ways, but it just tells you how bad the American League West is.
1: Something you have said since the beginning of the season. Like this West AOS is awful. The Mariners should just have an easy path and taking number one, and if they can do that, they set themselves up pretty well for the playoffs, I'd imagine.
0: You would think. I mean, this division is theirs to take. I mean, the Astros are an abject failure too, and their pitching is falling apart and the injuries. The Tigers, we talked to Bob Nightingale a couple days ago. A lot of people thought, not the Tigers, the Rangers in Texas, a lot of people thought the Rangers were going to rise up with the moves they made, and in fact, they still have DeGrom on that pitching staff, and they cannot put it together either, and they still don't have consistent pitching. And then you have the Angels, who are pretty much starting over in an abyss.
1: I mean, what's a good record to have for the division? You got 52 games. What's like, especially how bad the AL West is, what's the number you would say is?
0: How many wins to win the division?
1: I mean, obviously, I think not to win a division, but how many wins is respectable? Because they should be sweeping a lot of these teams, although.
0: Oh, yeah.
1: Texas Rangers would be my only one that I'm kind of worried about, but I'm thinking like 36 wins in your division out of the 52. Is that not a reasonable number? Maybe even 40?
0: Yeah.
1: considering how good this roster is?
0: Two-thirds of the games, yes. You should win those series, right? So two out of every three games. Is
1: at
0: winning
1: minimum.
0: A series. Yeah.
1: Okay.
0: And if you play 667 ball in your division, you're going to win it.
1: Yeah.
0: And that's, I think, certainly attainable, and that's where the Mariners now stand now that they're in first place in the American League West by themselves for the first time this season. Up next, we'll go back to the NFL, back to the Seahawks OTAs. They have the third of three practices this week of OTAs, then three practices next week, and then the veteran mandatory minicamp, and that's it. And they had a new old veteran reemerge, rejoin the team yesterday. We'll tell you why he was away. It's a really good reason. He's got his life priorities in order. That's next at 11 o'clock. Gary Hill Jr., the Mariners broadcaster, will join us on the Beacon Plumbing Hotline. 11:30, we'll read back your text, already getting text in about the Claude Lemieux subject and other things on 93.3 KJRFM.
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0: 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Hope it's great wherever you are. It's raining, can't even see across LA Bay today. It's like yesterday didn't happen.

0: off-season program, and then the case of DeMarcus Lawrence, you don't come to the OTAs, and people start saying, oh, he's going to retire. No, he's not. Yesterday, DeMarcus Lawrence showed up for the first time at Seahawks headquarters since the Super Bowl. He's going on his 13th year now. 12 years in the league, 11 with the Dallas Cowboys. Last year was his first year with the Seahawks. And the defensive end and edge rusher made the Pro Bowl for the fifth time in his career last year. He's right after winning the Super Bowl. I mean, the day after. Lawrence's wife, Sasha, birthed their sixth child. Little girl Sienna was born the day after Super Bowl 60 on February the 9th back in Texas. DeMarcus Lawrence rushed from the Super Bowl to there and was there for the birth of his sixth child. DeMarcus Lawrence has earned more than $140 million playing pro football. He was about to turn 34 years old, which he's since done here this spring. Would have been easy for him to retire, right, Chris? I mean, he finally reached the pinnacle of his career. He finally won the Super Bowl, which is why he signed with Seattle.
1: Yep.
0: And it would have been easy for him to go home to Texas and help Sasha raise those six kids. Two of those six kids are 1 year old or younger. They have a one-year-old, and then they have a newborn.
1: I hope they have a nanny or someone or a grandma or a family member that is helping. That sounds insane.
0: I'm sure they do, and that's still difficult. Having said all that, Lawrence told Coach Mike McDonald right after the Super Bowl, no, I'm coming back. And McDonald has been consistent through all this. He told us that in Indianapolis at the Combine at the end of February. He said it again in March at the league meetings down in Phoenix. He said, no, we expect, and DeMarcus Lawrence has told me, he's coming back for a 13th season. And in fact, while he was in the offseason, Lawrence recruited Dante Fowler Jr. to Seattle and said, hey, if you want to go win a Super Bowl at the end of your career, come to Seattle. That's what I did. And sure enough, Fowler signed as an edge rusher, veteran edge rusher, a one-year contract with the Seahawks because of DeMarcus Lawrence. They were teammates in Dallas under Adam Dirty, who's now the defense coordinator for the Seahawks, of course, was the defensive line coach for Lawrence and Fowler in Dallas with the Cowboys a couple years ago. So yesterday, for the first time, Lawrence did show up because Mike McDonald kept saying he's going to. And he did show up yesterday at the team facility. He was on the field for practice, the second of those OTA practices. Seahawks team writer John Boyle, the practice wasn't closed to him, of course, he's a team employee. He asked Lawrence after practice yesterday about being away until now. And here's what Lawrence said. Quote, shout out to the fans that are concerned about me. Just let them know D-Law's doing well. I'm currently working back in Texas right now. I've got a newborn and a one-year-old, so I can't leave mom with all those responsibilities. She knows I'll be back here for the season, and the coaching staff knows my game plan. We're still working. I'm just not able to be here on a day-to-day basis. So, yeah, DeMarcus Lawrence has his life priorities in order and home with his wife, Sasha, in there. Six kids, including two, 1 year old or younger. And so does Mike McDonald have his life priorities in order, huh? He just had a baby boy who's now a little older than one. And I sense from the 38-year-old coach from the three, now going on three seasons I've dealt with him daily football-wise, that he's had something of an epiphany about being a father and about life. It changes you, man. The first time you become a father or a parent, I don't have to tell all of you listening this. It changes you. You have a different perspective on life than you did before that day your baby was born. And I think Mike McDonald has a different. He is a self-described football nerd, Chris. We've talked about this. And you can tell by listening to him, right?
1: He's a great. It's fun to hear him talk football. You could ask him about anything. And yeah, anywho, to your point, nerd, love it. It's not what it used to be. Back in the day, nerds used to get teased and picked on. Now nerds are like glorified, and I love that. What a change of 20-plus years make. Nerds used to be hiding, eating lunch by themselves. Now nerds are, they're taking over, and you love to see it. Shout out to the nerds.
0: Revenge of the Nerds.
1: Well played there. Great movie. Is that a sport movie?
0: No, I was just going to ask from the discussion yesterday. But Mike McDonald, I get a sense that the DeMarcus Lawrence baby being born the day after the Super Bowl struck him differently, as my kids will say, hit differently than it would have this time a year and a half ago before McDonald's son Jack was born. Jack and Stephanie's son Jack, McDonald's wife Stephanie. And so when DeMarcus Lawrence told him the situation, I would suspect that Mike McDonald told Lawrence, take all the time you need. We don't need you in April and May. You know what the hell you're doing.

0: You're a 13-year veteran. McDonald has gone on and on about how DeMarcus Lawrence is the best practice player he's ever seen, that he does everything to the T exactly as coaches drill it, and will not let his teammates down and off the hook on any drill unless they do it exactly the way the coaches want it done. And that he sets the DeMarcus Lawrence sets the example in doing that. I say all that to say Mike McDonald doesn't need him on the field in May. And in fact, that wouldn't have surprised me if McDonald said, just stay away. In fact, on Tuesday, McDonald said, yeah, he's going to be here eventually. I don't think he knew that he was going to show up the next day because he was at the next practice. He'd have to be here. Lawrence didn't have to be here. But it's a glimpse into the culture that Mike McDonald has established here in 2 years in Seattle. The brotherhood, the togetherness, all the intangible touchy-feely stuff that a lot of people don't want to hear and talk about, that matters to McDonald and the Seahawks. That matters so much they think they won the Super Bowl because of it. Not the X's and O's, and not the schemes that McDonald puts in his defense, and not how they used Nick Eamon-Worry, and not how Kenneth Walker ran wild in the playoffs. They think they won the Super Bowl because of their culture, their togetherness, their brotherhood that started last spring, this time last spring, when they had 100% participation and all this voluntary stuff. And then DeMarcus Lawrence showing up yesterday is another example of that. Anyway, you talk about players as real people. That's a real person. If you had six kids, you're the wife of a football player who had six kids. You don't want to hear about, I got to go, honey, out to Seattle to do some practices that are voluntary in May. She's going to be like, what? You don't have to be there?
1: Yeah, she's probably... But she's probably been through it a few times, 13-year vet.
0: Oh, yeah.
1: I'm sure they've had multiple discussions about OTAs, especially with the Cowboys. Well, at least now he has a rock to back up. Like, hey, babe, it was important to be there. Not saying it's not important to be home.
0: But back then he was practicing just down the road from where he lived.
1: That is true. So it probably, yeah.
0: He was home every night.
1: Probably, yeah. You get to come right back home. Yeah. Whereas now it's like, dang, I got to take a flight.
0: Anyway. Yes, I know they're rich, and yes, they probably have five nannies, and yes, every kid probably has his own nanny. Yeah, I know all of that, but he's still a dad, and he still wanted to be with his kids, and Mike McDonald said, sure, you do that. That stuff matters, and if you want players to follow you as a coach, you do stuff like that. It's not about giving them good Gatorade or making sure the food's good. It's stuff like this, telling a new dad or a dad of six kids when a sixth child is born, stay away, I got it, I trust you, I know what you're going to do. And that's what Mike McDonald did with DeMarcus Lawrence. Speaking of DeMarcus Lawrence, that a lot of people, Chuck asked me this morning at 7 o'clock on his show about the edge rushing situation. And he said a lot of people believe that the Seahawks still have a hole there because they did not replace Boye Mafe directly. Mafe, of course, got a $20 million a year deal from the desperate Cincinnati Bengals once they lost Trey Hendrickson. They needed a pass rusher, and they overpaid for Boye Mafe. Boye Mafe, though, Chris, was not, by definition, an edge rusher for this team last year. I know he had win rates, and there's some metrics out there that said he was okay as a pass rusher, and the Bengals obviously were hanging on that for the $20 million they paid him. But there were, if you watch closely, he often was off the field on third downs. And they brought in, they had Nick Eamon-Worry play a Sam linebacker probably about two-thirds of the time when they were doing these sub-packages, and they had Lawrence... And they had Leonard Williams on the field at the same time. They had Derek Hall, and they had Byron Murphy. And that was their front four. And Boye Mafe wasn't even on the field half the time or more during those passing situations. So I don't see that as that big of a hole to fill, Chris, especially when they drafted Bud Clark, who's going to sounds like he's going to get something of a Nick Eamon-Worry, jack-of-all-trades, move him into the box, move him around type of role. And that frees up. Nick Eamon-Worry to do other things. That frees up Devin Witherspoon to be an inside and an outside cornerback. I think they're going to be just fine. Maybe if they don't have linebackers on the roster, per se, that backfill, between signing Fowler, having Lawrence come back, I think they'll be just fine at edge rusher.
1: I think Fowler kind of solidified this unit just because still they have rotational guys such as Mike Morris, Jared Ivey, Connor O'Toole. And, oh, you guys remember Riley Mills?
0: Mm-hmm.
1: He had some plays in the Super Bowl that probably the Seahawks are thinking, okay, this guy has potential. We can throw him in the mix, and maybe he can get some opportunities outside on the edge, slowing down the run and getting after the quarterback, which Mike McDonald loves. If you can do both those things, you will find opportunities to play. And Boye Mafe, he could slow down the run. He didn't have the sack numbers, but he was definitely effective in setting the edge for the most part and allowing other guys to make plays. So if you can do that with Mike McDonald's defense, he's great at disguising things and getting other players, as you mentioned, getting opportunities to get sacks, such as a Bud Clark. You already saw what Devin Witherspoon did because he unleashed him in the biggest game of the year, and he had probably his best game of the season, the last game of the season in the Super Bowl. So you look at it in terms of, I think Mike McDonald, he's coming in with a new idea. Everyone saw what he did last year. Not saying he's not going to do as much as what he did last year with disguising things, but I think he's just going to go even more into it. And maybe this year he gets greedy and he blitzes more. That's one thing he didn't do at all last year.
0: They weren't a high blitz team.
1: I think they were probably, if out of the 32 teams, I'd probably guess they were probably 30, 31st, 29 in that range because he didn't blitz. He was sending five-man pressure, confusing linemen. They were like, oh, I check here, and it's a safety coming out of nowhere. Tyler caught off for a sack. That's the type of mind game that Mike McDonald was playing, and you still have a defensive line that is still strong because of Leo, Byron Murphy. And now you just mentioned Lawrence. He's also been productive and had probably his best season, what is his 12th year last year?
0: Yep.
1: Yeah, so Mike McDonald, I think, he's just digging into his bag of tricks, and I'm excited to see how he's going to disguise, create stunts, simulated pressures, interior disruption, and even those deep rotations, like I mentioned, with the safety. So I'm excited to see how it all works out, even with the loss of Boye Mafe, because I mentioned some young guys that will definitely get opportunities to make a name for themselves on this defense.
0: They were a 22% blitz rate team last year. That was among the bottom five in the league. So, Chris, you're exactly right. Yet they got all the pressures in the sack, especially in the biggest games.
1: Yep.
0: And in the Super Bowl, they absolutely bludgeoned the offensive line of the Patriots and Drake May. I don't think the edge rushing hole is as big as being portrayed. And another name you mentioned who's going to get a huge opportunity to fill Boye Mafe's role is Jared Ivey. He was a prized undrafted rookie. They gave a lot of signing bonus money to in the offseason last year as an undrafted rookie. I've mentioned this a couple times. They shelved him. He wasn't active they didn't need him to be active on the roster, yet they kept him active and they kept him on the active roster the entire season rather than risking to put him on the practice squad, because to put him on the practice squad, you had to subject him to league waivers. And they were afraid a team would either claim him on waivers, or if they did get through waivers to the practice squad, another team would just sign him off the practice squad to their active roster and they lose him. So they kept him on the active roster despite him never being active for a game. That's how much they think of Jared Ivey. And Mike McDonald has talked a couple times about Ivey as being a guy that they are very much looking forward to seeing how he steps up into more of a prominent role in the defense as a situational edge rusher, perhaps being another guy to take the place of Boye Mafe. 49451, the Tacoma Dodge text line. How do you feel about the Seahawks pass rush, the edge rushing situation, about the signing of Fowler, DeMarcus Lawrence coming back? Are you content? Or are you like Chuck asking me this morning, you think they did enough? They still have a hole at edge rusher, and you'd like to see them do more. They have salary cap space. They could go out and get another veteran pass rusher, perhaps one that's cut in the summer. How you feel about the Seahawks pass rush? The text line, we'll read that back at 11:30. Up next, back to the Mariners, back to baseball. The owners are trying to put a salary cap in a league that has been uncapped with fully guaranteed contracts forever. We'll tell you what the owner's proposal was yesterday on the expiring collective bargaining agreement. We'll also tell you where the Mariners' current player payroll stands in relation to the proposed salary cap and proposed salary floor in Major League Baseball. That's next on 93.3 KJRFM.
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21: From the Fox 13 Weather Center, I'm Stephen Kilbreath. Much cooler today. In fact, 15 to 20 degrees cooler as we take a look outside. Temperatures will be right near 60 with morning showers.
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0: 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The Greg Bell Show with Christopher Kidd live on 93.3 KJRFM. The Mariners are back home tonight, starting a three-game series against the Arizona Diamondbacks, who've recently beaten up on the Giants and the Rockies, who are two of the worst teams in the league. Diamondbacks are 7 games over .500. The Mariners, first place, yet still under .500. It's funny to say they have a chance tonight to get back to .500 while adding to their lead in the American League West. That's the state of the division the Mariners currently lead. The state of baseball is that the collective bargaining agreement ends after this season. And yesterday, Major League Baseball team owners gave an initial proposal to the players' union on renewing this expiring CBA. It has a hard salary cap, something baseball's never had. $245.3 million, the proposed hard salary cap to the top. And they want a floor, a hard floor, where every team has to spend a minimum amount of $171.2 million. The Florida Marlins, for a point of reference, are spending $69 million on their payroll this year. Not much more than that for the Cleveland Guardians, who are in first place in the American League Central at 70-some million. And the Major League Baseball, the owners are proposing $171 to be the floor. Owners want to significantly reduce the disparity between team payrolls. They note the fact that last year there was a $446 million disparity between the Dodgers spending the top at over $5 million and the Marlins at under $70 million. $446 million. I mean, when the Marlins play the Dodgers, it's like single A against the major leagues. It's like it's not even apples to apples. It's not even apples to fruit. It's $446 million between those two teams' payrolls. So the league's proposal yesterday also calls for a 50-50 revenue split. That would also be different because currently the players get 48% of a team's local revenues. And they want a centralization of all television revenue to disperse to the players. A day earlier than this proposal yesterday, the players' union offered a soft payroll floor, not hard, but okay, you can miss it, but not as hard as the owners are proposing. They want new definitions of revenue sharing and pay increases for younger players. They want to double, the players do, the proposal is to double the minimum major league salary to $1.5 million per player. It's currently about $750,000. And, of course, the players don't want a salary cap. They've never had one. Marvin Miller, I don't know if you know that name, Chris, in Major League Baseball history. Those of you on the text line, who's Marvin Miller? 49451. They can thank Marvin Miller for how they have it. Fully guaranteed contracts. Fully guaranteed. Colt Emerson, fully guaranteed contract, $95 million. He hadn't even played a major league game yet. Robinson Cano, $250 million, guaranteed. If he would have hit 050, he was getting $250 million in Seattle, from Seattle. And the Mariners, in fact, still paid on that contract after they traded him and got rid of him and all of that. That's baseball. That's not football. It's the opposite of the NFL, where very little is guaranteed except for the year you're playing it. Major League Baseball has fully guaranteed contracts and no salary cap because of Marvin Miller in the 1970s and 80s was the union leader of the players' union, and he basically destroyed the teams and the owners in labor negotiations. They had a strike in the 70s, and the owners freaked out and said, we can never have this again. And ever since then, they had unrestricted free agency come in, and the player salaries exploded. Kurt Flood, all of it. The history of baseball, you can trace the riches that baseball players have in guaranteed contracts to Marvin Miller. In fact, Chris, the last time, the owners have tried this one time to put in a salary cap in Major League Baseball. It was in 1994. How old were you then?
1: I was 2 years old, sir.
0: So you don't remember?
1: Of course not.
0: What happened in baseball in 1994 when the owners tried to put a salary cap in the collective bargaining agreement? They canceled the World Series. The players struck. The season was canceled. The World Series was canceled. Wow. That's what happened the last time the owners tried to put in a salary cap. Now they're trying to do it again. And that's why most people think, because of this fundamental difference between players who've had it this way for a half a century and owners who are seeing runaway disparity in some teams paying this and some teams not even trying to pay, that there's going to be a lockout in spring training in 2027, that the gap, the chasm is just too wide to meet before the next season to be able to reconcile this. Okay, so how do the Mariners fit into all this? Well, it's interesting you ask. The Mariners, Forbes said last year that the Mariners had $390 million in revenue. That was up about $40 million from the previous season. So that's, you would think actually that they would have probably made a little more than $40 million for going to the American League Championship Series. But that's what Forbes estimated they have. The issue that a lot of people are with the Mariners and a lot of teams like the Mariners, the Pittsburgh Pirates and others have, is that teams like the Mariners collect revenue sharing across Major League Baseball and the national television deals and media rights and merchandising. They also collect luxury tax payments from teams like the Dodgers and the Yankees that go above the luxury tax threshold. I'll get it right. And then they don't put it back into their payroll. The Pirates, for instance, their entire player payroll is frequently covered by just their local ticket and concession sales. So that means all the other money that that owner gets goes into his pocket because he's not putting it back into his roster. In 2024, the Pirates generated $326 million in total revenue but spent only $84 million on player payroll. That's only 26%. What about the Mariners, you ask? This is per Fangraphs, Sportrack, and Forbes. I mentioned $390 million in revenue in 2025. This year, they're spending $163 million on player payroll. That's 17th in Major League Baseball. That's only 41.8% of their revenue used on player payroll. Last year, $379 million in revenue for 2024. The 25 payroll was $165 million. In fact, the player payroll has gone down $2 million since they went to the American League Championship Series. In 2024, 43.5% of Mariners' revenues went back into player payroll. So Mariners' revenues have gone up $40 million, yet they are using 2% less of those revenues this year toward player payroll. And payroll went down $2 million. So the Mariners are making money and not putting it back into the team at a rate that would keep pace with their revenues. And that's why fans get irate at the offseason lack of offseason moves. Now, we've mentioned this before, and to Jerry DePoto's credit and ownership's credit, they go out and get guys at the trading deadline to add salary. Randy Rosarena, Luis Castillo, and so forth. But as it stands now, they're only using 41.8% of their revenues, the Mariners' revenues, on player payroll. And that's the kind of gaps, while they're collecting luxury tax revenue and collecting the shared distribution of media rights in Major League Baseball, that's the disparity that the owners are proposing with a salary cap and a salary floor to lessen. Teams doing less of that. 49451, are you in favor of a salary cap on the text line? Do you think that's the way to go in Major League Baseball? Do you think that would get the Mariners to spend more, a salary floor? Do you think it's a good idea? Or do you like it the way it is, as is? Let's go on the field to the Mariners next. Gary Hill Jr. is the Mariners broadcaster. He's going to join us on the Beacon Plumbing Hotline next on 93.3 KJRFM.
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20: Here's something pretty disturbing I discovered while researching this podcast. This is what it actually says on the Los Angeles Police Department website. The site states that the Adult Missing Persons Unit investigates 3,200 cases a month. And 70% of those missing people are found or returned voluntarily within 2 or 3 days. It goes on to explain, and I quote here, "Since being a missing person is not a crime, police are given a very limited role while conducting these types of investigations." At the bottom of the webpage, it gets more disturbing. There's a section titled, "What if they never returned?" And here's the official police advice. In such situations, you may want to enlist the services of a private investigator to assist in your search. If you can't afford a PI, the police elaborate, quote, "Another option would be to contact the Salvation Army, which has a missing persons locator program." There is not a single sentence on the LAPD website that would lead a loved one of a missing person to have any faith that the police would properly investigate it. What the LAPD is basically saying is, if someone you love goes missing, don't overreact. They'll probably turn up unless they don't, in which case you should get someone besides the police to look into it. All this is my way of saying, if the police took missing persons cases as seriously as they do, say, bank robberies, I wouldn't have had to do this podcast in the first place and end up chasing a violent criminal halfway around the country. I'm Neil Strauss. And you can hear the full story of To Live and Die in L.A.
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0: Mariners broadcaster Gary Hill Jr. will join us right after headlines brought to you by Frostbrewed Coors Light 2's Chill. The Seahawks are finishing their first set of OTA practices today in Renton. They had a key Pro Bowl veteran rejoin him yesterday. DeMarcus Lawrence, who had been missing the voluntary workouts, showed up for him. But he was back home raising their 6 kids with his wife, Sasha. Sasha had a baby the day after the Super Bowl, their 6th child. They have 2 children under 1 year old. We talked about that last hour. NBA playoffs. The Spurs smack the Thunder, send the Western Conference Finals to a Game 7 tomorrow night in Oklahoma City. Winner will play the Knicks in the NBA Finals beginning on Wednesday. Stanley Cup playoffs, game five of the Eastern Conference Finals tonight. Carolina leads Montreal 3-1. A Hurricanes win puts them in the Cup Finals against the Vegas Golden Knights. Tomorrow morning, the Storm are on National Network TV, ABC Channel 4 locally. 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Paris Saint-Germain and Arsenal in Budapest, Hungary. I neglected not mentioning that last hour. My son would be all over me. He says, my son said PSG is going to roll. He thinks Arsenal are not going to do it. The English Premier League champs are not going to do it. The Sounders are off until mid-July. Speaking of soccer, the MLS has its World Cup break. Remember, the World Cup is coming to Seattle. The first game is June 15th. Four first-round, round-robin group stage games. And then they go to two knockout stage games are going to be in Seattle. The U.S. is playing Australia on Friday, June 19th in Australia. In Lumen Field in Seattle. Just picked up my accreditation for my credential. They call it accreditation for FIFA. For the World Cup, I'll be covering for the News Tribune. And the Mariners, they're alone in first place for the first time this season. Tonight, they begin a three-game series against Corbin Carroll in the Arizona Diamondbacks. That's Lakeside High School's Corbin Carroll, don't you know? 7:10 p.m. first pitch tonight at the Yard in Soto. George Kirby starts for the M's against Zach Gallen, a matchup of right-handers tonight. Brian Wu starts tomorrow night, same time, 7:10 Saturday night. Sunday afternoon, it's the piggyback game, the return of the piggyback, the third iteration of it. Bryce Miller's turn to start against, and then he's going to throw stuff around the dugout and get ticked off when Luis Castillo replaces him in the middle of the game. That'll be on Sunday in the series finale. Gary Hill Jr. will be broadcasting all of that as the play-by-play man on the radio for the Mariners Radio Network. He joins us on the Beacon Plumbing Hotline again. It's always nice to hear from Gary Hill Jr. I hope you enjoyed your off day at home, a rare one, sir.
1: Oh, yeah, a rare off day, and it was beautiful out yesterday. Exactly. I don't know what's going on today, but yesterday was amazing. It was great to be home.
0: It's like you moved to some different planet when you arrived yesterday, yeah. Well, what a difference! What a difference three games in West Sacramento made for this team, huh? Can you describe for us, being a Major League Baseball team, a Major League Baseball announcer, and all the great venues that you go to, rolling into West Sac at Old Rayleigh Field, AAA Park for the Sacramento River Cats?
1: Yeah, it's very different. I mean, it's a minor league park. It is what it is. It's very different, a very different vibe. It's the same thing that we dealt with Tampa Bay last year, for different reasons, obviously. They had to move last year, but it was the same kind of scenario where you're just playing in a really small park. You know, some of it, comparatively, just going to the Coliseum got sad the last few years because there was generally, you know, a couple thousand people. And I hated it, too, especially being a Seattle guy. I just know how that felt when the Sonics left and just what a kick that was. And to watch Oakland fans have to deal with not only what happened with the A's, but the Raiders and the Warriors, they moved across town as well to San Francisco. So it was just sad to me every time I went because Oakland had a really strong base of support. So at least when you go to this ballpark, like, you know, it's not a big stadium, but it's full, it's lively. Mariner fans travel great. I mean, that first game on the holiday, I felt like it was about 50-50. So it makes for a better environment, which is nice.
0: You're right about the A's. I covered the A's in the early 2000s. That was my first professional sports writing gig, actually, for the Sacramento Bee. And it's chic now to say that the Coliseum's broken down. And it's because the city decided not to reinvest in it. But that venue and that fan base used to be one of the better ones in Major League Baseball. And before Mount Davis went in, it was one of the more beautiful parks in Major League Baseball. And the fans there are still loyal to their A's. And what is the is there even a fan base in Sacramento? There's only 11,000, 12,000 fans can fit in that park. But is there even some support? Do you feel any kind of home venue? Or is this just like a neutral site game when you guys play there?
1: Yeah, it's a great question because I think about the fans going there. There's a lot of people in Sacramento that, you know, their minor league team gets a lot of support. And they sell out all the time.
0: So right.
1: I think it's a lot of people that live in Sacramento that are just baseball fans. And you think about if you lived in a place like Sacramento, like, wow, there's a major league team here for the next couple of years. I'm going to go to games. And, you know, they're cheering for the A's. They're wearing A's stuff. But it does seem like a very in-between time for them because everyone knows the situation, that they're not in Sacramento for good. I think there are some A's fans in the area. I was talking to someone from Sacramento, and basically growing up, you were either a Giants fan or an A's fan. It was kind of random which one you selected.
0: Right.
1: And so I think there are A's fans there, but it is a very weird vibe because it just seems like, oh, this is our halfway point to where we're actually going, which makes it strange.
0: Okay, Seattle people don't want to hear about the A's anymore. Tell me about, are the Mariners now first place for the rest of the season? They won't relinquish it. Is that the vibe you're getting? Is that the feel? Is this was the proverbial right-hand turn in the road, and now they're not looking back?
1: Well, it feels great because that was the best series they played this year by far. And I think when we all pictured what this would look like this season, not that every game and every series would be like that, we saw things like, yes, that's what we expected to see. The offense was really good, pounded out a ton of hits, a lot of long balls, which was great. The starting pitching was dominant. And if you want to include Miller in that as well, the four starters that threw, they were nearly invincible in that series. And the bullpen was great as well. For the first time in a series, it all came together. Because he asked me what has been the Mariners' issue this year. The simple statement is they just haven't played well. And you dive deeper into that, it's like, well, when they've gotten the starting pitching, the offense hasn't been there. When the offense has been there, maybe the bullpen blows it. It's just been one of those things where they have not been able to get everything together going at the same time for any stretch at all. And so this was the first time we saw it, which was great. Now, tonight is the other test because they have reached this point, the one game below 500 point, a handful of times this year. And every time they've gotten there, they've dropped two or three or four or something like that and worked their way back up. So to me, this is another one of those tests. Can they hold first place the rest of the year? Sure, but we'll see what happens. Arizona team obviously playing really great baseball. They've won 10 of their past 11. So it's going to be a real test in this three-game series.
3: Gary, you've seen and watched, or same thing, you've seen and covered a lot of Mariners baseball. What feels different about this team now that they've climbed into first place, but not the best record in the world?
1: Yeah, I think when I think about this team right now, especially without Cal and Donovan, they're still missing two big bats in the lineup. I think they're at their best when they're getting consistent starting pitching every time out. And that's what we saw against the A's. They really just overwhelmed the A's on the mound. And the Mariners were able to score first in every game and play from in front and then go to the A side of the bullpen, and that was the ball game. And I think that's what you hope to see. You know, the rotation this year, it's been an interesting year with the rotation because, you know, ERA-wise, they've been kind of in the middle of the pack, and a lot of that has been just blow-ups from guys. Like, guys have had good seasons, but there's been blow-ups sprinkled here and there. And I think that's what's kind of kept the Mariners from having a consistent run. Well, this is a time that we saw everyone in the rotation just dealt. And I know you're not going to throw up zeros every single time, but if they can get back to their consistent, hey, five guys rolling out, give you a chance to win every game, you can see how they will put together a really great stretch, especially with the intact bullpen. Spire's back, Brash is back. That makes a huge difference. So that's what I see right now.
0: Spire coming back during that three-game sweep of the Mariners, of the A's in Sacramento. This is Gary Hill Jr., the Mariners broadcaster, joining us on the Beacon Plumbing Hotline on 93.3 KJRFM. You mentioned, Gary, that they're doing this without Brendan Donovan and Cal Raleigh. They're back in first place without them. What's it looking like on both fronts? I know Cal Raleigh was down in Arizona throwing lately and trying to get the oblique back, but the side issue he's had. But any word on when either of those might be coming back?
1: No word yet. We should know today the first game of every homestand Justin Hollander goes through the injuries. I imagine those will be the first two questions for Justin Hollander today. What's the deal with Cal Raleigh? What's the deal with Brendan Donovan? So, yeah, that's the last we heard, that it was good that Cal has kind of resumed some baseball activities, you know, some light stuff, catch, that sort of thing. So, but it's been several days. So we'll hear, I think, from Hollander today exactly where he's at.
0: Okay, so news coming probably around 3, 3.30 or 4 o'clock this afternoon. Gary, let me ask you to put your analyst hat on. I know you're a play-by-play guy, but you know the team better as well as anybody. When Brendan Donovan comes back, what's the roulette in the infield? What do you think happens Cold Emerson has been very impressive, obviously.
1: Mm-hmm.
0: Cole Young at second base has been, I mean, I don't know, you could make him a candidate rookie of the year right now, how consistent he's been played in at the glove. And then Donovan, do you consider putting him in the outfield? Now all of a sudden Robles is back, making diving catches and producing. and then J.P. Crawford, the question. Some people have proposed perhaps he become a DH, but what do you see happening when Brendan Donovan comes back, where it does with J.P. Crawford, Cole Emerson?
1: It certainly looks like a good problem, because Emerson has been impressive. And I know he's 20, so I think we should all realize that there's going to be some ups and downs here to start things. But, man, he's had some big moments already in his first week or so in the majors. So, you know, I think it's the kind of situation that if you're productive and producing, you're going to be in the lineup. And fortunately, the Mariners do have some flexibility here with Emerson. You know, he can play a couple of positions. You know, JP, we've all heard, he's volunteered to play third base as well. Donovan can move around. And I think the thing with Donovan is I think they're going to have to be careful with him the rest of the way, mm-hmm. whether it's outfield, third base. I think he'll see some DH time. That's my suspicion the rest of the way, because you want his bat in the lineup. We've seen the difference he makes at the top of the lineup. He was rolling with a 400 on base for a lot of this season. You think about what the middle of the order can be, how much damage they can do with a guy on base all the time like that. So I think he will move around in a circumstance like that and see some DH time. But I really think it's going to be kind of hot hand scenario, right? If you're hitting, you're in the lineup, and they'll find a way to make it happen in terms of defensive positions, right?
0: Exactly.
3: Gary, if this stretch is the, let's say, blueprint for sustained success, what do the Mariners need to keep doing over the next, let's say, month or so to stay atop the AL West? Actually, I want to say dominate the AL West.
1: I mean, the division is certainly there for the taking. That's the thing, as we've seen, because we've all witnessed the Astros and their problems, and the Rangers, they have their issues. And the A's, well, they seem to be a team that's ascending, especially with that lineup, that they have pitching issues. Right. You can see the flaws with every team. The Mariners are the most complete team in the division, especially on paper. And so I think they just need to roll out their formula, which they, when they're at their best, they're the team that has good starting pitching, dominant bullpen, and they run into a homer or two along the way. That's it. That's the formula. And it's not something we've seen in long stretches this year. We've also seen a team, and this is what the Mariners do, we have seen them in past years go through stretches where they're just not very good, and then one day they're great. They go on big runs. I mean, they're kind of like, the team is kind of like Julio in that way. We see Julio, he can scuffle, and then he is just red hot one day, yeah. And he can be the best player in baseball for a couple of months at a time. And the Mariners, as a team, we have seen do that sort of thing. And so I think when you think about that formula, they can rip off, you know, a great stretch for a month or two. And I've said, when you look at the division, the first team to put together, you know, an 8 of 10 scenario, they're going to have a big advantage in the division, because right. You look around and it doesn't feel like right now there's many teams that can put together an 8 wins in 10 game kind of stretch. But it feels like the Mariners have that capability.
0: Gary Hill, Jr., Mariners broadcaster, joining us here on the Beacon Plumbing Hotline. It's a little early to ask this. We're just out of Memorial Day. But do you get the sense, again, Gary, that he's done with Randy Rosarino, as he's done with Luis Castillo, that Jerry DePoto is going to make a move? Does the team expect Jerry DePoto to make an augment move in July, because it's just what he does? Do you sense they have like a look over their shoulder of, we're gonna fix a hole somewhere, because they always do?
1: I mean, they do always do, and not just little moves. You think about the big splashes
0: right. They've
1: made over the last few years, you know, Gino and Naylor last year, and you can go back to Castillo before that. I mean, they've been really great at the deadline, making impact moves, and I suspect they'll want to do the same thing. And a big part of that is, you know, they've had such a good minor league system that they've been able to trade from that system and still bring up guys like Cole Young and Colt Emerson with some others on the way, which I think that's been everything. That's what's allowed the Mariners to be what they are. You think about how they're really homegrown in a lot of ways, with Gilbert and Kirby and all those guys, but they have traded for pieces they've needed from their drafts, which is impressive. And so I think they'll aim to do that again. The question for me is, and this is kind of the unknown in May, we won't know until we get closer. It's such a weird year when you look at the standings right now, right, especially in the American League. And so, you know, if you're a team in the American League, of course you feel like you're in it. You look around. I mean, even the Red Sox, who have struggled so badly, they can look around and say, yeah, we can grab a wild card. Right. So will there be more clarity when we get to July? A team like the Tigers, I think, are super interesting for obvious reasons, you know, especially Skubal. A team like the Royals, you know, if they're out of it, you know, there's some interesting teams there that have some pieces. But for the most part, like last year, there wasn't a ton. And I thought the Mariners did a really good job of grabbing two big bats at the deadline. I know they'll be aggressive because that's what they do. But I'm very curious to see how the market unfolds here as we get closer to the deadline.
0: Gary, this market and this radio station have often criticized Julio Rodriguez for his slow starts and his subterranean batting average into the summer. Yet this year, it's the opposite. And he's at 8 home runs this month. It's his career high for a month, if I'm not mistaken. I think I heard you say that during the broadcast the other night. What has impressed you about Julio Rodriguez this season, especially given the context that Cal Raleigh has not been a factor?
1: Yeah, his consistency. You know, I was looking at through the first 40-plus games, it was his best batting average, his best on-base percentage, his best slugging percentage. No matter how you slice the start to the season, this has been his best start of his career. And it's just been the consistency. It hasn't been, you know, we watched him go on these red-hot runs in his career, right? And the starts have been super cold. This has been very different. He's just been really steady, I would say. And I think that's been the most impressive part at a time where they've desperately needed it too, especially, as you mentioned, without Cal, they've missed Donovan. You know, some other guys have been cold as well. I mean, you look at who's been their best offensive players. Randy Rosarena has been their best offensive guy, but I would put Julio right there as the most consistent. And they've really needed it, especially with the guys missing. And, you know, with a couple days left in the month, yeah, maybe I'll get to double digits for the first time in a month, which would be super cool.
0: Right.
3: Gary, you mentioned a Rosarena, so I got to bring it back to him again, like I did a few weeks ago. Do you think the Mariners fully maybe appreciate how challenging it would be to replace him, his production especially, internally, if he does end up walking in free agency?
1: Yeah, and usually when you get to this stage that, of course, they could always re-sign him after the season, too. It's the door's never closed on that. But, yeah, he's been super productive. And I've always felt a little underrated just in terms of, you know, he's a guy who I think has one of the most important skill sets in baseball, and that he posts. I mean, he is a guy that plays 150-plus games every single year. And it's really impressive how he goes about it because he's been dinged up at times. You know, I think it was last year he had a calf injury that he just kept playing through, and you could see him dealing with it, playing through it, but playing every day. I mean, that's a very valuable skill set, being able to play every day, and he brings that to the table. But he's having, so far, one of the best offensive years of his career. When you just look at the slash line, he's on base all the time. He's stealing a ton of bags. He's towards the top in baseball and doubles. Like, it's all there. He's been excellent. He even rates out as a pretty good left fielder defensively, too, which is a nice bonus. So, yeah, it would be looking forward to the offseason. Yeah, that's a big bat to try and replace because it's been super productive this year. And you're talking about All-Stars? He's been one of the best outfielders in baseball so far. And it looks like if he keeps going like this, he's going to be there for sure. Second straight year as a Mariners All-Star.
0: The metrics say he's a great outfielder, but there are times he's an adventure out there in left field. Could you see him perhaps being a full-time DH because of Robles now there and how Luke Raley has been all season? And if they really are going to keep Ref Snyder in, the guy against left-handed pitching who's now hit the big 3-run homer the other day, that maybe he's showing signs. Is that a possibility with... I mean, Raley, to me, is a guy who needs more at-bats, but now you got Robles back, too.
1: Yeah, so I look at the Robles, Raley as one. I look at them as a platoon. And you hope you get that Robles that we saw in the series against the A's, right, where, you know, three hits in a ball game, a couple of great catches. That'd be the perfect platoon partner if you can get that production. Because Raley, on the flip side, he is just dominated righties this year, which is what you're asking him to do. But he's been, you know, with you look at slugging percentage, he's just outside of the top 10 against righties. He's doing everything you want on that side of the platoon. They just haven't had a consistent platoon partner for him, and you hope Robles is that guy, just like you hope Canzone and Refsnyder are the platoon partners in terms of DH. I don't see them asking Arozarena to be a full-time DH. One, I think that is a tough ask for a guy going into his free agent season, just exactly, on a personal, professional level. Exactly. Like, I think that would cause some issues. And I don't think that's where they're at right now. I don't think that's necessarily what they need to do. You're right. You know, he has some adventures out there from time to time. Although the one against the A's, I give him some slack on, because I thought the wind really carried that ball, where he kind of backed. I think it looked worse than what it actually was because of the wind. But, you know, that being said, he has some other adventures out there. But overall, he's been solid, so I expect him to stay there for the most part. Will he get some more DH days? Probably. We saw him take a DH day against Sacramento, and it's just good to get a guy off his feet once in a while.
0: Right. You make a really good point about a contract year and a guy getting shelled and be a part-time DH player, not an everyday outfielder, too. Gary, it's great to talk to you. It always is. I appreciate all the time you give us, and you're a working man, always preparing for games, and you spend time on the show, and the listeners and I appreciate it. Thank you.
1: Anytime. It's always a good time. We'll talk soon.
0: All right, Gary Hill Jr., he's busy this weekend with the Mariners at home against the Arizona Diamondbacks starting tonight at 7:10 p.m. first pitch. The first place Mariners. It's kind of fun to say that, even though they're still trying to get to 500.
3: Yeah, we'll take it. You know, fans will, yeah, take what's given.
0: Yeah, exactly. It's what they are.
3: It's not what you want, but in reality, it's what you want. How's that? Exactly. Does that even make any sense? My goodness.
0: No, I get you. You're first place. Doesn't matter who else is with them. They're first place.
3: Yeah. Win your division.
0: Gary Hill Jr. says to expect news today, later this afternoon, probably late this afternoon, at least an update, if not full-out news, on Cal Raleigh and Brendan Donovan and their progress coming back off the injured list. Raleigh doing a little bit of throwing down at the Mariners facility in Peoria, Arizona at the beginning of this week. And Gary Hill Jr. pointing out that Justin Hollander at the beginning of each homestand does meet with the media before the game and update injury issues. And he's right. Raleigh and Donovan will be the first questions today. So expect something coming out of pregame from the Mariners. Up next, expect something you get every day at 11:30 on this show. The Tacoma Dodge text line. You're part of it. We'll read back your text next. And then Ian Furness will join me. He's right outside the studio door right now before his show starts 12 to 3 here on 93.3 KJR FM.
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8: Welcome back to the show. 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
9: All right, here we go. This is from Trevor out of the 425. Summer, 1997. My college basketball team worked as a security guard at the Gorge. Prince was the first concert. Next, Rage Against the Machine. Prince, he blew my mind, the energy he had. Rage was next level and different kind of energy. Zach Delaroche, played NWA, F the Police. After that, County. Its constituents,
8: yep.
9: Tried to shut down the show the entire week leading up to their appearance due to his outspoken political views. Prince was a hooper, too. So that story with Dave Chappelle might be really very accurate.
8: I'm glad I'm not the only one that remembers that. There were a couple other people on the text line talking about that Prince concert. It was Prince at the, this is from the 425. Yes, sir, Mr. Bell, I was there as well. Prince at the Gorge was amazing. Should I read this next part?
9: You know, you can edit it. As you see fit.
8: I was on mushrooms and thought that he was playing the piano with his feet was just a part of my trip.
9: Oh, I like that.
8: But no, it was real. It happened. It was just as you said. That was otherworldly. Truly a phenomenal talent and was taken way too soon. Peace from Everett. Thanks to the 425 for that. That did happen.
9: From the 206. Hey, guys. Watershed Festival at the Gorge in August. Not much of a country music fan, but the eye candy is unbelievable. It sounds like a single person there. Enjoy your time down there.
8: Yeah, that's pretty good. We began the show talking about

0: Claude Lemieux, in his suicide 3 days after being honored in Montreal and raising a torch before a playoff game and all seeming right with a man who had it all, and Michael, the 253, as a man who lost his father to suicide, my heart just aches for his family, a hole in the heart that will never heal. 425 said, I'd sorry, Michael, for your loss, and thank you for sharing that. 425 said, I'd never heard of Claude Lemieux until yesterday. I'm not much of a hockey fan, but I'm sitting in my car crying, thinking about his son finding him. This was a great segment for you guys to lead off the show with. Empathy, it's so important, but also uncommon. 206, what? Empathy? Can't spell that. Obviously, I'm being sarcastic, but I had a person recently ask me why anyone would ever need empathy. As a military veteran, I know some selection courses literally select for empathy in their officers. I tell my daughter, military officer, that all the time, that the most important thing to be as an officer is empathetic. Because, especially in the military, all walks of life, all walks of life. And that's one of the great pluses and strengths of our military, is how it's from all walks of life and how empathy is so paramount. So thank you for that as well.
1: Here we go. This is from the 425. Greg, what are your thoughts on hockey so far this postseason outside of that sweep we just witnessed?
0: Hockey has been great. I was rooting for the Buffalo Sabres because my ties to Western New York and my friends out there and the great people of Western New York, and how long it's been since Buffalo made it deep into a playoff run. But Montreal, I'm rooting for Canadians. Canada in the Stanley Cup final is just, Edmonton's done it the last 2 years and they've come up short. It looks like Montreal is going to fail in the Eastern Conference finals. It'll be 34 years since Canada won its sports championship. I was rooting for Montreal, but the competitiveness, the intensity, I've talked about this. It's just off the hook to me. It's the best sport postseason in sports. Yes, better than the NFL that I cover. The Stanley Cup playoffs to me are non-parallel with anybody else, any other sport postseason. That's my opinion. I know not everyone shares it, but it's just an amazing spectacle. It really is.
1: This is a hot take if I've ever seen one from the 253. I would like to see the Seahawks trade for Alvin Kamara for depth at the running back position.
0: I'm glad this come up. This is coming up. Kamara in New Orleans, the Saints writers that are friends of mine, longtime Saints writer, Mike Triplett's one of them. I used to cover with the Sacramento Bee. He was the 49ers writer at the Bee when I was the Raiders beat writer in the early 2000s. They're all talking about, like, as if Kamara's out the door. He's 30 years old. The Saints signed Travis Etienne Jr. in free agency. And the Saints also restructured Kamara's contract. He's in a 2-year, $24 million deal. This is the last year of his 2-year deal. And they restructured his contract to where it is no longer has any guaranteed money. He's owed $10 million, none of it guaranteed, as I understand it, which makes him so much more tradable than he would have been if all that $10 million was guaranteed. So it seems like they're greasing the skids in New Orleans to get rid of Kamara. And in fact, Coach Kellen Moore this month was asked, a couple weeks ago was asked, about the future and whether the Saints are having a decision or close to a decision on Kamara's future. And Kellen Moore said, quote, I think part of the offseason process during phase three of the offseason program is you're going to go through a little bit of the building process, still finalizing some things. And so that comes with time. But yeah, we're getting close. You wouldn't say that if you have a guy, if he's in your plans at the top of your depth chart, you'd say Alvin Kamara's a Saint. We're going to roll. We got him and Etienne. Let's go. So it does sound like they're moving him. The Seahawks, we've said this before, Chris, John Schneider's in on everything. He prides himself on making the calls. He and Mickey Loomis go way back. Mickey Loomis, of course, used to be in the front office here in Seattle, the Saints general manager. I'm sure they have talked already, and if not, they will talk about Alvin Kamara and what it would take in a trade. I would think Kamara at this point in his career at 30 years old would not command a starting player in a trade, would you? I think that's a mid-round draft pick, a third-day draft pick perhaps?
1: Fifth rounder, fourth and fifth. That would be my guess.
0: Yeah.
1: And I don't know if the Seahawks are willing to do that because...
0: They do have 12 picks next year. 11 now because they traded
1: just one. In terms of the running back position, like, do they need Kamara? Would he be a addition. I don't think he'd be a subtraction. I think he's just neutral. I honestly don't know.
0: It depends what they think of Emmanuel Wilson, doesn't it? The guy from Green Bay. He's an unknown to us.
1: I know Hugh was like, yeah, I don't know if he's going to make the roster. Whereas Alvin, he's going to probably be in the rotation a lot more, but he's also old. He's been playing forever. This is like his 11th season, if I'm
0: he
1: not
0: He has
1: mistaken.
0: Been playing for a long time and only 30 years old, 31, I believe it is.
1: Let me look it up. I think he's...
0: But yeah, you're right. He's got wear on him.
1: He got the miles.
0: He's catching passes. He was a three-down back for the Saints.
1: Hell, when the Seahawks lost to the Saints, him and Tatum just had a career day.
0: Oh, he's romped against them. He has absolutely romped in multiple games against them.
1: That's true as well.
0: I would not discount it.
1: Okay.
0: I do think they are going to... They have the ability to take on a veteran in salary. I think it's going to be interior defensive line, but I wouldn't rule it out. I'm glad that... Is it 425? I'm glad the texter brought that up.
1: Yeah, that was interesting. I like that. We'll see what happens. This is from the 206. I'm a day late. My bad. High school wrestling movie with Matthew Modine, Vision Quest.
0: Ah.
1: Was set in Spokane, I believe.
0: I've heard that. I've heard that it was a Spokane setting movie. I don't know if they... I don't know, other than people seeing Spokane things that they said, I don't know if it's a Spokane movie, but yeah. Revenge of the Nerds. We had a Revenge of the Nerds reference earlier.
1: Yes. This is from the 206. Prince halftime show, Bears versus Colts Super Bowl, pouring rain, most memorable concert.
0: Yeah, that was good.
1: I think you mentioned that too, Greg.
0: Yeah.
1: Maybe when we first did the show 2 years ago. So yeah. From the 206, last one for me. Working outside in the drizzle. So you guys are my only ray of sunshine this morning. That's love. Appreciate 206.
0: I appreciate that. Thank you. Sorry you're doing it in the rain, but I appreciate that. What else in the 206? That's the Revenge of the Nerds.
1: Did you read the one on Luke? Trade value?
0: 425 says Luke Rayleigh has no trade value. He is a defensive liability. It says, of course, Julio Rodriguez. No, it says Victor Robles should be the everyday center fielder. Julio Rodriguez, everyday right fielder. Luke and JP traded for a third baseman. I'm not sure you want to trade Luke Rayleigh and JP Crawford. I mean...
1: Depends on what you get back, right?
0: Rayleigh has been really good against right-handed pitching in that platoon. I don't know about that. Trade Luke Rayleigh? Really? That would be... Yeah. They need more hitting, not less. And they, third baseman, I think that's where Brendan Donovan's going to go back to. I'm not sold that he's the answer, of course, but he's bad, as Gary Hill Jr. told us last segment. He changes the lineup when he's at the top of it, for sure. Marcus 206 says the Women's College World Series in softball might be the best tournament in sports. Those are some pretty neat games, and always tense and always down to the wire, and there were a couple last night. ESPN's gone all in on it. I know that. They put it on ABC even, and they really give them a platform for sure. Up next, the mayor of Maple Valley, Ian Furness, will join us before his show 12 to 3. Thanks for all the text, as always, including those about mental health and awareness and appreciating us starting the show with that. Thank you for the appreciation. That's what I was trying to get at. Ian's up next on 93.3 KJRFM.
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17: Seahawks DN DeMarcus Lawrence back to work for the first time in OTAs Thursday. Had a good reason. Was home with his wife and newborn child. Mariners open a weekend set against the Diamondbacks tonight at T-Mobile Park. Washington State getting set to face Oregon State in the NCAA baseball tournament today in Eugene. NBA Spurs crush the Thunder 118-91, force a game 7 in the Western Conference Finals. I'm Ron DeMarcus.
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0: 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Last segment, it was interesting, the text line bringing up the fact that Alvin Kamara is available for trade, reportedly, from the Saints. And one of the texters said, why don't the Seahawks trade for Alvin Kamara? What did you think of that, Mr. Ian Furness?
1: Kamara?
0: Mm-hmm. 30 years old?
1: No.
0: They restructured his contract, got rid of most of the guaranteed money.
1: They drafted a running back in the first round.
0: Yes, they did.
1: No. No, I'll pass. If this was like 6 years ago, yeah, I mean, it was before he got in trouble off the field. I mean, you know what? I think that, listen, we don't expect guys to be choir boys. I get it. But I don't think they need that.
0: No.
1: I don't think the talent at this point outweighs what's going on. So, I don't think that is the case. No, I'm a big character guy. I'm all about character. You know, look at me.
0: Just ask me.
1: Ask me about character. I'll tell you about it.
0: We're tipping the lead here, but Luke Falk has just walked into the studio.
1: Yes.
0: Your guest right off the top of the
1: show. Sam Darnold was his backup at one point.
0: Yes.
1: Sort of. Maybe it was the other way around.
0: He's leading off your show.
1: Yeah, I got an hour with Luke. I'm going to hang out. We're going to talk about a bunch of stuff. I'm excited. Like we'll get into. Yeah, hey, say hi to Luke. There he's Mr. See, look at this guy, social media guy. If there was one guy when he was at Wazoo that I wouldn't think would be the king of social media, it would have been him. And now he is. Well, he's selling books and stuff, so getting a business started. But yeah, we're gonna have fun. We'll talk the state of college sports, football. What's going on at Wazoo? Cook's first thing's going on today. He's got a book out. Really cool. Has to do with some mental health stuff. I heard your stuff with Claude, talking about Claude Lemieux earlier. You know, because when it was so odd when we saw that he had died yesterday,
0: right?
1: Because it was Monday. He was in Montreal doing the torch, the mm-hmm. whatever they do. Every NHL team does the same. You know, does something right to start the game, and he was there. And then he's gone in 48 hours later, and you're thinking, well, my God, was it a heart attack? He didn't look sick.
16: And then we find out he took his own life and died by suicide. And I'm always very careful about how we say that. Died by suicide is how you say it, because we work so I work so closely with Kim and Mark with the Holinskys that anytime you see that, it just it hits home out there and stuff. And we got the golf tournament coming up soon to help benefit the Holinskys Hope. And I saw that and it's like, wow, like you just don't know. Right. You just don't know. So
0: and if one person listening, one.
16: Yeah. Yeah.
0: Says, you know what? I'm just going to ask about so and so. That's good. Well, that's worth it.
16: I've told this story a bunch of times. And so people might get upset when I say it again. But, you know, when the money that we make for the golf tournament goes to, you know, Jordan Morris Foundation for type 1 diabetes. It goes to Avery Huffman DIPG Foundation, which is a pediatric form of tumor in the brain there's no cure. And Brandon Huffman's daughter died by that. And then Holinsky's Hope. And one of the years that we did it, I want to say it was 2022 maybe, that fall, Mark and Kim took their Tyler Talks and went to Eastern Washington. And they did, in one day, they did Eastern Washington, Gonzaga, and Whitworth. And I remember our football coach at Whitworth said afterwards, he texted me, he said, I forget what the number was, three or four student athletes. I don't even know if it was all football. Could have been a volleyball player, could have been girl soccer, whatever. He said we had three or four athletes that went right after that and asked for help.
0: Wow.
16: And you're just thinking, okay.
0: Three or four.
16: And you know, that was
0: just a random sampling, which means if you take that across a campus or across a conference,
16: and
0: you're talking hundreds of
16: people. And I thought to myself, well, I think Whitworth that day, 105 football players, you had volleyball, men's and women's soccer, cross country, and say they had a couple hundred athletes in there. Eastern would have had at least that many that day. Mm-hmm. Gonzaga doesn't have football, so maybe a few less, but let's just say on that particular day, they talked to around 400 or 500 kids, and how many went and asked for help afterwards? And then you look at a guy like Claude Lemieux, he's 60 years old. Mm. Like, I'm 60.
0: Yes.
16: Like, I kind of want to be around for a while. Like, I can't fathom that world of being so dark, but it does get there. And so, yeah, I heard you guys talking about that today earlier. Seahawks do a good job with that, right? Like, they do a really good job. I think a lot of teams have become a lot more cute, in tune with that as well, on mental health and so forth.
0: It's not that I have answers, and I've dealt with it in my family as well, mental health issues, but I at least just want, my intent is the awareness piece and maybe just someone asking, hey, how's it going? And
16: you
0: may not get the straight answer, but you may.
16: Yeah.
0: And the one time you do might save a life.
16: Yeah, absolutely. Absolutely. And Holinskys do it because of the pressure playing college sports.
0: Yes.
16: But they have actually expanded theirs. You'll love this. They've expanded theirs. They do a lot of speaking to military folks now,
0: that's
16: too.
0: That's really great.
16: They talk to a lot of military people.
0: That is a huge problem in our military, especially with all the deployments.
16: I think the fact that there have been bases and branches of the military that have let them in to do that now is also a big step forward,
0: too. Yes, it is.
16: So, so I'm just big fans. So, yeah, golf tournament. People keep asking, texting. We'll have signups here in a couple weeks. We'll give you everybody a heads up on the radio. But we're dialed in. July 10th, Druids Glen, going to hit the ball. Some of his ex-teammates come out there, much to my chagrin. Guys like Peyton Pallure, Bo. It's a gong show. It is a gong. But we welcome Huskies out there, too. They're all welcome.
0: Begrudgingly.
1: No. That's tough, Mayor.
16: They're all welcome.
1: Okay.
16: Hey, you know what? Enough. We're raising money for the kids.
1: That's what it's about.
16: Their money is green, too.
1: You ain't lying about that.
16: Yeah, Ducks fans, come on out.
1: You know what? Charge them a little bit more, Mayor. That's all.
16: Make them buy a couple more raffle tickets.
0: You getting Luke out there?
16: We've talked about it. His schedule is always kind of sketchy. We'd love to have him there. Yeah, we'd love to get him out there. So, yeah. When I tell him all the guys, all of his ex-teammates that are out there, that could be a good or a bad thing when I tell him who's there. Because that group, we have this little tradition where that group of ex, Tyler's teammates, his teammates, that came out, they come to our house because we're right close to the golf course. They'll come to our house afterwards for a little while and drive the neighbors crazy. There's like three or four Ubers out in front of our house about 1 a.m.
0: I don't think you can drive your neighbor. I was at your house for a neighbor celebration. I don't think you can drive your neighbors crazy. The whole damn town showed up for your graduation party.
16: Well, not mine, but yeah.
0: No, I mean, you're putting you through. Yeah. Kiefer's graduation party.
16: We have a good neighborhood. We have a good neighborhood. Like, yeah. It's all like, if you're either one of us or you're not.
0: I noticed that. I walked in and my son and I, all eyes on us. Who are these guys?
16: Who are these guys? They're the randos that just got
19: invited. Who are these guys rolling? How'd you get through customs?
16: No, that's what I felt like.
19: Maple Valley has, I don't know if people know this, Maple Valley's got like a customs. Like you got to, hello, sir, what's the purpose of your visit? How long are you going to be here? Are you bringing anything across? Do you have any fruit you're bringing into the building, into the area?
0: What else you got besides?
19: So Luke's going to join us for the noon hour. We'll check it. Danny O'Neill, weekly visit coming up at 1:20. We'll talk piggyback.
0: Of course.
19: And we'll get into a little bit more of that coming up in the 2 o'clock hour as well. So yeah, fun show coming up. I'm really excited for the first bit having this guy here.
0: That's
19: so
0: great.
19: Yeah.
0: And
19: yeah,
0: again, thanks on behalf of all of us for what you do in that golf tournament and the causes that you support.
19: I couldn't do it without the support of the people listening that come out and play, and certainly all of our great partners as well. So, and I should shout out like all the Mariners, the Seahawks, and the Kraken are all big supporters of what we do.
0: That's great.
19: And it takes like one quick question, and they get asked for a ton of stuff all the time. And I just, whether it be Kevin Martinez, Chuck Arnold, or Todd Lightwicky, just thanks to those guys. They do. They understand the work we're doing and why we're doing it. So I appreciate them.
0: Well said. Yeah. Ian Furness, Luke Falk, Anderson Hurst are up next from 12 to 3. Greg Bell, the News Tribune, and Christopher Kittle will rejoin you on Monday. Have a great, great weekend. 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
19: 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Mariners begin a three-game series against the Diamondbacks tonight. T-Mobile Park, Zach Gallen, George Kirby is your pitching matchup. College baseball tournament underway, ladies and gentlemen. How about the Oregon Regional, hosted by the Ducks, featuring Yale, the Ivy League school of the Northwest Wazoo, Oregon State, and Oregon. Oregon State, Washington State playing. They're getting going here in just a couple seconds. We'll keep an eye on that. Double elimination, first time in the tournament since 2010. Bill Moose decided to fire Donnie Marbit for some reason. The Cougs are back in. Good for them. Great job by them this year. NHL, according to authorities, NHL legend Claude Lemieux died by suicide, which is just an unfortunate situation. Game 5 between his former team, the Canadiens and Hurricanes, is tonight. Carolina can clinch a spot in the Stanley Cup Final with a win. NBA, Knicks center Mitchell Robinson plans to play in Game 1 of the NBA Finals. He's got a brace on his hand, surgery on a broken right pinky finger. And our friends last night, the San Antonio Spurs.
5: Let's go, baby. And you didn't watch.
19: I didn't watch 1 second. Not even of the post-game show. Even though they won,
5: yeah.
19: I'm not watching it.
5: Nope.
19: When OKC gets eliminated, I'm in. So if they're not in the finals, I'll watch. Until then, I'm not doing it.
5: All right.
19: I watched Nebraska and Arkansas women's softball last night instead.
5: Excellent.
19: And it was a fantastic game.
5: Taking one for the team.
19: No, it was a good game.
5: Yeah.
19: More entertaining than watching SGA flop around. All right, let's go. Here we go.
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19: All right, welcome in here on a Friday edition of the show. Ian Furness with you. Anderson Hurst is across the way behind the glass, the king of all things World Cup. You had a big shooter meeting yesterday, didn't you? Like I saw, you were out of here at 3. I got to go. Got a meeting.
5: Yep.
19: Got a meeting.
5: Yes, sir.
19: Mr. World Cup.
5: Yeah, we'll have more details coming up soon. I can't wait for the official announcement, but let's just say we're doing something really fun.
19: I'm excited for you and anybody else getting to cover that cool event. So that's awesome. Coming up at 1:20 today, Danny O'Neill will join us weekly visit. We'll talk a little piggybacking coming up at 2. We had a little conversation the other day with Daniel Kramer from MLB.com. And Daniel had some great stuff on. And the piggyback goes back into effect on Sunday, correct?
5: Yes, but they're switching back to Bryce Miller starting, Luis Castillo coming in relief.
19: Super. Well, Daniel had a great story at MLB.com, and then we'll talk about as well kind of what he has heard and what kind of problems the challenges were. It works on the field in terms of the earned runs and so forth, but we'll get to that coming up here at 2 o'clock today. In the meantime, 49451, that is the Tacoma Dodge text line, 49451. Text your thoughts, your comments, your questions, your concerns, 49451. Also, we'll take the talkbacks, red microphone, and away you go. Well, let's just get going, man, huh? We got a special guest in studio. Jessamyn's mad she's not here. She's on vacation. We've been talking about doing this for a while. We've had him on a couple of times over the last couple of years, since he's kind of evolved from being a player into post-football life, which includes a ton of things. I just like to introduce him as the all-time leading passer in the Pacific 12 Conference, the Conference of Champions, as Bill Walton calls it. Luke Falk is here today. Also, he was the guy that kind of held Sam Darnold's hands, helped him through his first years in the NFL before he went on to win a Super Bowl last year. How you doing, buddy? How's it going?
6: I'm doing well. Thanks for having me
19: on here. It's great to have you here, buddy. It's good to see you. What are you in town for?
6: Well, we got a little Cougs first event, so anybody that's free tonight and a Coug want to come out and support, it's downtown Seattle. I can't give you the exact address.
19: I'll find it for us, yeah.
6: But in for that event, it's going to be a fun one, being able to support Cougs businesses and just get together with some old teammates and have a good time.
19: I love it. We'll get into a little bit with, we had you on right after the Seahawks signed Darnold last year, and all joking aside, you were with him in New York. I think... God, when was it? Was that the? Were you the quarterback the Friday night game when he was a quarterback in Pullman? We beat him.
6: Yeah, yeah. So that was 2017. Yep.
19: Yeah, strip sack at the end.
6: Yeah,
19: I mean, Sam. Sorry to bring that up, Sam. But you know, listen, you won a Super Bowl.
5: He's okay. Listening, I'm sure.
19: You're okay.
6: Well, Sam's fine. Yeah, he's fine. He's got a Rose Bowl. He's got a Super Bowl. He's good.
19: You think he's okay?
6: I think he's all right. We needed that one. You know, so.
19: We did. But you played against him, obviously, in college, and then teammates in New York. We'll get to that a little bit later because I your insight on him, it all came to fruition. What a good guy he is. What a good player. I'm going to talk about him as a player because one of the things I want to talk to you about a little bit later on from Seahawks fans' standpoint is I don't think he gets his just due at how good he is. The offensive player in the league last year in the NFL, offensive player of the year, is a wide receiver for the Seahawks that he had to throw to. Like, JSN's not winning that award without Luke, right. without Sam Darnold. Before I get to all the, tell people what you're up to these days. And you got the book out, the Mind Strength Playbook. But what is Luke Falk doing these days?
6: Well, shoot, I was trying to figure that out for a long, long time. But, you know, I'm a mind strength coach, so I help athletes, coaches with the mental part of the game. And then it's really evolved into the business world as well. There's a lot of leadership principles and things that I think transfer over into that. And then I love being an author. I love writing some stuff. I got some things and pieces that I put out on social media. And it's really my gauge for future books. Hey, is this an idea that people resonate with? And it's been really fun. So just figuring it out, you know, I think a lot of athletes and people, when they've poured their identity into something, they kind of go, hey, so now what? What's going to be the next thing? And golly, I've had about 7 jobs since I was done playing, and I think I found my footing finally.
19: You talk about the mind strength. It's the weight room. For you?
6: Yeah,
19: explain that.
6: Yeah, view it like, you know, as an athlete, you work your body out. You have kind of a physical regimen, but a lot of athletes miss the mark when it comes to the mental part of the game. So this is like just being able to take them to the weight room for their mind. You know, when you get down to crunch time situations, it's not really that somebody didn't perform their best because they didn't have the physical talent, right? That's what gets you in the door. What it comes down to is, you know, did you have the ability to piece it together mentally? I look at the best games that I played. Hey, I was on point. I was locked in. I was in a different headspace. And then, you know, the games that we played, like even, unfortunately, some of those Apple Cups. I mean, I just wasn't in a great headspace going to those games, didn't do the things that I needed to do, and then obviously didn't play well. And that's why I'm in the Husky Hall of Fame, I think, for having more touchdowns than Cougs in those games, unfortunately.
19: That's okay. Everyone forgives you in that regard along the way. Luke Falk is here, again, the all-time leading passer in the Pac-12. But frankly, I don't think it's – and we're going to get into this a little bit, too. Probably a record will never get broken because most of the time guys aren't going to stay at the same school for 4 years, much less the same conference. So we'll get to that in a little bit as well. Go back to your time in the NFL, and you were a late-round draft pick, but you carved out some years in the NFL. You were there, and that's doing something most people can't say they did. You took snaps. You were a starter for a while. What did you learn from those experiences that have helped you with the book and your new career in terms of all of that? Because I'm sure you took a lot of that, both good and bad, even like you said with the Apple Cup, and translates into what you're doing now.
6: Yeah, well, it's been a good process for me because I can look back on my career from a different perspective now. And I think a lot of it is just more like kind of the taking ownership piece of it. You know, I started my career off as a walk-on.
19: Yep.
6: And you don't have a lot of opportunities. Yet I was in a great headspace because I looked for and I found solutions. You know, I took ownership. I was very grateful for the opportunities that I did have. And then I got to the NFL and it's like I had the success in college. And it really started to creep in my senior year. And I allowed what I call the trappings of success to kind of get to me. And that entitlement, that I didn't work as hard. I didn't do the things that had gotten me to that point. And nobody has enough talent if you're not working on the things that had, you know, gotten to that point. And then I got to the NFL and it's like, well, they're never going to give me an opportunity. And, you know, I slid in the NFL draft. Sure, if I would left after my junior year, people said I could have been a second or third rounder. Well, I didn't have a great senior year, had some riffraff going on and getting benched multiple times, and then fell down to the sixth round. And instead of being grateful for the opportunity, I was more so bitter, angry, embarrassed, entitled, that type of stuff. And then I get to the NFL and I carried that mentality with me. And it wasn't until I started writing this book and having coaching kids that I realized, I'm like, oh, wow, I really fell into a terrible headspace. And I think that's the biggest thing is just being able to see the tale of two careers. And it had nothing to do with my talent. I wasn't very talented to start with, but it had everything to do with my headspace and the work I put into it.
19: How much pressure is on young people these days, especially in terms of athletics? And it's changed a lot. I mean, I've talked to Mark and Kim about this, with the Linsky's Hope stuff, is that, like, they started this before even the NIL era started. But now, like, what they'll tell me is that today's world, and again, you were a walk-on. I'm going to get the story, I think, is fascinating with you and walking on and the pirate and everything else there. But how much pressure when you're talking to young people and even parents exists today? Because it's not just about getting, hey, I'm going to get a scholarship, or I'm going to go play D1 or wherever it's going to be. I'm also trying to get money, and then in some cases, support my family as well. I mean, I think that's the dark side of today's college athletics that people forget. It's all great these kids are getting money and getting paid, and rightfully so. If you're generating revenue, you should, depending on what the sport is. At the same time, Luke, I'm wondering how much pressure are we now putting on some of these young people, because mom, dad, aunt, uncle, hey, you got to go take the money here. You can't go there. You got to go there and take more money.
6: Yeah, it's you know, there's positives to it. And then I think there's a real big dark side, like you said. I think you get a lot of people coming out of the woodwork. Mm-hmm. And the kid already had pressure on him before, because it's natural. Your family members, the people that you associate with, I mean, they really pour onto you. Like, that's your identity. And they're really riding on you to kind of lift up everybody in regard. Now you add money into the factor. And maybe if you're coming from a family that doesn't have much, I mean, they're pouring everything into you to get it done. And I also think, too, there's just not a lot of resources for these kids when they do get paid. Like, they don't know that, hey, this isn't a W-2 type deal. Your taxes aren't taken out for you. It's 1099. And what are you going to do with those? And Uncle Sam's going to come and get his. And then, you know, there's so many, like in the NFL, there's structure. You have an NFLPA. You've got people that have been vetted by the NFL that are giving you advice in this regard. In college, it could be Uncle Rico, who you haven't seen in 5 years. And, you know, it's like, or what's that water boy? Hey Bobby, hey, daddy, you know, you get some people like that coming in and trying to negotiate these deals. And it's like, it's just bad. You're going to get people that are preying on kids and and taking huge percentages out and stuff. So I just hope that they can be able to provide some resources for the kids in that regard. And then, you know, social media doesn't help. Really, what's happening is all these kids, their identity is placed in it. And then, you know, the college athletics and sports in general, it is designed for turnover. And when they're done, a lot of these kids just are reeling and dealing. What am I do now? And they went from making $1 million to being a mediocre player, you know, let's just call it what it is. And then they go into the real world. Hey, here's a job for $85,000. They are going to have a hard time being able to recoup to that.
19: That's hard. Luke Falk in studio with us. Could Luke Falk, that story, exist in today's college football?
6: I'm going to say no. In fact, I actually, when I work with some athletes and they're thinking about walking on, I say, well, I think walking on the path this, you know, in this era is go play at a smaller school, play well, and then move up. Because I just think players and coaches, they're constantly looking at other universities now. And, you know, you get a guy like me who's unproven and walking on and paying his own way, you're not going to play him. You're going to go out and you're going to go find somebody for $2 million to come in and replace him. Yep. And the only way you're going to get on the field to have that happen is if they get injured and just the stars kind of aligned, which that happened in my career as well. Like, things had to happen, but it was even easier at that time. And it wasn't easy then. So I think now it's, is it impossible? No. But is it highly unlikely? Absolutely.
19: I don't know if there's I'm assuming there's a good story just because of the coach involved. We've talked about Mike before, the late, great Mike Price. And by the way, nominated for the College Football Hall of Fame. I think they got past the little 60% nonsense, which is the dumbest thing in the world, the College Football Hall of Fame. Like, they had a 60% winning percentage. He's 59.9 or something, and which basically takes any coach that built a program up out, right? Like, it's just dumb. But he should be in there this year, which will be awesome and well-deserved. So he's a quarterback guy. He's an offensive guy. You're coming out. You're a walk-on. How did the whole walk-on thing go for you? How did it start? How was he as a walk-on? You know, because you go from being a walk-on for Mike Leach to his most productive quarterback maybe he ever had.
6: I think Graham and a number of other guys were probably a lot better than I was.
19: Yeah.
6: But, you know, it just, but the thing that was great about Leach is you always knew where you stood with him.
19: Mm-hmm.
6: So in the recruiting process, it wasn't like blowing smoke up my butt. It's all it was is, it's going to be hard, but we're going to give you an opportunity.
19: Yeah.
6: And that was really the recruiting pitch. And then the other thing is, like, I had the desire. I wanted to get into college coaching after and be a football coach. And he just said, hey, look at my tree. You come here, you learn this, you're going to be on a good path. So those two things really sold me. And then I went to Pullman. And I'm a small town kid. I just loved it. And it was done. And, you know, fortunately, we had the means to be able to go and pay our own way. People ask me if I'm bitter about NIL. I'm not. The only recommendation I have now is if you were a walk-on, whatever you invested in the university, maybe you get your money back. Maybe. I don't know. Right. So that's going to be my NIL deal.
19: I do like it. When you first met Mike, what was it like? Like, what was he? Because, I mean, a lot of us have dealt with him, but a lot of fans just see him from afar, or see the sound bites and the clips and so forth. When you first met him as a young guy, you're 18, 19 years old, however you were, coming out of Utah, you're like, this is Mike Leach. A legendary, bigger-than-life figure. What was it like when you first met him?
6: It was pretty surreal. You know, my senior year, we went all over the country trying to just hit up colleges and get seen and all that. And the book that we were listening to, I can't say all over the country, it was really the West Coast.
19: Right.
6: But the book we were listening to is Swing Your Sword.
19: Yeah.
6: And just being able to hear his story and all that stuff. And then to be sitting in a room with him and him talking about just nonsense of like, hey, if you have wrinkles in your shirt and you're on the road, the best way is to put it in the bathroom and turn the shower on as high as it can get, close the door. You know, I'm like listening to this guy and just I'm amazed. I'm just mesmerized, you know. And then, you know, by year five, I'm like, all right, coach, I've heard this story. Let's go on to the next one.
19: Is he one of those guys that you're sitting there and the story comes up again? And wait, I think I heard that my sophomore year and my junior year.
6: Oh yeah, yeah. And then like,
19: and then you the know, young guys in the room were going,
6: exactly. Tyler Holinsky was like king at this too, because he knew I'd get so pissed off. Because Leach, if anybody didn't know, Leach has Leach time, and 20 minutes late, that's about being on time for him. And then practice, we would start practice about 30 minutes always late. And I'm this guy that I was type A. I wanted to be able to get my shoulder warmed up. I had this protocol I wanted to follow. Well, that never happened because we went out to practice late. And so when Leach started going down a certain story that I've heard for the fourth or fifth time, Tyler would egg him on. He'd ask these questions. And then, you know, so Tyler and Leach had a phenomenal relationship in that regard. And I'm just over like, come on, let's go. Like,
19: so Tyler just baited him on.
6: Yeah, just to get under my skin.
19: I don't want to go too dark here, but you bring something like that up and I hear about Tyler all the time. That probably speaks volumes of how troubling this type of thing is, that suicide and mental health is, because you couldn't see anything. Like, I hear stories like that and I hear about him and I see the stuff with Claude Lemieux the other day when he's at Montreal and he's Canadian's a legend. He's doing like, you don't see anything there other than a smile on a guy's face. That to me is one of the scariest things that we have to deal with mental health issues.
6: Yeah, totally. Because I've said this before. Tyler was a bubbly guy, at least from the outside looking in, and you don't know what he's dealing with. And then the thing that I've had a hard time wrestling with is Tyler was my backup quarterback, so we're competing to a certain degree, and mm-hmm. Tyler was doing a great job of being able to rise the ranks and stuff. And you know, so when he passed away, I'm like, man, I didn't treat Tyler probably the way that I should have. Was there something I could have done? And you just start going down all these certain scenarios, and it really made, you know, I viewed everybody like competition before, especially starting off as a walk-on. You're kind of just, mm-hmm. you know, you're not given much, so you're, hey, I'm not giving anybody anything. And then when he passed, it was like, hey, we're all human beings, and it just put things in perspective big time. And you know, even like with the stuff I'm going on right now, I haven't shared it too much, but, you know, my mom's battled with some mental health stuff, and she went missing for 36 hours one time, and it's just been a real ordeal. And when people see me, they think, hey, he's doing fine and stuff, but they don't necessarily know the things that are going on because you just don't share that aspect of your life. And I just think, you know, we all need each other. I think that the golden rule, treat others the way you want to be treated, is certainly something that should be followed, because you just never know what somebody's going through. They could look like they have it all, especially in the social media world. Oh, so-and-so is doing so great. But really, I think we're all starving for connection, not just likes, not just comments, not mm-hmm. just praise in this regard. I think we're really looking for genuine connection. And I think that's the thing that's kind of getting missed. But hopefully, you know, we can come together and be able to give that human basic need.
19: Luke Falk here. I so agree with what you said. I think it's hard because when you're in, I think even especially if you're in any sort of the public eye and so forth, and people see you, and yes, whether it's social media or they hear you or they see you on TV or you're on a field or a court or an ice rink participating, singing. Your sisters were incredible for a long time. We used to have Falk Sisters Friday here. We played all their music when you were at your pinnacle. My old co-host Jason Puckett and I was awesome. And you see all that, but all the things that are associated with that, you don't see the underlying thing. I mean, I'll be honest. I'll tell people that I haven't said this. I took a few days off. What was it, Aaron? It was about 3 weeks ago. I just was done. Couldn't do it. Couldn't hit the on switch. And, you know, went and saw a doctor and just like, what's going on, right? And part of it was just tired, right? And like, oh, you talk sports for a living. You do hockey TV and all that. Yeah. Sometimes you just burn out. Like sometimes you're just not there. And it doesn't matter what you do in life, right? You could do anything. You could be, you know, you could be out. You could be the best. You just met some of our great salespeople. You could be one of those that's making money and keeping a station afloat and, you know, hitting all your goals and getting all your bonuses. And you might not feel right, right?
6: Yeah.
19: And I don't know. And I don't know what the answer is other than probably talking about it and talking to somebody. I guess that would probably be the answer, right?
6: Yeah. And I just think like people kind of view, especially when you're on air or mm-hmm. you're in a position where you're kind of out open in the public, and they just think it's like this flat line, like you're fine. Especially, mm-hmm. you know, I look back at me playing, I was robotic, and that's kind of the front I put on. People didn't understand the things that are going on behind the scenes, and think about it's like kind of the heart monitor. Like if you're just flatline, you're dead, and that's life. It's like you got the highs and the lows, and you're going to have those ups and those downs. And I don't know the best way to, you know, be able to solve that problem either, besides talk and connect and be able to just kind of share, because we all go through it. At some point, we're going to have seasons in our lives where, you know, the all four tires get blown out, and we need some help in that regard.
19: I can see it, Pullman, too, because like we just talked about, Tyler was massively talented,
6: yeah.
19: physically gifted, right? And so, I mean, you're putting up these numbers, and you and Gabe and that offense were humming for the most part, and you had some good running, like everything's going, but you probably had a guy behind you in Tyler that was number three, was sitting there wanting to be number one
6: right.
19: every single day. That's a lot of pressure.
6: Yeah, well, you know, you get to that level, and especially like a guy like me, I wasn't talented. Anyways, going from there, but yeah, so I just think it's like any field, right? You're a salesman. You've got mm-hmm. the quota. Your strength for me is about, can we work on the prehab side of things? Like I'm an athlete. Can I work on the prehab so that I'm not having to do the rehab or having as long a rehab period? Why can't we do that from a mental standpoint? So that's part of the whole Mind Strength movement for me.
19: Yeah, the book, the Mind Strength Playbook, and we'll tell people how they can buy that too and get it later. And it's fantastic. I started to thumb through it a little bit. It's on my bedside table, and my wife actually, I think, has already gone through it. So it's perfect. I think about college athletes. We're talking about when you get to the NFL, how much is that enhanced, that pressure and all that goes into it?
6: Well, I'd say it even more, because in college, you're not getting cut unless you just do something that's absolutely stupid. Now, yeah. For my first year, I thought I was, because I was a walk-on. I'm like, they'd cut me at any time, which is true. But in the NFL, I mean, if you don't produce, you're gone.
19: Mm-hmm.
6: And then you're done, and that's your way of life. That's your way to be able to support your family. And
19: you probably see
6: like
19: it every
6: that.
19: Day in the locker room, right? You look over and like, oh, that guy's gone?
6: The revolving locker room was insane to me, because in college, you know, you get used to who's around you, and you mm-hmm. get really tight-knit groups. It's a revolving door in the NFL. Besides, you know, people look at the NFL and they go, oh, man, they must just have it made. Well, there's some guys, but that's only, you know, the first rounders or the guys that are on their second contract that have guaranteed money. A lot of them are just fighting tooth and nail to be able to make the roster. And, you know, one little miss up, one little injury here or there could end it all. And so really what you are in, you're in fight or flight constantly.
19: Mm-hmm.
6: And for me, when I got out of it, it was kind of like a little bit of a fresh breath of fresh air. I'm like, oh man, like I don't have to produce. I don't have to look over my shoulder here and that. But anyways, it's just, it's just like any arena. But I think at the competitive sports level, there's so much on the line. And I mean, it's the best of the best.
19: Do you think the NFL has gotten better in handling that stuff, like in terms of mental health world that we live in?
6: Yes and no. I think they've done a great job from a CYA standpoint. I think a lot of universities do. I think they got people with fancy titles, but I don't know how much is actually moving the needle.
19: Yeah.
6: I think they have a lot of things from the, you know, rehab side of things, like from if you got a problem, you can come to so-and-so. But right. I don't think the resources get utilized as much, because guys, they don't want to go around and talk to somebody that doesn't know what they're going through.
19: Right.
6: So kind of the pitch that I guess I was making to some of these places here is I'm one of these cats. I'm young enough where I think we're going to be able to relate to each other. I've walked in their shoes, and I'm not coming from it from a mental health, quote unquote, standpoint. I'm going to view it like, hey, we're going to train your mind. So I think some of them are doing a great job. Like, you know, Dr. Michael Gervais, he comes with the Seahawks. I love his work, and I think they really utilize it.
19: Yeah.
6: But I do think there's some universities that just say, hey, we checked the box. We've got it in case something happens. You know, we're good to go.
19: CYA,
6: but I don't think they're really actually applying it and getting anything out of it. I don't think the usage is very high.
19: It's Luke Falk. He's here. We're going to keep him around for a little while. We'll tell you about the big event tonight that you're a part of, a panel and so much more. Also, I want to get into a little bit of just college football as a whole, where we're at. And we kind of touched, we scratched the surface, but I kind of want to go back down that road because the evolving, like where this world is. Now we've got legislation being introduced and trying to put more rules into place, and SEC and Big Ten are fighting it. We'll get into a little bit more of that and see what the future holds. Maybe some coaching as well for Luke Falk. We'll talk about that coming up next.
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0: Annie, one of my favorite Huskies, I'll say. That list is short. We love having Danny on every week, and we'll check in with him coming up at 1:20. We'll hear a little bit about the piggyback situation, which is going to take place again this weekend with the Mariners. They start a series again with the Arizona Diamondbacks coming in tonight. They've won 11 of 13, have the D-backs coming to the game tonight against the Mariners. So that game, by the way, is on King 5. For those wondering.
1: A little bit of a local stuff.
0: It's one of their, I think, their 10 games they're doing on King 5 this season. Away we go. So 49451, we'll get a couple texts in as well if you got some questions. 206, Luke with about 18 U's here. So apparently they like having you in here, which is great. That's good to say. And a lot of people just saying thanks to both of us for sharing, stuff. And I think I think it's important that you do share. And I hadn't said anything while I was gone or anything like that, but I just wasn't right and wasn't feeling good and whatever. It happens, and we're going to get back to where we need to be. And I think all of us have gone through that in our different lives. You know, the one thing you can't take off is being a parent.
2: That's right. That's
0: right. Right. Like, you know, that's the one that. You know, or taking care of your parents, like, you know, with your situation with your mom and stuff like that as well. So I got to ask you, what are the sisters doing now? Because we talked about the Falk Sisters Friday, and people have asked about that. Whatever happened to the music, they were humming along for a while. They're not doing it anymore, right?
2: They're not together anymore. Yeah. You know, they do their own shows here and there and stuff. But one's in Nashville, and she's a mom, and she's loving that and doing some creative projects. And then the other's in Boston, and same deal. So they're having a great time. And
0: good.
2: They got a lot more talent. Like I said, we talked about the talent factor. Those two are a lot more talented than I am.
0: They were really good.
2: I mean, I went all over, and I mean, we went everywhere for their shows and stuff, and they were just really, really proud of them. And talk about a tough competitive industry. I mean, that's a lot harder than sports, in my opinion.
0: Yeah, they came in studio once. I don't even know what was going on. I think it was during like one of the Night with Cougar football or something, like off season, probably maybe going into after your junior or senior year, going into senior year when you were still playing, and they performed at here for one of those events, one of those Wazoo events. They both came in. They were awesome. They were so much fun to talk to and so good. But I was thinking to myself, man, we're getting them in now. They're going to be top of the charts and all that. And like you said, it's a competitive world that they live in. And it's
2: really hard. And, you know, I think they'll figure their way out. I think they're enjoying the path and the phase they're in life. And, you know, they're still creative and stuff. In this day and age, you can write a song, record it, and it could be a hit, and you can, you know, make it that way. So
0: yeah, hopefully that happens for them. They're good. It is Luke Falk in here. We last time we talked to you, the Wazoo coaching opening was there. Didn't work out for you.
2: I got the fan vote, I think.
0: I think you got a lot of fan votes, and Kirby got the job. Is coaching still in your future?
2: The nice thing about what I'm doing right now is I get a coach. I don't know. I mean, it's a pretty wild, wild world out there. It's hard for me to justify taking a job, one of those entry-level jobs.
0: Yeah.
2: And when I can have no earning cap on what I'm doing right now, and my lifestyle is so much better, and I'm able to be a more present father and husband in that regard and live where we want to live. So there's a lot of factors. And but at the end of the day, you know, there's that competitive fire that you want to get into it. And I think if they got more guardrails around it, and if I could go to a place like Wazoo and just kind of climb up there, a place that I actually care about rather than going to some, you know, some random university out nowhere that I don't have no affiliation to. And I'm trying to recruit kids that I don't really even believe in the school. And then I'm going to leave in a year. You're like, I just don't really want to do that.
0: Wait, that happens?
2: Oh, yeah. That happens all the time. You know, everybody you see right now, they're just wearing the hat for a little bit, and then they're going to the next job. So if I got to get, like, a good gig where, like I said, it's at a place like Wazoo that I love and believe in, you know, I think it's something possible. But I really love what I'm doing right now because I think it's certainly needed.
0: The where college athletics are now, we'll just look at football, for example. I mentioned that your record in the conference, and it doesn't matter who's playing in the conference, it'll never probably be broken because someone would have to play 4 years in the conference and probably even at the same school in the conference, and that just doesn't seem feasible anymore. Guys aren't sticking around. I mean, it just – if you're really good, you leave after your junior year, so maybe you get 2.5 years as a starter. If you're really good, you may end up going to a different conference and getting paid and so forth. If you could be the guy in charge, if there was such a thing, in charge of college, what needs to change?
2: Oh, gosh.
0: Where do we start?
2: Can we go back in time? Can we just go, I'm just kidding.
0: Well, because I think it's a good perspective because you didn't get paid.
2: Right.
0: And if we look at it from, if we would have fast-forwarded, if

0: 2016 and 2017 would have been 2025, 2026, you would have been making money either there right. or somewhere else, right. and a lot of it. And you would have also had, probably especially after your junior year, maybe after your sophomore year, you would have had guys coming at you from all over the country.
1: Right.
0: And I don't know how that would have been for a guy.
1: You know, I'm glad that it didn't happen, though, because yeah, I see these kids now. They're getting bombarded from other coaches and mm-hmm. people in their corners and stuff mid-season, and it's just such a distraction, and they don't get to enjoy it as much. But you know, if I could go back in time, I was joking, but I'm serious. Is I think where they went wrong is they went so, hey, you can't get anything. Like, I think if they could go back and say you can make money off your name, image, and likeness, and that was truly what it was meant to be. Like, if we came and I did an advertisement for somebody, I could make money that way. Great. I'm not going to get punished for a booster buying me a sandwich at Heroes in Sports in Pullman and risk my eligibility. You know what I mean? Like, so right. they were just so,
0: like, if Heinrich Seed Company, which is a real place,
1: there it is,
0: in Pullman, if Scotty Heinrich and this Heinrich Seed Company came to you, or Jeff Ani and Arnie Family Farms came to you and said, hey, we want you to do a commercial for us, we're selling some wheat, we want you to do a commercial, that's name, image, and likeness.
1: Right, that's what it was meant to be.
0: You could never, they couldn't do that, though.
1: Right. I think that'd be fine. And then, like, you know, people don't know, but when you go, you get a stipend check all year long. And then the summer, they give you a big lump sum, and it's actually, like, half of what your normal stipend is. And then you get no meals involved with it. And then you're supposed to, like, ration this thing out for the whole summer. So guys are like, we're going to Zeppo's Casino trying to earn some more money at the end to be able to pay our stipend deal. So, you know, if they would have just done some things here and there that made it a little more comfortable. But at the same time, you know, Josh Rosen was at UCLA and he was pushing for athletes to get paid.
0: Yeah.
1: And they asked me the question when I was playing. I said, I think everybody should go walk on and realize what you actually are getting paid, because you're getting your school paid for. And I think that's gotten lost in the whole shuffle. I'm happy these players and these athletes are getting paid. I'm glad that they're getting that share. I just think it went from, you know, we're so, it's like you got a kid that grew up in a very religious household and then they go to college and then boom, it's just like a wild, wild west out there. You know, they just got no rules and regulations anymore, and they're going to go cut it loose.
0: God, that's probably, yeah. So Rosen's saying that. You're playing in the league, UCLA. Somebody comes and asks, hey, Luke Falk's like, he's one of the best quarterbacks in the league. What do you think? And you're answering that question. You probably got Leach going, why are you answering that? Bill Stevens, the SID, going, hey, don't answer that.
1: Leach wanted us to get paid. I remember he was like, I wish you guys got paid. Then I just fine you. You know, and I think he would have been.
0: That would have been the most leech thing.
1: Oh,
0: in the
1: yeah,
0: world,
1: he's
0: right?
1: like, oh yeah, you're this, yeah, that's $10,000. I'm like, Coach, you would have been bored out of your mind. You would fine us, and then you'd get us in the sand pit.
0: Did you have to go to the sand pit?
1: Oh yeah, so before every practice, 1 year we were in it all the time. And he told us to, when we were showering at night, and I'm not going to give the full description because it is definitely not radio friendly, but he said, when you find a piece of sand in a certain part of your body part, I want you to know how blanking soft you all are. And so that's how we started out every practice. And that's how we created the culture. You know, there was not that's the one thing people think, like, air raid this and that. But Coach Leach, he was a tough son of a gun.
0: Yeah.
1: And really created that type of culture.
0: I think what I liked about that in the sense is, like, it was a yes or no, right? Like, you either could play for him and you could play at that with that. And if you're in Pullman, you probably have a chip on your shoulder anyway, right? Like, you're probably already going in there. You've got a little edge to you, and if you don't, you're not going to be able to handle being there anyway, and you're going to be gone. But that, with a guy like that, that probably was needed, right? In a lot
1: of
0: ways.
1: It was. When I first got there, it was really cancerous. I mean, like, the culture, and I wasn't a big Wazoo fan when I got up there. I didn't know much about the history.
0: Right.
1: But right as you could, I mean, we had a better high school culture with, like, leadership and all that type of stuff, and then slowly you just saw it changing and
0: changing. Which guys changed it?
1: Well, I don't know if it's specific guys. I think it was a real collective group. But that 2015 class, like the Gunnar Eklunds, the Joe Dahls, like guys like that that had gone through, you know, Jeremiah Allison.
0: Yeah.
1: I think those guys really played a big part. I think our class coming in was his first, like, real recruiting class. I think that helped. And then obviously the coaches. But it was really the whole university. I mean, you know, Bill Moose, everybody was aligned. Everybody was going for the same. That we're all pulling the same direction mm-hmm. and going in the same direction. And so I can't say it was one person, but it was really fun. I think people really enjoyed that time. It was great. I talk to people all the time. They're like, oh, those Leech era days. I mean, just it was like the good old days. Yeah. As people want to talk about it, but it was a real collective effort.
0: What was the relationship like with you and your top receiver in Gabe Marks, who might have been one of the strongest personalities? And I think he left the school, if I'm not mistaken, when he was done, he was the all-time leading receiver in the conference, I think, too. Like, he put up massive numbers, didn't make it to the NFL, a little bit undersized, but I think his last time I talked to him, doing great things out there, working in the community, very active in politics and other things like that. I mean, he's kind of the epitome of a student athlete in a lot of ways, right. But also had a massive personality and probably was abrasive at times as well. What was it like? Because you two probably, the number one quarterback, number one receiver, couldn't have been more opposite.
1: Yeah, which I think, you know, they always say opposites attract, right? Yeah. I have so much love and admiration for Gabe, and he should be on that list. I mean, in terms of changing the culture, that guy is one competitive SOB, probably the most competitive guy when you get on the field, along with, like, you know, River and all those types of guys too. But I mean, I watched Gabe pimp hand somebody in practice and one-on-ones to win the one-on-one rep. Just, I mean, it was like he would not be denied. And I mean, just being able to go out and play with him and all that stuff. Yeah, you got to manage egos and things with receivers in general. But, you know, Gabe meant it. Like, hey, just throw me the dang ball and I'll be able to get it. And he certainly was amazing at that. I think him and River are the best I've ever seen at the toe drag. I could throw the ball out of bounds and they literally find a way to be able to get it.
0: They made you look better, is that what you're saying?
1: They did. I threw the ball out of bounds and the next thing I know, it's a reception. And I'm like, all right, great.
0: Oh, my God. That's fun. Well, and Gabe had one of the great sound bites of all time when he's talking about UCLA and their jersey colors. You can Google that one, YouTube it up. It's classic. I won't get into it on the air, but that's who he was, right? Yeah. Brought that attitude, and
1: it was great because, like, I didn't have to be that, and that, obviously I wasn't when I was playing. But it was like, you know, Gabe was just himself, and he brought so much light and energy to the team as well, and that competitive fire. And then we had a guy like, not a lot of people know Gunnar Eklund and Cole Madison, those cats, but those dudes up front were so dang tough. And I mean, we had a great group. We just really had a great team. And on the defense side of the ball, I mean, I could just name everybody, but Gabe, certainly he was fun to play with. And then he definitely had some choice words for me here and there about, especially when I was young and unproven.
0: Yeah.
1: Thankfully for me, I think Gabe was battling that redshirt year cause he had that injury and then kind of the infection and stuff. So my first start, I'm actually thankful that he wasn't involved in that and that he was at home, because I think I'd be in my head like, I got to get him the ball. I got to do this. I got to do that. So thankfully I had a few games under my belt by the time him and I played together.
0: All right, we'll take a quick break, come back, wrap things up with Luke Falk. I want to get some thoughts from him on the Super Bowl winning quarterback this year. His name's Sam Darnold. Played against Luke and played with Luke with the New York Jets in the NFL. We talked about him when he first got signed. We'll get some thoughts on Sam. Talk about the event tonight, what's going on, and tell you how you can get more information from what Luke's doing with this great book as well. All that coming up tonight.
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14: From the Fox 13 Weather Center, I'm Stephen Kilbreath. Much cooler today. In fact, 15 to 20 degrees cooler as we take a look outside. Temperatures will be right near 60 with morning showers.
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0: Wrapping up hour number one, Luke Falk, all-time leading passer with Pac-12. Go Cougs, in studio with us. He's here for the Cougs' first event. We'll tell you about that before we say goodbye. Also, what Luke's got going on. You want to get more information and check out the book, which is fantastic. We'll tell you about that as well. When Sam Darnold was signed last year, we had you on right away, and you talked about Sam. And you kind of talked more about Sam as the person than you did as the football player. So let's start there. The guy wins a Super Bowl. I'm sure you were rooting for him in that Super Bowl. I look at him. I just don't feel like he gets his due sometimes. Maybe you played with the Jets. Jess is a Jets fan, so we always kind of give her a hard time. Like, it just feels like it's just dysfunction personified. But Sam Darnold doing what he did last year, you probably weren't surprised, right?
1: I wasn't. I don't think the people that know Sam and seen how much talent he has, really what happened, it's a leadership deal, and it helps me open up my leadership talks, because Sam had all the talent in the world, but talent without leadership is talent wasted. And, you know, the Jets could be a freaking running case on this. Mm-hmm. But so being able to see him get an organization where he's got the right leadership around him, the right pieces, Sam's over the top talented. There's a reason he was the third pick in the NFL draft. I think one of the greatest things about Sam is that he's just very comfortable in his own skin. He's not trying to be somebody he's not. And then I think it really shows out on the field, because a lot of quarterbacks, they're hesitant. They don't want to make mistakes in that regard. And Sam just, he's kind of got, I think his grandpa, right, was the old Marlboro man.
0: Yeah.
1: Sam's kind of got that in him, like the I don't give a falk type of mentality. And he's very decisive, and that's, people are like, oh, he's reckless at times and stuff, but that helps him be a great quarterback, and that's a great really skill of his. And then obviously he's been able to piece it together.
0: How hard is it to do the following as a quarterback? Because he does it, I think, as well, if not better than anybody in the league. What you just said, you're reckless, you're careless, you give the ball away, you have that game where you have all those interceptions. He had one of those this year against the Rams and still comes back, leads him to a win in overtime. Like, and he doesn't change, like, you don't see a change. You were like this too. You just talked about how kind of stoic you were. You don't see a change. You don't see a guy throwing a helmet or getting demonstrative. You're internalizing probably maybe too much at times, but that feels like it's a strength for Sam Darnold that he's able to do that.
1: Yeah, and I think just the more and more you go through adversity like that, you kind of build this muscle where you know you're going to be able to rebound, and happens in his college career. You know, he might have a game where he threw more picks or had some fumbles and stuff, but he's able to rebound quickly. And then just given the amount of adversity and kind of the grit factor that he's had in the NFL, I just think it helps strengthen him in those moments. And then also, too, I mean, let's put this into factor. When you've made as much money as he has, it gives you a little house money feel where you can go out and you can cut it loose and you're not worried about losing your job. So I think that certainly helps create that environment where you don't think you're going to get cut on every throw. And you have that leeway to be able to go out and, you know, fit it into some tight windows and not get reprimanded for it.
0: Pete always talked about the competition. We always kind of chuckle. Hugh Millen, former Husky quarterback, does a lot of stuff with us. And he's like, everyone's talking about, in the NFL, everyone's talking about competition. Hell, high-level college, we're all talking about everybody's competing for a spot, right? But that was kind of their mantra. And we always laugh because, listen, Russ didn't have to compete for his job. He did his first year, beat out Matt Flynn. Thanks for coming. Never had to worry about it again. For a quarterback in the NFL, how important is it to have that security, not just financial, but when they brought Sam Darnold here and then they brought Drew Locke back, they drafted Milroe in the third round, there was never a question. Hey, Sam, you're the guy. Period, end of story. How important is that? Maybe how much do you think that led to his success? His best season, well, maybe in Minnesota, but Minnesota where there was an injury. So how much do you think that led to his success last year?
1: Oh, big time. Yeah. I mean, I think as a quarterback, one, you have it's not all on you, right? I mean, you have so many pieces around you. You got to have a good defense in order to be able to get you in good field position, all that. You got to have the right time. You got to have the receivers getting open. But if you don't have a coach and a culture and a place that really believes in you and is going to give you a house money environment where you can go out and you can cut it loose, and if you make a mistake, they're not just going to pull you and they're not going to throw you under the bus and the media and stuff like that. I mean, it helps tremendously. I see guys who are very talented, just like Sam was. If Sam didn't get this opportunity in the second half of his career, we're calling Sam, quote unquote, a bust, when it wasn't due to Sam's talent and who he was as a player. It was really just the environment that he was in. And so I just, quarterback is such a unique position. You need all the pieces around them to be, you know, kind of a winning formula for it to be a magical scenario.
0: How dysfunctional are the Jets? hard is it to play there?
1: You know, I mean, listen, I was a phenomenal talent. I didn't work out. I'm just kidding. But I made a post about it. I'm like, you got Brett Favre, you got Aaron Rodgers, you got Sam Darnold, and then you had Luke Falk, and none of us panned out. So anyways, I don't know what's going on there. It's a top down deal. I don't know if any coach can really fix it. I think it's got to be a whole leadership shakeup. And like I said, I'm not the one. I've never led an NFL organization. All I know is that there are some teams that have a competitive advantage every year that they're going to be in the mix based upon how they run the organization, the leadership that they have. And there are some teams where it is a long, long, long, long, long climb up that mountain, and they are one of those teams.
0: Like, just playing there, like, is there truly media pressure or fan pressure, or are you able to tune that out? Because a lot of people say, well, it's just hard to play in New York, you know, whether it's the Giants or the Jets. Jackson Dart didn't seem to have a problem once he took over last year, right? He seemed to be just fine. But how hard is that part of the issue? Is the pressure, the external pressure, I guess?
1: I mean, I had a unique deal. It's not like I was coming in and people were thinking, oh, I'm going to be the savior of this program to a certain degree. So I don't know the pressure that Sam had or any of those other guys had. I think that's all just kind of a narrative. You can turn your phone off. You can not read the newspaper. You can do the interviews and the articles and not have to be involved with that. In fact, that's actually what I recommend with athletes to do, because when you read that stuff, it just creates an anxiety because you're focused on things you can't control. And then, you know, why are you letting other people tell you about yourself? Like, why do you need that validation from others, good or bad? So I think that's not the issue, in my opinion. I think the issue comes down to leadership, and you got all this talent, right? Leonard Williams, he was with the Jets when we were there. There was a number of talented pieces there, but just from the top down, if you don't lead properly, and it's in any organization, if you don't have the right leadership and the right environment, you could have all the talent in the world, but like, that talent's going to get wasted.
0: I think that's what we look at here in Seattle. I'm sure Sam would tell you that. Like the leadership of John Schneider, his lieutenant, so to speak, the two guys that he's got kind of with him forever, three guys actually, they've all been on the same page since, you know, almost since day one, at least a decade or so for most of those guys. And that probably trickles down all the way through the organization, coaching staff into the locker room, I would assume. I mean,
1: it certainly does. It's a trickle down effect for sure. I mean, look at Washington State. If we don't have the right leadership during that leech time, and it starts with the president, right? President Floyd, then it goes to Bill Moose, then it goes down to Coach Leach, and then it goes down to us players. And then, I mean, really, and everybody, and it created a winning, like you just create a new culture. Even our, you know, the equipment staff, everybody was pulling the same weight, but it starts at the very top. Now, JP and Milt, they're the best in the business, and Bill and Bobby and all those cats.
0: Bill Stevens, Bobby Allworth, those guys are great. Milt in the company down the, in the equipment room. Look, shout out to all those guys. Yes, they do a terrific job.
1: They make that place go.
0: They do. For people that are listening right now, and they say, okay, the book, I'm going to get the book, Amazon, wherever, right? Probably with the book?
1: Yeah, yeah. You know, I make like $1.50 off of it, so go get the book. Yeah, it'd be great.
0: Well, what else can people find you? And like if a parent's listening or something like that, what else are you doing out there that people can reach out to?
1: Yeah, just go to CoachLukeFalk.com, or if you're on any social media platforms, LinkedIn, Twitter, or I guess it's called X now, and then Instagram, it's just Coach Luke Falk. Try to make it easy. But I got a free newsletter. Number of people signed up for it. Yep, every Monday, send out a little thing.
0: Is that something, that newsletter and that, would you recommend, say, like high school coaches and youth coaches get that?
1: Anybody. So what's nice is like, parents. I think Mind Strength applies to everybody. So I think parents, coaches, and then I got a lot of business people in it. You know, like I said, it's like all the principles that apply in sports. I mean, it's really just a kind of metaphor for life. And that's the thing that was surprising for me is I got into the space thinking I'd be working with athletics. A lot of what I do is now in the business arena, and I didn't think I was qualified or whatever at the beginning because I'm like, what do I know about business? But what I do know is my experiences playing and the leadership and the stuff that I've learned from a number of great mentors, and it's really helped a lot of people, you know, because everybody, we all got a mind, and when you seem to be having your best day, it's in rhythm, it's humming, and the days that you're not, it's you need to do some work on it.
0: That leads us to this, for the Cougs over here, Cougs First tonight, West Side Show, taking place starting at 2 o'clock this afternoon, 2 to 7 p.m., 7th floor of the 505 building in Pioneer Square. Go to CougsFirst.org for more information, but cocktails, speeches, you're doing a panel. I think later on this afternoon as well. So there's a lot going on down there. It's a great place to connect business community wise as well. You talk about the businesses, all those businesses out there are going to be there set up and ready to go. So President Cantwell is going to be there. I don't know if you've had a chance to meet her yet. She's sensational. Love what she's doing and talking about with not just Wazoo, but higher education in the state, which is always seeing funding cuts and all that other fun stuff these days. And she's a big proponent. She's good for education, period, in our state right now. So I think she's doing something later on this afternoon, too. So great to see you. Let's do this. Let's talk some football this fall. You want to do that?
1: That would be great. I'd love it.
0: All right.
1: That'd be a fun time. Anytime I get a chance to talk with you, it's a good time.
0: I appreciate that. Luke, hang on. We stay here.
1: Oh.
0: Ladies and gentlemen, we got a tie game in Eugene. Go Cougs, huh?
1: Go Cougs.
0: Cougs with runner on third, one out, have just tied the game at one thanks to an errant throw by the Beaver catcher. We're loving that action. Tied at one. Let's go. There we go. All right. Great to see you, Luke. Have fun down there today. Cougs First down starting at 2 o'clock this afternoon, 505 building in Pioneer Square. We'll take a break, come back, set up the rest of the show. Danny O'Neill coming up at 120, 93.3 KDR.
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0: 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Mariners back home tonight. Three-game series, Diamondbacks, T-Mobile Park. Zach Gallen, George Kirby is your pitching matchup. More on the D-backs and the Mariners matchup in a second. College baseball. Tournament's underway. Eugene, Oregon. We're tied at one, bottom of the fourth inning, Washington State, Oregon State. Yes, they're playing in the NCAA tournament. Oregon State, by the way, was not in the Mountain West baseball. They were independent the last 2 years because they're too good for the rest. Oregon and Yale in that regional later on today. NHL, Game 5, Canadiens Hurricanes tonight. Carolina can clinch a spot in the Stanley Cup Final with a win. They lead 3-1. Vegas awaits the winner for the Stanley Cup Finals. According to authorities, NHL legend Claude Lemieux died by suicide as well. NBA, big news yesterday. The right team won. There will be a Game 7 in the Western Conference Finals. We'll leave it at that.
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0: Well, big thanks to Luke Falk for coming in today. His joke, yes, it's he is the all-time leading passer in the Pac-12.
26: It's not a joke.
0: Not a joke.
26: It's fact.
0: It's just funny because it's like, well, the conference is going away. Well, the conference is back. It's so different. Like, I think if you look at a lot of records, though, in college sports, and even for conferences that have been around forever. Braden Smith for Purdue, basketball player, point guard. I think he just set the record for all-time assists. He broke, like, Bobby Hurley's record in the NCAA. Because they both played for 4 years.
26: Yeah.
0: That stuff isn't going to happen anymore. Right. And especially with you talk about conference records, it's probably even less likely for any. It doesn't matter if we still had USC and UCLA in the conference. It wouldn't matter. Because if you're for quarterback especially, right? Like if you're good, you're gone.
26: Yeah.
0: After probably, you know, 2 or 3 years of playing. You're not going to play 4 years anymore. Or you're going to transfer. You're going to do what have you. It's different. I thought it was interesting his thoughts on. It's the first guy I've heard say this in a long time. And listen, you were a student athlete.
26: Yep.
0: I was just a student. But he brought up again, like, everyone should understand what a walk-on is, because, you know, when you do get on scholarship and stipends, and even though, as he joked, it's not enough money to really live on, right? Like, right. They're going to Zeppo's, the casino in Pullman, to try to make some extra money to make ends meet in the right. summertime. But there's still the opportunity to, like, hey, this is a lot better being a walk-on, right?
2: Right.
0: Like, understand that the education still is available for you if you want it.
2: Well, and I think if someone was to put out of context him saying, can we just go back in time?
0: Yeah.
2: A lot of people would think, oh, he just wants to go back to when, you know, students weren't making money.
0: Yeah.
2: And he actually clarified that he wanted to go even further back, to the point where they were so strict against someone, you know, having a commercial or something like that. Mm-hmm. That's the time he wants to go back and change, not go back to what it was just like 5, 6, 7 years ago.
0: Well, it's and the whole name, image, and likeness NIL deal is a joke.
2: Yeah.
0: You know, he brought up something I brought up when it first came up, and that is, hey, you're a 1099 employee, basically.
2: Yeah.
0: You better be saving money for tax. I would imagine the IRS is doing a lot of work these days, because all those deals are as independent contractors. And you and I have both done that kind of work. A lot of people listening have done that kind of work.
2: Yeah.
0: And you got to keep track of that, because let's say someone pays you $1,000.
2: 300 of that's going
0: It's going out of here.
2: Yeah.
0: Not then, because you got it in your pocket.
2: Right.
0: But at some point, it's going out back to the government.
2: Right.
0: And you got to claim all that stuff. And so, yeah, there's a lot goes into it. Athletes should get paid. Name, image, and likeness should be part of it. Like I said, we're joking about, yeah, I mean, you should be able to sit there and go, okay, well, we're going to do this, this, and this. And in other words, like when Cam Ward got the deal here in for Pullman, right? He was kind of the first NIL player in our state, even before any Washington guys had that going on. And when Cam got it, he was doing he had a car dealership that he was working with out of Auburn and a couple other things. And so he did spots for them, commercials, what have you, endorsements. That's name, image, and likeness. Now we're just paying dudes, you know. In fact, in the early days of Washington's NIL, it was Simply Seattle giving guys, like Roma Dunze is doing like autograph signings for Simply Seattle, right, or doing appearances, right, and getting paid for it. That's what a name, image, and likeness deal is. Now we're just paying guys to play.
2: It's just a way to circumvent it to pay to play.
0: Yeah, but they still had to fulfill some things.
2: It is a way to circumvent it, just to get them.
0: Yeah,
2: yeah.
0: I mean, and it's not that hard. You make an appearance, you sign an autograph, take a picture with a couple fans, and away you go.
2: Yeah.
0: But now we're just paying guys. Now we're just paying, and we're paying kids coming out of high school that have never stepped foot on a college campus, and who knows if they're good or not. But the system's broke enough where I had a friend call me today. We're talking about it. The system's broke enough. We talked about it the other day, that Ted Cruz and Maria Cantwell, two people as far opposite of each other on the side of the aisle in the United States Senate as there could be, are coming together with a bill and some legislation. Whether it holds any weight or water, I don't know. It'll pass.
2: Right.
0: What it means, nobody really knows right now. We'll probably get Mandel on next week to talk about that a little bit as well, because there's a lot going on. Before we get to Danny coming up in the next segment, Mariners tonight taking on the Diamondbacks, the first of three. Then the Mets are next week. And Anders, you'll get ready for your postcast later on tonight.
2: I will.
0: The Diamondbacks, we brought this up yesterday, come into this game. They've won 11 of 13.
2: Is that good?
0: Except, and I brought this up with Eno. He kind of shot me down out of the sky.
2: Okay.
0: But the 11 of 13, they're the Giants and the Rockies, I think, who they've beaten, right? So
2: two
0: of the worst teams in baseball. So are they good, or are they just been beating bad teams? They have an offense, right? Offensively, they're okay.
2: Yes.
0: So they're getting going. I think more importantly, it's what we're seeing from Seattle. I think that's what my takeaway is what we're seeing from the Mariners. Yes, Oakland's not very good.
2: And it's just one series.
0: It's one series. But we did see those bats truly come alive, and I don't care if it's a bandbox or not, because you know what didn't come alive? The A's offense.
2: Right.
0: So kind of what you would hope for Seattle, good pitching in the A's series, and then the offense comes alive. And then, oh, by the way, on Sunday, we're piggybacking.
2: Yes, we are.
0: We are piggybacking again.
2: Yeah, I'm a little surprised they're going back to the Bryce Miller starting and Luis Castillo coming in relief, because I think both of whether, you know, they can tell you that they're not comfortable or not.
0: Right.
2: I think both of them looked more comfortable in the role they were in Sacramento, where it was Luis starting and Bryce coming out of the bullpen. And I feel like that makes more sense because then, you know, yes, you have the possibility, and in a lot of fans' eyes, the higher possibility that Luis has a bad outing and blows up and you're down 4-0 before you can even bat an eye.
0: Right.
2: But you have the ability, you know, to kind of sense if something's happening with Luis, to be like, all right, maybe three innings out of you today is good. Maybe if we can get through four, that's great. And then Bryce as long as we can. That just makes a little bit more sense to me.
0: Yeah.
2: But I think either way, we'll see how it ends up playing out once again and see if they can actually execute the final thing again.
0: It just feels over and over again. Like, it's just one of those things we want to complain about. Yeah. Right. Like, it's, and we brought it up earlier in the week in one of our shows, the baseball team, for whatever reason, and I guess the biggest reason is the expectations that we have this season. It feels as if in the eyes, in the views of many, they can't do anything right. And I if they were 10 games above 500 and they were hanging around in the same level as Tampa Bay and New York, atop of the American League, what would we find to complain about, right? Like, what would there be? Because there would be something. Maybe the fact, well, they still have to go out and add to the roster. I mean, I have no faith they're going to do that. And yet you look at Gary Hill was on with Greg earlier. He brought it up. This team's not afraid to add at the deadline.
2: They've done it three of the last 4 years.
0: They have not been afraid at all to add at the deadline and to make a move as well. I think they're just in such a great situation right now. And I know the record is what it is. Doesn't matter. They're the best team in a bad division. The only thing, we've talked about it over and over again, what I'm looking at is be number two. Yeah. Beat the team in the Central. Cleveland more than likely, right? Probably be Cleveland.
2: Right.
0: And really, Cleveland's kind of in the same situation. They're looking around going, we can kind of sleepwalk our way through this damn league too.
2: Yeah.
0: But be the number two team in the division. The fact that Julio's hitting, the fact that Cole Emerson is a revelation.
2: Oh, he's been awesome.
0: I mean, now, will we see JP at third?
2: Well, Gary Hill also mentioned that we should, quote-unquote, expect some news today regarding Brendan Donovan. Hmm. So I wouldn't be surprised maybe if he gets, if not activated for this weekend, or is very, very close. I still think the long-term play here is Brendan Donovan at third, Colt Emerson at short, JP at DH. But they'll probably give him every opportunity to really have the wheels fall off of him at shortstop. Some could argue that's already happened. But I still think that's where the Mariners should be going in the long term, at least with this year.
0: But can we even trust at all in any way, shape, or form? Can we trust Donovan to stay healthy and play third base?
2: No.
0: He's at this two injured list stints this year.
2: Yeah, after having a hernia surgery in the offseason.
0: Right? Yeah. So, like, I don't know. Maybe he's better suited to DH right now.
2: That's a good point. Yeah, because he's coming off the injury.
0: Right.
2: But I would rather have Donovan's defense, period, than JP's.
0: Yeah, Donovan at third.
2: Yeah.
0: Even though he was kind of a nightmare there.
2: He was bad in the first month or so of the season, and he started to kind of get a lot better, more comfortable with it. But even if you don't want to do that, you could do him in left or him in right. DH Randy. For those who've wanted that forever.
0: Yeah.
2: That could be an option moving forward. So I don't know. There's a lot of ways they can go about this. They're obviously not going to have the same lineup every single night.
0: Right.
2: Too. So you want to figure out a way. I love what I saw from Victor Robles in the last two games against the A's.
0: Well, for people that missed it, the day game on Wednesday, Victor Robles, he had two diving catches that took away extra base hits. And yeah, the Mariners went on to have a pretty easy win in terms of the score. But what Victor Robles did and what he showed you was pretty damn spectacular. And just such a huge revelation and difference from what we've seen with that defense, the corner outfield defense. And how, frankly, Julio hasn't been great.
2: No, he has not.
0: Right?
2: Defensively.
0: Yeah, defensively. So, it's been one of those years. I don't know. Big series coming up, though. You do get a test. No matter who the Arizona Diamondbacks have beaten, it's the best team they've seen in a while, the Mariners.
2: Yeah.
0: Yeah, and they did lose two or three to the Kansas City Royals. This is a better baseball team, and they're certainly better than the A's as well.
2: Yeah, and I just looked at the Diamondbacks schedule. It was literally Rockies, Giants, Rockies, Giants.
0: Yeah.
2: No, that's such a weird schedule.
0: That's their last 13 games.
2: Yeah.
0: That's who they've beaten in their last 13.
2: Those guys are wild, man.
0: Yeah. All right. Danny O'Neill, Dang Apostrophe, is going to join us coming up next. We'll check in with Danny, find out what's going on in his world, the best damn sports writing that is in New York City about Seattle sports. I'm sure he'll have some thoughts on the piggyback situation. And we'll talk some Seahawks and much more with Danny O'Neill. That's coming up next, brought to you by Northwest Handling Systems, 93.3 KJRFM.
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22: All right, it's become a Friday tradition that, frankly, I love. Getting a chance to talk to my friend Danny O'Neill, the best damn sports writer you're going to get out of New York City, talking about Seattle sports, and he's here with us again, former star of newspapers and radio and multimedia here in Seattle. Danny O'Neill, how are you on this Friday?
24: I'm doing very well, Ian. The city of New York is in celebration, ecstasy over the New York Knicks reaching the NBA Finals. And depending on how things go, depending on how things go, we might need the Knicks to avert a Thunder back to back.
22: We are going to need that. It's inevitable. Hey, we talked about that briefly this week. Not so much this. I try to ignore the team in the Dust Bowl, but how crazy is it? 1999, right? The last time the Knicks were in the finals, is that right? And the last time they won it was what? 73 or something? Like, yeah. For a team that gets all the attention, they're very much the Dallas Cowboys of the NBA, are they not? Like, they not a lot of success, but a lot of attention.
24: You're giving them way too much credit because they get the attention of the Dallas Cowboys, but for most of the past 25 years, they've been the Cleveland Browns. They've been bad. Not just non-competitive, like, terrible. Awful team. I was a Warriors fan when I was a younger lad relating to Manute Bol, and when the Warriors went on a 20-year run where they made the playoffs once, like that's the kind of terrible that the Knicks have been.
22: Until recently,
24: on a heater, and I could become the world's biggest Knicks fan here in about 3 or 4 days.
22: Yeah, we're the same out here. You know that. Like, we're all Knicks. You know, here we are. Yeah, let's go. Let's bring them all. Walt Frazier, let's go. Bring them all back. Let's get them going here. You know, Willis Reed. That we're all Knicks fans right now. Patrick Ewing, here we go. Oh God. I want to hit on something that we talked about on the show Thursday, and the sale of the Seahawks. And how and what is going to happen.
24: Now it's hot.
22: It's, right? Apparently it's
24: before
22: hot.
24: Before the interest was soft. Now it's firm. It's going to be above $10 billion.
22: As somebody who has, you know, old enough in this world to have bought and sold many houses, I hear about hot markets and soft markets way too often. Usually if I'm involved in selling a house, it's a soft market, and then it turns hot afterwards. That's kind of been my luck over the years. But my question is this. As a Seahawk fan, how concerned should you be about whoever the new owner is coming in? Is this something you should lose sleep over? Is this something you should stress about? Are we just suffering from PTSD because of, you know, a couple ones? I'll be honest with you. Nordstrom selling it to the Behring, the Seahawks. Yeah. Like, that kind of gets forgotten a lot of times. That was almost as egregious as Howard, right? So is there a reason for concern, right?
24: No, there's not. And the reason is because the direction that you see teams run nowadays is that it is groups of owners rather than one single person. Like this is the trend in the NFL, and that the groups that come in, the changes that they make largely relate to non-football things. You used to have the ability to be a miser or a Scrooge McDuck owner who just didn't pay for this on the team.
22: Yeah.
24: That generally doesn't exist. Now, you might some slick talking corporate soulless sucker like Dundon down in Portland who comes in and he's gonna run everything else like a fast food franchise. Like that might happen. And I'm not saying that's good or it's not. And that would be preferable that not happen. We don't want that to happen. But the doomsday scenario is that you either get someone who's going to yank the team out or someone who is going to be cheap about the way that they run the franchise. And that latter option really, really doesn't exist. And I just don't see any way in the world that you would ever see the Seahawks relocated like that. I don't care what you talk about the stadium or anything like that. There's not the NFL has seen what that has done, even when it's been a lesser market like St. Louis. Mm-hmm. And I think that the result of that is that you are going to see it's hard for me to imagine the NFL doing that sort of relocation game again, given the way that specific relocation went.
22: Well, I mean, what happened with Cleveland and so forth and Baltimore over the years and seeing them, you know, try to fix the wrongs that they had, the NFL, that is, you know, the NBA certainly doesn't care about that, but at least they haven't for 20 years. But yeah, I think it's an interesting dynamic with the situation involving ownership and how it relates to fans, because at the top of the list is what you said. In the top of the concern list would be, God, are they going to move the team, right? Like, would they move the team? Would that be something that happens? And I just don't see that happening in any way, shape, or form here with the Seahawks. But the other part of it is what you said, you know, running it like a fast food franchise. And how cheap can we go? And, Danny, I know this doesn't affect most fans. And really, you know, the Dundon thing, I thought the whole T-shirts as opposed to towels was a little bit overblown. I mean, he comes from a hockey background. The towels are a big thing for hockey playoff games, not T-shirts. And frankly, the fact he didn't do T-shirts, I think, is somewhat like, really? Do you have a size that fits everybody? Because last I checked, looking around, yeah, not all of us are the same size. We're going to have a bunch of size medium guys squeezing into them. Like, that was a little bit overblown. But then laying off a ton of people, and then I see the reaction afterwards. Well, they were the fattest franchise out there. They had too many people. And I was there in the early 2000s. You worked there. You know, like that's all cyclical. And when you tell me that they were fat, well, they've already cut people back. That's the red flag for me. I don't know. I don't want somebody taking over something and running it on a cheap basis, however that is, off the field, off the court, whatever. And I guess that would be my concern, but I don't have much of a concern for them leaving.
24: Yeah, I think that's very fair. Like, you don't – the Seahawks – so I started covering the Seahawks every day in 2005. And mm-hmm. And I really do think, going back to Todd Lewicki, who entered the team and started working with the team a few years before that, it has been a franchise that, to its credit, and this is sustained beyond Todd Lewicki, has built itself around taking pride in their fans and caring for their fans and caring for the people that work for the team. And you don't want to lose that. But I also think that's one of the assets that you're buying as an NFL owner. And when you look into the NFL specifically at the things that have the most recent sort of new owners that have come in, certainly Josh Harris in Washington, they've had a little bit of a, it's very easy to replace Dan Snyder.
22: And yeah, look exactly.
24: Right? Like that's just being different is an upgrade. But guys like Dave Tepper in Carolina and Jimmy Haslam in Cleveland, the shortcomings would be guys who've been too involved in personnel. You really haven't seen anybody come in with that take a hatchet to it approach to try and juice, make it a more streamlined operation, in large part because the NFL, I don't know if I should reference books. Should I reference books? Do people still read books?
22: Some people do.
24: There's a book called, I think it's Every Sunday or Any Sunday, mm-hmm. by Kent Belson, who's an NFL Time or New York Times reporter on the NFL. And he spelled out the name of the game in the NFL is increasing franchise value. Like that's above. Sure. It's not year over year profits. It's not even totally about the size of broadcast contracts. Like, the biggest measurement that they use and strive for is the increase of franchise values. And coming in, and we'll see what happens with Dundon, but that sort of approach does not increase franchise values, because it costs. There's a cost to doing business in that way. I completely agree with you about the layoffs. And I think it's a bad look. I think it establishes, and I think he comes off looking like this cold corporate, new age, sort of, I don't care about anybody. And I think that comes at a cost.

0: think this is where, you know, when you talk about a community asset, Chuck Arnold is a president. He worked his way up from as an intern, right? Yeah. Then you look at people like Karen Spencer, Amy Sprangers, David Young, Lisa Young, Jeremy Young, different people like that, Mike Flood. All these people, Sarah Carter, these are all the people that you don't know, but they work behind the scenes. They're in the corporate partnerships. They're in the ticket area, whatever it might be. And they service their clients well. They run the organization first class. The PR, I think it's an amazing thing that all those people I mentioned, Dave Pearson and his staff, Jeff and Rich and everybody, those guys haven't left. Like, they've been there for 20 plus years. Like, that tells you something about how the organization is run. And yeah, maybe it doesn't affect you as a fan day to day, but it does tell me, like, hey, they've done things the right way since really Paul and bought it, like Wiki took over, and then the iterations since then. They've done things the right way. And I think that would be my only concern is, okay, like, all these great people run the thing perfectly. It's kind of the model franchise. I don't want to see that shaken up. That would be my only concern. Not moving, but just those types of people, because I think it does, in some small way, affect the fans.
1: Now, maybe at this point, what we need to do is, whenever the new owner emerges and he has his celebratory press conference, we need to give him a signal like Robert De Niro gave Ben Stiller in Meet the Parents,
0: yes,
1: which is like, we're watching you.
0: I'm watching
1: we're
0: you.
1: Eyes on you. You're suspect.
0: Oh,
1: and
0: God.
1: Let him know that you're not quite in the circle of trust, but we're thinking about letting you in there, but you got to earn your way into the circle of trust.
0: I like that. And the circle of trust is a big part of this world. It should be, at least. 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All right, our baseball team is back home starting tonight, series against the pretty hot Arizona Diamondbacks, who come rolling in here with a far better record than the Seattle Mariners do. But Danny, the Mariners are back in first place. Do we owe anybody an apology, all the yelling and screaming and consternation, or do we look at it and say, well, yeah, you're in first place, but it's still a bad division. You're still below 500 and whatever. You haven't done anything yet.
1: Yeah, we're not gonna be handing out popsicles to anybody just yet. Like, let's not get carried away there. I did wonder, did they take a piggyback ride back from West Sacramento when they came back from? Is it a piggyback ride up to the tops?
0: Okay.
1: Can we abolish the piggyback term? Is that the main problem? Because
0: no.
1: The strategy itself,
0: it works.
1: The strategy itself has been somewhat effective.
0: I mean, in terms of the runs allowed, yeah, it's been great.
1: I know.
0: All right, now, wait, I got to ask you this. Are these the weeks that you miss sports radio and newspaper writing? Are these the weeks that you're like, God, thank God I don't have to talk about piggyback gate every single day?
1: No, 100% miss it. Like, these are the funnest times, because everybody, I mean, this story in and of itself, A, you have the term piggyback, which is inherently funny and not something that grown men should necessarily be saying. Like, as a grown-ass man, should you be using the term piggyback?
0: No,
1: I don't know.
0: I don't think
1: so. Anyway, so you have that. The term itself is comical. Second, the first time the piggyback was deployed, what was the big complaint? That Castillo was allowed to go out there into the ninth because of some preordained arrangement that he was only pitching. He was going to pitch so many amount of innings, and they had to honor that, and they cost them the game because Munoz didn't start the ninth. And if Munoz had started, and what happened in the second game?
0: Yeah.
1: Castillo was taken out too early. He should have been allowed to continue because he had a shutout. So in one case, they're faulted for sending him back out there. In another case, the problem is that he was yanked without regard to performance. And in the end, both games, the pitching was actually a strength. They lost the first one because they couldn't hit at all. And so it is a fun thing to debate. And ultimately, I come down on the side of, you don't owe a pitcher anything other than the contract you agreed to pay him.
0: Yeah.
1: And if Castillo, I don't fault him for being furious. And I don't really care if he reacts that way every single time he comes out of a game. But I also don't think that you have to cater to how he's feeling. Like, should you communicate like grown-ups and be able to work through this? Yeah, I think so. But if he's not going to accept it, ultimately I come down with the side of, your job as a player is to pitch how you're deployed. And I don't expect either of those pitchers to be happy with it. I also think that of all the things that have been done, I actually understand the rationale on this one.
0: Mm-hmm.
1: They want them both, what's the term baseball guys use? Stretched out.
0: Stretched out.

0: Danny.
1: They want their boy.
0: Yep, got to get stretched out. I don't know about you. I get stretched out every day.
1: Want to keep stretched out? Yeah, you're getting stretched out every day.
0: God.
1: We just want to keep you stretched out for this.
0: they're just trying to. I was doing a 2-hour show. Now I'm doing a 3-hour show. I'm stretched out.
1: But that you want to keep them, and I get that. Chances are one of your starters is going to get hurt, and it would help you, at least until you know for sure what decision you would make with the rotation, to keep both of these guys, have them share that start. Miller might not like it, but he's coming back from injury. Steele might not like it, but he hasn't been that good this year. I'm okay with how it's being deployed. Maybe it could have been communicated better, or maybe these guys were going to be mad regardless. I think everybody can be asked to be grown-ups. God, if the Seahawks won a Super Bowl with Percy Harvin chucking Golden Tate into a laundry hamper the night before the game, surely we can negotiate the intricacies of a piggyback arrangement.
0: I agree with you. I think the thing that's crazy to me is this. We're worried about, like you just said, feelings in professional sports. Yeah. Like, can you imagine telling, like, hey, Mike McDonald, John Schneider, you really got to manage, you know, the feelings of Drew Locke. He's really upset. He didn't get a chance to compete with Geno, and now he's really just kind of behind Sam. We got to do something about it. No, man, it's pro sports. You're making a zillion. What does Castillo make? $24 million, I think. Like, yeah, Lord,
1: that's a lot of money.
0: Yeah, dude. Yeah. And I get it, but like, this is what's best for. Wait for it. The team. Like, I just, yeah. We had Ty Okada on the radio show on Tuesday when we're at OTAs. Phenomenal interview, by the way. Great guy. And, you know, I mean, he has over 20 transactions in his NFL career in 3 years. And they include undrafted free agent signing, cut, practice squad, elevation, cut, released, brought back, blah, blah, all these things. The guy started 11 games last year. They drafted a guy in the second round in Bud Clark, who could take his place with Kobe Bryant gone. Okada's spot? No, maybe it'll be his. I'm watching him in practice the other day at the OTAs. He's grabbing Bud Clark after every rep and going, do this, like coaching him up. You don't see that in baseball. Like, we're not seeing that right now.
1: There is an element of that sport and the nature of the contracts, and also probably the personality that it takes to be a starting pitcher. But you're right. I would say that. Like, it's on them to accept the reality.
0: Yeah.
1: And if they can't, I'm just not going to worry about it. Like, okay, that can be your choice, and that, but we're not going to cater to making you feel good. The job is to win games, and we're going to do what we think is best to win that. There's not every decision that Dan Wilson has made or executed that I'm like, hey, I totally get that. Like, this is one where I'm like, okay, maybe he could have communicated it better, but this, I actually think the rationale for it is really sound.
0: Well, I think, too, Danny, one of the problems, first of all, I kind of feel bad for Dan in this situation, because I think he's been told how to execute. You've got to execute this weird situation that they do in the minor leagues. Like, we have talked about this a lot, but it's a very minor league thing. Well, minor league baseball, as we know, is different than major league baseball. You're doing the minor leagues. Why? Because you don't care about winning and losing, by and large. Sorry. I mean, that's just the reality. And then, but two, like you just said, got to keep them stretched out. So you might go with two starters, and that's the plan. I think what it sounded like happened, and our buddy Daniel Kramer from MLB.com wrote a great story. We had him on yesterday. It's terrific. On Wednesday. He said, and I loved, it was just a lack of communication. Well, wait a second. Are you telling me that Jerry DePoto had a lack of communication problem? That's never happened. Like, come on. I mean, the king of communication, the guy that's what has the gift of gab like nobody else, but 54% are not telling your pitchers what's going on. And I think Jerry, he's got a hell of a job on the field.
1: Yep.
0: Communication apparently is not his strong suit. That's just not part of the problem. That's not part of his repertoire.
1: Yeah, it's been tough at times. As we've been talking, I think I've come up with an alternative terminology that could actually include some marketing benefits.
0: Okay.
1: Instead of saying it's a piggyback arrangement, we're going to call them the tag team champions of the world.
0: Oh, yeah. Let's go.
1: Luis, The Rock, Castillo, give it away to Bryce and fire Miller. Can you imagine that?
2: He brings out a belt.
1: They have a high five at the pitching mound when they exchange. So you have a hot tag, and in comes in comes Castillo as a house of fire. I think tag team champions work.
0: I like it. I mean, end of the day, the thing that's weird is that you're thinking of these guys, we're kind of keeping them stretched out because we're expecting someone to get hurt and we're going to need the sixth starter. That, like, right? That's kind of part of it. It's like almost a doomsday kind of situation going on right now. But at the same time, with these guys, it's worked. It's absolutely, like, in terms of it, if you look at just the results, I guess when I say it's worked, right, it's worked on the field. Now, Munoz blew the save here. I get that. That was kind of handled poorly. But just in terms of what the starters have produced, how Castillo specifically has looked, he's looked his best and he has in a long-ass time. It's like, okay, it's kind of working right now, so let's embrace it. But, no, we're in Seattle, and we brought this up earlier. Danny, when we talked to the Mollywop guys on Monday, the vitriol that's attached to this team this year is amazing. Like, people want to be mad at them for whatever reason. It's like, guys, there's got a lot of things going on. Cal's hurt, Donovan's hurt, should be your leadoff hitter. You've got some really poor defensive players. I don't care what Ref Snyder did on Wednesday. He can't hit. Like, you go through the whole list. He's the new AJ Pollock. But they're still going to win the division. They're going to be a playoff team. I can't judge this team fully until we get to November 1st and we see what they accomplished or didn't accomplish this year.
1: Well, that's definitely true. They have a bad division, so they should be in it. It's hard to imagine a situation, given the injuries they've already had, the fact that they've survived that, they're not in a hole, that they're going to be in the conversation for the playoffs. And I agree with you. The ultimate resolution is going to be how this season plays out. If they don't make the postseason, clear failure. But even if they do make the postseason by winning a bad division, I don't think that's going to make everybody happy. No. I would agree with you. I think we need to wait until the end of the season to see how we feel about it.
0: I would be, if I was at Snoqualmie Casino right now and they said, here's the deal. You can bet the Mariners to win the AL West or the field, the rest of the teams in the AL West. I would take the Mariners 100 times out of 100. Not even, and at some point, Cal's going to be healthy. Now, he's not going to produce what he did last year, but that makes you better. Donovan's the one that's weird. I don't know if he's going to get healthy. Like, the whole groin thing is weird. Listen, watching what Cole Emerson did on Wednesday and really through the road trip, a 4-for-4 game included, all those things. I mean, there's a lot to like about this baseball team, and it probably starts with the six pitchers, including the two that are like, well, there's four pitchers, and then there's the piggyback pitcher, which I guess is two guys, but it's one. I'm not sure which. So is it a four-man rotation? Is it a four-and-a-half-man rotation? I can't even figure out what a rotation is with the piggyback.
1: No, it's six men stuffed into a five-man bag.
0: Oh, God. Thank you. You know who absolutely hates the piggyback term? You'll be stunned to know this. Our friend Softy.
1: I can see that not being real big on his list.
0: It's one of those things that just drives him insane. Like, if you were to say you can only have one, his favorite game, and you'd never have to hear it again, Kenny Wheaton's going to score or piggyback, what would it be? It might be a tough choice for him. So.
1: Well, maybe then I'll become an advocate of piggyback just to be a burr in his side, a thorn in his saddle.
0: I think that's a good call on your part. Tell folks about the dang apostrophe and how they can get it and find some great sports writing.
1: You can go to DannyO'Neill.com. You enter your email address into the dang apostrophe vortex, and I send you emails, including some that will come next week from what could be the center of OKC resistance, New York City.
0: We are all Knicks. We are all Knicks fans. Knicks. Go Knicks. Go Knicks. Here we go, Knicks. Let's go. Because I don't think it's going to get done with the Spurs of San Antonio unless magically somehow Tim Duncan and David Robinson arise from retirement and help out Wemby. So, Danny, great stuff. We'll talk to you next week, my friend. Thank you.
1: Sounds good. Thanks a lot, Ian.
0: Take care. That is Danny O'Neill. We'll take a break. Come back with more on 93.3 KDRF.
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0: 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Canadians, Hurricanes tonight, game 5 of the Eastern Conference Final. Montreal trailing 3-1. Carolina wins tonight. They move on to the Stanley Cup Final, which will be start, I think, next Wednesday against the Vegas Golden Knights. Three times the Canadiens in franchise history have rallied from a 3-1 deficit to come back and win a series. You know, I just
33: was
0: saw
33: one
0: this.
33: Of those with Claude Lemieux.
0: Yeah, I think so. We'll get to him in a second, actually.
33: What'd you just see? Sorry, I didn't mean to interrupt you.
0: Yeah, we'll get to that in just a second. The only once in NHL history has a team come back down 3-1 in the conference finals.
33: Oh, really?
0: and won a series. Like, you hear that all the time at 3-0.
33: 3-0, yeah.
0: 3-1, you don't hear it that much.
33: Right.
0: But only one in conference. So to get to the Stanley Cup final, only one team has ever been trailing 3-1 in a conference final, come back and win to get to the Stanley Cup final. I don't think it's going to happen tonight either, unfortunately.
33: Maybe they rally behind their...
0: El Cheapo, the Blazers owner, is going to be on the way to the Stanley Cup final, and that'll in some people's eyes, that'll validate how he runs his teams, which is ridiculous. But
33: it is ridiculous.
0: Good. Just real quick on the Claude Lemieux stuff. Greg and Chris did a great job at the start of their show today talking about mental health awareness, and you know, all over the place, you're seeing people, not just in the hockey world, but others, athletes specifically, saying, you know, check on your friends, check on your teammates, check on your family members, and so on and so forth. And I think we're a lot more in tune to mental health and mental health challenges than we have been in the past. But despite how much more in tune we are with it, I thought Luke Falk in the first hour, he said it really well. Like, there's still a tremendous resistance for people, especially young men, to ask for help. Claude Lemieux was not young. He was a 60-year-old man. But same thing. Obviously was suffering greatly internally and didn't say anything and took his own life. And it's tragic beyond means. Now you're going to hear the normal CTE conversation come up and all those things, and certainly could have had a factor in it. But outwardly, like, a lot of times you'll see some other issues. Outwardly, he was apparently fine in the minds of many. When I asked Luke about, like, is it better now than it was, since he, you know, Tyler Hlinsky was his teammate, he was his backup, he said, yeah, there's some more resources, but a lot of it's just CYA, cover your, you know what, which is unfortunate. So it's just a tragedy, man. It's just such a, I think the tragic part of it too is anytime you see someone die by suicide, you ask the inevitable questions like, wow, really? Do we see signs, and why would he do that? And almost every single time you look around, and you say, well, there's why. This, you know, in Claude Lemieux's case, his son, he's a grandfather, kid was a professional, is still a professional hockey player. I think he plays in Europe now, but has grandkids. This is a time to enjoy life. You know, you made enough money to enjoy life. Not enough. So I guess I would echo those same things. If you think someone's struggling, or if you think someone's having a hard time, try to have that conversation. And those aren't easy. I don't know if you've ever had one of those Anders with somebody. It's not easy to have.
33: No.
0: Unfortunately,
33: I have a few times. Yeah. And it's like you said, it's not easy, especially people that you're close to, right? And that, you know, maybe don't take those conversations as seriously as, you know, you do. Maybe they don't realize that they're having those issues, and you do. That's where there's tons of different ways that those, you know, discussions come up, and it's always good to check in however you can, and that looks different for each person. But
0: it's one of those things that is a challenge to have and do, asking people if you think there's a problem or if they need help. I think the other part is, if you're that person, asking for help is a challenge as well.
33: And it's a cliche, but it's a sign of strength, not weakness.
0: I agree. You know, there's the number to call that was at 988 and stuff. I don't think someone I know people do use it and utilize that, and yes, I think it's a good resource to have. I think oftentimes, though, you don't hear that. Right? Like, you don't get to that point where you feel like you're comfortable making that phone call. So maybe it's a loved one or what have you. But yeah, the Claude Lemieux thing hit home for a lot of people this week. It hits home for us. I have the golf tournament coming up on July 10th. And I think the Hlinsky family will be out here. I think Mark and Kim are going to be out here again, and they'll tell the story of Tyler and what they do. And I love the fact that, you know, for the most part, our listeners on this station are the ones that play in that tournament. And they come out and they donate, they buy raffle tickets, they put money into it. And one of the cool things about that is we know there's a tangible result. So when you come out and play in that thing at Druitt's Glen on July 10th, if you're listening, one of the folks that's lucky enough to get in on the 144 spots that we have, know that you're doing good work and you're helping somebody out. And every year you can honest to God believe that you are helping somebody out, not just mental health. The research for Avery Huffman, and the other one is the Jordan Morris Foundation. That's a tangible thing too. We are able to help at their soccer camp for kids with diabetes, and also Jordan does great work at Children's Hospital. They put together these care packages for kids who've been recently diagnosed with type 1. So,
33: and what I love about Jordan and his work with that is he doesn't make it super like public and outward facing, and like this is like I'm posting about it all the time. He does it because it's something he truly believes in, and he spends his own time on it without really kind of needing the. To be seen.
0: Well, and I've said this many times. Jordan Morris is a hero.
33: Absolutely.
0: To a lot of young people. And he gives a lot of young people who have type 1 diabetes, a lot of young kids, he gives them hope and the ability and the opportunity to think, hey, I can do something. I'm not going to be, you know, inhibited and prohibited from doing what I want to do in life because of this disease. So good stuff. All right. We'll take a break. Come back. Well, I'm going to get to that. I'll do that. I'll tease that, yes.
33: Oh, a tease of breaking news.
0: There's a little breaking. It's not massively breaking, but it's a significant.
33: It's news.
0: It's good. It's good news. We'll tell you about that in the headlines, get you ready for Piggyback Weekend coming up next.
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33: Choose chill.
0: You could.
33: I like to choose chill, personally, but not for everyone.
0: God. Oregon State has a first baseman that looks like... he looks like he should be playing defensive end. At Wisconsin.
33: Nice.
0: Jacob Craig. The guy is at least 6'6". He's got to be pushing 280. He made a couple plays at first where the only reason the guy's out is because he stretched, because he's 6'8", or whatever the hell he is. He just hit a ball to the wall, did stay in. Thankfully, it never rains at Autzen Stadium in Eugene, but it does rain at their baseball field. So the ball's not caring. 2-2. True. 2-2 Eugene Regional opening round college baseball, Wazoo and Oregon State. The battle of the Pac-12. Yale and Oregon later. UCLA, by the way, the number one overall seed from the Big Ten in the NCAA baseball tournament. Mariners begin a three-game series. Diamondbacks tonight, T-Mobile Park, Zach Gallen, George Kirby. More on that in a moment. NHL, Game 5. Canadians, Canes, tonight. You can hear it over on 950 on the AM dial. John Forslund on the call, ladies and gentlemen. Let's go. Huh? Carolina can clinch a spot in the Stanley Cup final with a win. NBA, the only thing that matters is there's a Game 7 tomorrow.
33: Oh, is it a little poetic that Forslund's calling the game?
0: I'll tell you this. John handles that situation better than most of us would.
33: That's very true. Very true. He's a pro.
0: He is really good, and he's a pro, and I'm sure he's got mixed feelings along the way. Let's get to our breaking news. I guess just in terms of it's good to get it done, Tom Pelissero, the first to report, Jadarian Price has signed his contract with the Seattle Seahawks. So every draft pick's under contract now for the Hawks, and their first-round pick is done. So they'll go and do next week's OTAs and then the minicamp the week after with everybody under contract, and away we go. Offseason is basically kind of put to bed.
33: No drama.
0: No drama.
33: Well, Devin Witherspoon, I guess, but I don't think that's... That hasn't hit drama level for me yet.
0: Yeah, Greg and I talked about that in Crosstalk the other day. I don't know. The Witherspoon, there's time to get it done. There's plenty of time to get it done.
33: Yeah, and a lot of people forget. We talked about this. I talked about it with Corbin last night in my Seahawks show. He has 2 years left, not one.
0: Right.
33: Because, one plus one the plus, team option.
0: Plus the team option.
33: Right.
0: As a first-round pick.
33: First-round pick, yes. Right. So, really, they don't have to. If they don't want to. But if the Seahawks feel like he's going to have as good of a year as they do, you almost want to get it done early so that he doesn't get more expensive.
0: And Anders, I think that's what we're talking about.
33: Right.
0: Because his price tag is not going to probably go down.
33: No.
0: His price tag will go up. I also think that's why they prioritize JSN.
33: Totally agree.
0: Because JSN is coming off a, wait for it, record-breaking offensive player of the year in the NFL season, and you needed to get that thing done and figured out. And they did. And listen, you can multitask. That's part of what you do as a GM. But I think getting that done first was a strong, strong priority for them, and they did. And now you work on Witherspoon, and I don't think there's any doubt they're going to get something done with him. He's a cornerstone piece of the franchise. In today's NFL, there's only so many ways for guys to go get paid elsewhere. Not everybody has cap room, and he's a McDonald guy. It'll get done. I think what you said, though, kind of a drama-free offseason, sort of, yeah. DeMarcus Lawrence back at camp and, dealing with the child number six. God Can't even imagine that.
33: Wow.
0: Can't even.
33: I'm here sweating bullets with one.
0: He's got two. He's got a one-year-old and now a newborn. That's getting busy, buddy.
33: Is that called the, what's the term for that? Irish twins? Something like that?
0: He's either Roman Catholic or he's Mormon. He's one of the two. Because like something's going on there, like they're just coming out.
33: It's Irish twins,
0: 1 year apart.
33: Two siblings born from the same mother within a span of 12 months or less.
0: Man, I'll be honest with you, man. My wife didn't want to look at me for about 3 years after the first one.
33: I'm in that phase right now, Ian.
0: You know what it's like. All you dudes out there, you know what it's like.
33: Oh yeah.
0: That kid comes and she's looking at you, going,
33: "You did this.
0: Do you know what you did to me? Do you know what you did?" I mean, God bless DeMarcus Lawrence because he had done it four times already, five times already. But yeah, that's the look you get. You get the look of what you did to me. Well, I always used to like, and I could sense it.
33: Yeah,
0: and I would say, "Well, do you love her? She's a beautiful little baby.
33: Exactly.
0: What do you want?"
33: Yeah.
0: I tried to turn it around. Didn't always work, but I'd say, listen here. You've got a beautiful daughter.
33: Isn't this what you always wanted?
0: You had two brothers growing up and you've got a daughter.
33: Yeah.
0: I did that for you. Yeah. Like, that's me. Give me some credit here. And they're looking at you like, oh, God.
33: You have really? No idea.
0: I don't want no part of you. You destroyed me. Yeah. I mean, what's our guy? Our guy's, he's like 4.5, 5 years apart. They're 5 years apart.
33: Yeah.
0: Yeah.
33: I'm 3 from my sister and then 8 from my youngest brother.
0: Yeah. Yeah. You're going to find yourself, unless your name is DeMarcus Lawrence, apparently. or my buddy Matt Conley from Georgetown.
33: Yeah.
0: Roman Catholic.
33: Roman Catholic, baby.
0: You're going to find yourself, you and your lovely wife, over the next year or so. Do we want to do this again? Are we going to do this again?
33: Then it becomes a logistical issue at that point.
0: It does. Well, it's expensive.
33: Yeah.
0: Right?
33: Yeah.
0: Listen, it was expensive for me back in the day, and our kids are 20s now.
33: Couldn't imagine it now.
0: It's stupid. It's crazy.
33: Yep.
0: All right. So yeah, Jadarian Price, we got to come back to that. He is under contract. He is signed, sealed, delivered for the Seahawks. Good news. They just get all that stuff done. And now, honestly, yeah, just worry about Witherspoon, whatever else you want to do. The Mariners tonight start the series against the Arizona Diamondbacks. Sunday's going to be another piggyback game. They're going to flip-flop. I guess it'll be the third one, so they'll go back in the rotation. This time Bryce Miller starts, and then Castillo will come in. The good news is if they take Miller out, then there won't be like, he can get mad and go back into the clubhouse. It's not like playing in Sacramento where it's a spring training game. You have to do the walk of shame out to the clubhouse, which is in like right field.
33: Yeah.
0: So everybody can see you pissed off and pouting in the dugout. No, there won't be that, but they'll do that again on Sunday. Daniel Kramer joined us the other day, wrote a great story at MLB.com. He covers the Mariners for MLB.com. If you don't know Daniel's work, you should go find it. MLB.com does a great job. And I wanted to get in with him with this conversation with Daniel, because we talked about really what was the issue. And he kind of explains, and he wrote a big story about it, but the piggyback issue, on the field, it's worked, right? Like in terms of what the starters, what Miller and Castillo have done in their two piggyback appearances, it's worked,
33: yes.
0: Correct?
33: Yes.
0: Like, the numbers don't lie. It has definitely worked. I know what happened in the first one. That's a Munoz, Wilson, whatever. We can kind of go through that.
33: Sure.
0: But it
33: wasn't executed right.
0: Right. But what in terms of what Castillo, first of all, Castillo's looked great.
33: And that's the big overarching. God, the only thing I'm worried about is getting him right, honestly.
0: When you see The Rock coming in and being The Rock,
33: yeah,
0: and he's touching high 90s and he's confident. I think Eno Saris said this to you yesterday. I kind of like a pissed off.
33: Yeah.
0: Luis Castillo.
33: I think I do too.
0: He pitches with an attitude.
33: Right.
0: That's okay. All of that is okay. You want that to be the case. But the problem is neither guy is happy with it. A lot of feelings in play here. So what was the biggest issue? It was communication. We talked about that with Daniel Kramer.
7: It's a complicated situation because I think, as I wrote about last night and the story's up right now, mm-hmm. that communication seemed to be you know, the most contentious part of what led to the frustration from Luis when we saw him slam his glove in the dugout bench, which, you know, I posted, I've never seen that before from him, that type of frustration. He very well might have in other moments, you know, over the past few seasons, but because the clubhouse is all the way in left field, he was kind of left there in the dugout for a full inning and a half to absorb some of those raw emotions. And, you know, that lent to the platform of being on that stage for pretty much everybody to see. So there was that part of it. And then Bryce in particular, you know, not being informed of what the game plan is for how he's going to be used, whether he's starting or relieving, you know, just not getting a ton of advance notice from the coaching staff on that. They met yesterday to try to clear all of that up and, you know, make sure that both guys are on the same page and understanding about the benefit to this and the long-term solution to having, you know, what they believe in, which is a fair argument, you know, the best problem the sport has to offer, which is six healthy and what they believe is capable starters. And the fact that you started to see Luis turn a corner a little bit more lends credence to why they're doing this. You know, the other factor in this is, you know, Bryce has had, as dynamite as he's looked, he's had workload challenges over the past 12 months, you know, whether it's the bone spurs in his pitching elbow last year, or obviously the oblique strain that led into this season. I don't think they're really questioning his durability and they want to maximize his potential. But on paper, if you were to look at of those six arms, which is the clearest to go to the bullpen, it would probably be Bryce. And then if you go down that road, how is that going to impact his confidence? Because he's at a sky high level now. He feels good. He's healthy. He's coming off of, you know, a really epic postseason as well, and how he finished that year on a high note. So they don't want to compromise any of that either. The part about, okay, so if that's the plan to not move him to the bullpen, then are you going to move Luis? Well, you could, but, you know, as I kind of wrote about, if you go to the bullpen even on a short-term basis and you don't use this piggyback strategy, daily availability is going to be vital. Yeah. So Luis would have to transition into a routine where he's prepared to pitch in 1 to 2 inning bursts on potentially back-to-back days. Again, this is something he's never done before in his career, pitching in relief at all, but then adjusting to that full-time relief routine. Now, you know, that might have benefits to it and align better for a 5-man rotation where you're using your 5 best and most consistent arms. But if one of those guys were to go down, it would take an extended period to re-stretch Luis back out. And then you've kind of hamstrung yourself from the benefit of having 6 healthy and capable starters. You know, would it take months? No, but it could take weeks, you know, just given that you're throwing his routine off and, you know, forcing him to make adjustments that he's never done before in his career, and how that would impact him upon a potential return to the rotation if they were to suffer another injury.
0: I was just going to say, like, one of the things I thought was interesting, Daniel Kramer at MLB.com, and you wrote about this, because we all thought, okay, 6-man rotation, but I think what you said, and this is interesting, they don't want to take away starts from Kirby, Wu, and Gilbert, right? That's like that kind of one of the priorities here, is they don't want those guys to lose starts.
7: Right, for sure.
0: Yeah.
7: Now, I mean, like, Brian was their all-star last year. He was their best arm. George, you know, he's scuffled a little bit of late, but has arguably been their most consistent. You know, a case could also be made for Emerson Hancock in that regard as well. And if you talk about guys transitioning to the bullpen, like, can you imagine Logan Gilbert doing that? Like, with all of the extensive routine that he goes through, not just on his in-between starts, but, like, on his start day. I mean, he's got so much going on. Like, that would just not be an option for them as well. So it's a complicated spot, you know, like, we kind of foresaw that a situation where not everybody was going to be happy about how this has played out. I think it was compounded a little bit more clearly based on the communication standpoint, specifically with Luis and Bryce, which they took steps towards alleviating yesterday by sitting both of those guys down. It was Dan Wilson, and then Pete Woodworth was also there. And then shortly thereafter, Jerry DePoto met with them one-on-one to supplement the coaching messaging with the front office logic. And, you know, based on, you know, what I've heard and the people I've talked to, that those conversations ended with both players being more receptive to what's going on right now.
0: And I think that's the most important thing, what you know, Daniel said there at the end, is that, you know, both players are more receptive to it. Enos Harris, if you missed our conversation with our baseball guy from the Athletic and Rates and Barrels podcast yesterday, he's kind of a pitching guy. Like, that's kind of his expertise.
12: Yeah.
0: And we talked to him about it yesterday, and like he said, he goes, the problem is that you're in a situation now where you want to keep both those guys to the point where they can start and go extended innings. The second you put one in full time as a bullpen guy, and more than likely it would be Castillo, but maybe Miller, as soon as you do that, and then all of a sudden you do need, like, something happens, a guy gets banged up, well, it doesn't take long for a guy not to be able to, quote, be stretched out. It takes longer for him to get stretched back out. So everything about it seems to kind of make sense, except for you're dealing with major league egos. And that's the difference, because this is a big thing they do in the minor leagues all the time. Minor leagues do this. You have multiple starters in double A or triple A, and you start, and we've talked about that. Chris brought this up when the thing first came up.
12: Yeah.
0: I think Chris Crawford brought this up with us, because, guys, this is something that's done in the minor leagues all the time. But the difference there is that they don't care about winning, and they're, wait for it, minor league players.
12: Right.
0: In the case here, Luis Castillo, that dude deserves some equity and has equity in the league. Not just because of what the contract looks like, because of what he's accomplished. And Bryce Miller's, his only issue is getting banged up and not being available every game. But you're dealing with major league egos. And that's why I've kind of said all along, my big thing here is I feel bad, if that's the right word, for Dan Wilson. I think he's been kind of put in a tough situation, especially as Daniel laid it out right there. The communication wasn't perfect from the start. We talked about it with Danny O'Neill earlier.
12: And that's a guy that works for the team, by the way. Mm-hmm. Daniel Kramer. For those who don't know, Daniel does
0: MLB, but yes,
12: Daniel does awesome work,
0: yeah,
12: right?
0: Yeah.
12: He's there every single day, travels with the team, all that stuff.
0: Yeah.
12: And that's about as, I don't want to say critical, it's just... demonstrating the situation.
0: You know what? He was honest.
12: Yes.
0: And he took us in behind the scenes.
12: Like, yeah.
0: I thought that was great. But
12: yeah,
0: I think in the end it works. Like, it's worked on the field. It just hasn't worked in terms of who the egos of the players involved.
12: Right.
0: But
12: right. We'll
0: see it again on Sunday against probably. Here's the other thing. Softy brought it up. Great point. The two teams they've done it against haven't been very good. Right, so
12: good point.
0: You know, I mean, that's the other side of it.
12: God, I love now, this text here.
0: What is it?
12: A pissed off rock is better than a pissed on rock.
0: Oh, very true. Hey, I didn't vote on it. I'm going to look and see. I think it's here. There was a
12: Sophie's poll.
0: I thought the station did a poll. Didn't
12: okay.
0: the station
12: you might
0: do
12: be
0: a
12: right.
0: poll?
12: You might
0: I think
12: because right.
0: I when I say the station, I think the morning show did it.
12: Which one? Or which poll, I guess I should say.
0: Would you vote for a salary cap?
12: Ah.
0: God, there's only 44 votes? What the hell's going on
12: Let's
0: here?
12: Let's get that up. Is it still active?
0: Yeah.
12: Let's
0: yeah.
12: go. Yeah. I'm retweeting that
0: If
12: right
0: you
12: now.
0: Had a vote in the upcoming MLB, if you had a vote in the upcoming MLB CBA negotiations, would you vote for a salary cap or not? Yes or no, and why? What would you vote for?
12: It's a tough one for me. I would probably say yes, mainly because that comes with a floor as well.
0: Mm-hmm.
12: And if it changes the other parts of the game that are, you know, broken as well, including the service time manipulation and all that stuff, then I think all-encompassing, yes. But if you're just asking me, do I think Major League Baseball needs a salary cap, yes or no, I personally say no, but I vote yes because... of everything else that comes with it. How about that?
0: See, I like what you... I spent some time this morning because I went back our conversations with Joe, with Eno, Softy's crosstalk yesterday.
33: Yep.
0: And I'm torn. I'm really torn. First of all, I'm pretty convinced that we are in a situation now where we're going to have some sort of work stoppage. My hope is it's at the start of next year and not at the end of this year.
33: Like training gets shortened or something like that.
0: Yeah, yeah. Which who cares?
33: Yeah, that's a win for me.
0: That actually is. You know what? Now that I think of it, that's a huge win.
33: Huge win.
0: That is a huge win. I think for me, honestly, I'm torn for this reason. I think what you said about the ceiling or the basement, the floor, whatever you want to call it, I think that is needed. I do think that's needed. I think there's some optics involved here. I think that the salary cap isn't a bad idea because the range that we were talking about, guys are still going to get paid.
33: Yeah.
0: Right? They're still going to get paid. And so I think in the end, I would vote yes for the salary cap because of what you said and because of the bigger thing that we've talked about with Joe and Eno and others. Just give me that. Like, to have a Major League Baseball payroll, at what is it, $85 million?
33: Yeah.
0: Is that the lowest ones?
33: Right now, it's 80.
0: How many are below $100 million? Do you know?
33: I'll pull up the list real quick.
0: Because I'm just going to throw this out there. Baseball players make far more than hockey players. The rosters are not exactly the same size, but within two or three players. Of like one's 23-ish, the other one's 25, 26.
33: It depends on what metric you're going by, because there's different payrolls for different like calculations. But the one I'm looking at is six teams.
0: Six teams below $100 million.
33: Mm-hmm.
0: Which the NHL salary cap's in the 90s now. Think about that.
33: Yeah.
0: Like an NHL player, if an NHL player makes more than $6 million a year, he's very well paid. Highest paid guy, Kaprizov, what, in the mid teens, right?
33: Yeah.
0: That's enough. Luis Castillo makes $24 million.
33: Right.
0: Like
33: Connor McDavid makes what, 14?
0: Yeah. It is kind of embarrassing that you have teams in Major League Baseball that are paying that little. That are trying that little to be competitive. And that's what it is. Because you're just not trying to win. You're not trying to be competitive. Competitive balance, I think you can argue both ways against it. Like, do we really need competitive balance? Well, it's up to each market. But you should, if you're going to be the steward of a franchise and own a team, you should be forced to pay a certain amount. Right?
33: Yeah.
0: Like, you should be. And the fact that you have teams that aren't, I think that's ridiculous.
33: Yeah.
0: So I think that because of the floor, I'm all in. The perception with the Dodgers, I don't hate that. I'm glad they're not in our division.
33: Yeah.
0: I'm glad they're not in our league out here in the American League or the American League West. But I do like having the bad guys. I do like having a team that you know, when the Patriots were great, it was fun.
33: Yeah.
0: You know, when the Lakers had a dynasty in basketball, it's fun.
33: Warriors,
0: people loved them or hated them, right? Dodgers are the same way.
13: Thunder.
0: They've won one. Anders, they've won one.
33: I know.
0: They've won one.
33: If you're going there.
0: They've won one. Now, people can hate them.
33: It's true.
0: Absolutely, they can hate them, right?
33: And they're starting to, not just us here in Seattle.
0: Exactly. Wazoo takes the lead 3-2, but they blew a massive opportunity. Some guy that looks like Jeff Spicoli came in and shut him down. 3-2, heading to the bottom of the eighth.
33: Second and third, nobody out, and you don't get a
0: base
33: run.
0: Is loaded.
33: Oh, it was bases loaded.
0: Bases loaded.
33: Oh my god!
0: And they got only one across. So
33: I do love the passion they're showing in this tournament.
0: Yeah, they're getting after it. All right, we'll take a break. Come back. Your texts, talkbacks, coming up next.
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35: Hey, Jonas Brothers. You know what I'm tired and sick of? Knowing your guys' three names. I never knew them before, but now I hear them 14 times a day. That's what I'm tired and sick of.
0: Well, it's not a What Bugs You Wednesday. It's apparently a What Bugs You Friday. I think I've come to a conclusion here. tell me if I'm accurate, Anders, if you think this is kind of close to being accurate. I've come to the conclusion that unless it's the Clifford Show, any of those promos that run for these podcasts that have nothing to do with sports or our listeners are going to be massively unpopular with our listeners, except for one, and that would be the Clifford Show.
1: Yeah.
0: Everyone wants the Clifford Show.
1: Love the Clifford Show.
0: Everyone likes the Clifford Show, mostly because Clifford calls in all the time. But the rest of the Jonas Brothers.

0: Bill's not Captain Obvious, is he?
1: Okay. There's an argument there.
0: I know he can be a curmudgeon, which that Bill Krueger I enjoy. The guy that gets mad, like if a pitcher goes like 4 innings and 75 pitches and he gets taken out, I like that Bill Krueger.
2: Yes.
0: That gets pissed off with that.
2: He loves a piggyback.
0: Yeah, I haven't heard his comments on it. I would assume that it's a pretty safe bet that
2: I'm going to go on Kalshi right now.
0: That yeah, you could
2: Bill
0: go.
2: Bill Krueger does not like the piggyback.
0: I'm going to go. That's probably 100% right. Yeah, that
2: minus 1,000.
0: Yeah, there is no way that Bill Krueger, old school Bill Krueger, likes the piggyback.
2: No.
0: I miss Bill on the broadcast.
2: Yeah, I do too.
0: I miss Bill on the broadcast, on the TV broadcast. I think he did a hell of a job. All right, next.
2: One more.
3: Jerry's Piggyback Rock. Baby Bjorn Bryce. Sponsored by Dave Softy Mahler.
2: That's it. That's all it is.
0: The baby Bjorn, that's like the thing you wear in front of your with the baby. Baby
2: Bjorn Bryce.
0: Bjorn Bryce.
2: He's the young one.
0: Oh, he's okay. All right. There's been a lot of GIFs or memes and stuff made of the piggyback.
2: Yes.
0: I'm here for all of them.
2: I am too.
0: And
2: you know what? I'm
0: entertained by everyone I've seen so far.
2: You know what I'm absolutely here for?
0: Yeah.
2: How much it pisses off Dave Softy Mahler.
0: Which is weird because I thought he didn't pay attention until June. Or is that just the standings?
2: He says he wants the season to be played behind a curtain until June.
0: Well, then just ignore it. Just ignore the piggyback.
2: He works at sports radio.
0: I know, but just ignore the piggyback then. like I said, you better be, no matter what they would do right now, the fan base would find a reason to be mad at him. That's just the, like, right? Like, we've talked about that on Molly Wop a bunch of times. No matter what, the fan base right now will find a reason to be pissed off.
2: I think that's fair to say.
0: Like, when they win the World Series this year, what are we going to be mad about? Like, what will you guys be upset about when they win the World Series? And I say that as a guy that I've been very critical of them. Very. But what will you be mad at now when they win the damn World Series? How Dan put the pitching staff together for the World Series. I mean, they won Game 7 2-1. I just hate it when they use Munoz in the eighth.
2: Yeah, they pulled out the starter too early, Ian. Come on.
0: Somebody says that last one was a play on the Chili's Baby Back Rib song. Is Chili's even Chili's is only in Spokane, right? There's
2: no
0: only
2: idea.
0: A Chili's in Spokane. You ever been to Chili's?
2: Nope. I have not.
0: They built one next to the rink in Salt Lake when they opened that up in 98, I guess, years ago.
2: Was it popular?
0: Well, it was like the only restaurant within like a 10-minute drive in West Valley, Utah. We went there way too much. Like for lunch. Like way too much.
2: You got way too familiar with that menu.
0: Especially on those days, like no game, I'm doing PR, no radio. What can I do?
2: Let's go to Chili's.
0: I think we'll have a couple beers at lunch.
2: Hi, welcome to Chili's.
0: Pretend like I was a sales guy. That's what I did. All right, let's get to a couple texts. 49451. That is the Tacoma Dodge text line. Krueger is now Ron Fairley, says Keith Miller. Yeah, that was kind of Ron Fairley like.
2: Very Ron Fairley.
0: I loved Ron Fairley. My favorite line with Ron Fairley. Anytime the opposing team scored first, like, you know, 1-0, Angels lead 1-0, Ron would just jump in and goes, well, you got to score 1 to get a win, now you got to score 2. Thanks, thanks, Ron. You had to score at least 1, now you got to score 2. Be 3-0. Well, you had to score at least 3, now you got to score 4. All right, Ron. God, Big Red, he was off. Red was great. He was great back in the day.
2: 253. Anders, I don't think a salary floor is guaranteed to be a part of it. That's a lot harder than a cap. I think it is guaranteed to be a part of it.
0: That's why they're doing it. Yeah. And I think that's the only way. I think it's the only way that the owners were going to be unanimous on it.
2: Correct.
0: And it's probably the one thing that
2: might get the players to play along.
0: Correct.
2: Yes.
0: Because in theory, one of the things we talked about yesterday with the salary cap thing is in theory, the cap will help the rank and file along with the basement

0: more than you think, because everyone's going to get, and especially if they change the rules in terms of when you can become a free agent, right. If you can become a free agent sooner. For a lot of times, like what you'll hear is the vocal minority. The guys that are at the upper end of the echelon in terms of pay scale, they don't want the cap. But a guy that's making $750 as the fourth outfielder or $1.3 as a veteran fourth outfielder, yeah, they want that.
1: Yes.
0: 100% they want it.
1: Yes.
0: Right?
1: And that's the other part of... I forgot to kind of touch on this yesterday with you, because I'm, as someone who's involved with TV broadcasts,
0: yeah,
1: a lot gets under the radar is the fact that they want to centralize all of the TV contracts with Major League Baseball.
0: Yeah.
1: And that was part of the proposal yesterday.
0: Right.
1: So what you're seeing with the Mariners, with Mariners TV, it obviously goes through MLB. They want that for everyone, and then have everyone have the same TV rights revenues.
0: Correct.
1: Across Major League Baseball.
0: Correct.
1: Which I think... I'm someone who is not very well versed in this kind of stuff, but I think that'd be good for baseball.
0: Okay, I'll take the other side.
1: Okay,
0: I think that because you're arguing almost for the MLS deal, right?
1: Sure.
0: Because the MLS got rid of local television.
1: Yeah.
0: Which is fine, but if you want to centralize it and you think you can make, but see. Whereas some teams probably are going to make more money on TV if it's all centralized, other teams are not. I think the market, listen, we're in America. I think capitalism should matter at some point. And if you can...
1: Doesn't in almost any other sport.
0: I hate the idea of centralizing television. Part of the reason they're doing it, though, is out of necessity. Because baseball, more so than any other sport, is in a situation where they were so reliant on regional sports networks,
1: yes.
0: Because the only way to clear, TV term, the only way to clear 160 games is if you have a regional sports network. I'll tell you right now, King and Tegna, King/Kong, they'd probably love to carry every Mariners game like they do with the Kraken.
1: Right.
0: They just don't have the ability to put that many games on television. Because they have other inventory, they have other things that they're reliant that they have to do, whether it be the network or
1: contractually obligated to.
0: Right.
1: Yes.
0: You know, and so because of that, baseball is unique more so than football. Take football out of it. More so than the NBA and the NHL. The NBA and the NHL with 82 games, usually most teams have about 70 of the 80 or so games are going to be on local TV. Because of that, you can go on to like a secondary channel. Like in our market, we have Kong. You know, and when the Kraken thing was up for bid, it was either going to go to Como and, what is it, ARC, which is where the Storm are, their secondary channel, CW, or it was going to go to King and Kong because they could clear those games. Baseball can't do that. So baseball is kind of stuck in a little bit of a bad situation right now where with regional sports networks going out of business, they have to find a place to put these games. And so now you're going to have this, like the channel, that like the Mariners are on 1261 if you have Comcast.
1: Right.
0: They just created a channel. It's up there with the other, like they're right next to San Diego, I think, on the channel. And there's nothing there until the game starts. Maybe that's the future. But I think in the case of, you know what, if you're the Dodgers, you're the Yankees, you're the Boston Red Sox with Nesson, the White Sox with WGN, whatever it might be, and you can get more money, I think you should be able to do that. I think honestly it's wrong that you're prohibited from doing that. Just because the rest of the league can't sell their TV rights or can't find a place to go. I don't think that's right. The MLS deal is just one of the worst things that's ever happened for that league. Even now, where it's not behind a second paywall, it's still behind a paywall.
1: Yeah.
0: And you're not a sport that can afford to have to just shut out fringe fans that aren't going to pay for it.
1: Well, and I don't know the details, but I don't know if that would exclude anyone else from being able to carry it.
0: Because that's what the MLS thing has done.
1: Right.
0: So maybe it would be like, obviously the Mariners have 10 games on King.
1: Exactly.
0: Including tonight's games on King.
1: Right. Or you still have Nesson.
0: Right.
1: But it goes into a big pot for the whole league to share instead of just the Boston Red Sox.
0: Yeah.
1: Does that make sense?
0: Yeah. Then we're talking about socialism, dude.
1: Yes.
0: And I dare say that's not what we need to do in sports.
1: It's what the NFL does.
0: Yeah, but it's billions of dollars, and it's okay. Like I think everybody's okay with that because of the amount of money we're talking about.
1: Sure.
0: If it was an NFL-like contract, I think people would be like, all in. Yeah, let's go.
1: Yeah.
0: It ain't that.
1: No.
0: Never going to be that. So, All right. Are we going to see Softy or not? Do we know?
1: I believe we are.
0: Okay, let me read this last one then, because I did appreciate this today. Make sure it's not going to refresh on me. Bear with me, Anders, because I do appreciate this text.
1: Oh.
0: I'm as diehard a UW fan as it gets, but I have to say that Ian's conversation with Luke Falk is one of the best hours of radio that I've heard in quite some time. Absolute radio gold. I'm going to insert my own note here, not because of me, because of Luke. I appreciate Luke's candor, talking about some great topics that truly resonate in today's football and business world. I'm definitely ordering Luke's book, and I look forward to hearing more from Luke Falk in the future. Hopefully he could become a regular guest on KJR going forward. We're going to work on that, actually, that last part. I appreciate that from the UW fan. I hope you enjoyed that conversation for the hour. It was not all Cougar talk, so anybody that's going to tell it was all Cougar, no, it wasn't. What was it, like 5% Cougars?
1: Yeah, maybe? If that.
0: And that was just stories about Mike Leach, and if you can't enjoy that, then that's a you problem. I don't care.
1: He talks about Sam Darnold. He talks about, you know, mental health and like kind of the journey for a guy
0: today's
1: like
0: college
1: him.
0: Football.
1: It's great.
0: I thought it was really an interesting statement he said. He doesn't ever see a Luke Falk like happening again. A true walk-on putting up, having a great college career at that position, at quarterback. And he's probably right. He's probably right.
1: Sad.
0: It is sad. All right, Softy joins us next.
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7: In the NBA playoffs, there will be a Game 7 in the Western Conference Finals as the Spurs blew out the Thunder 118-91 in Game 6 and tied the series at 3. Game 7 is tomorrow night at 8 Eastern on NBC and Peacock. And in baseball, the owners proposed a hard salary cap to players as part of the next CBA, their first firm cap proposal since 1994. Under the proposal, each team would need to maintain a payroll of at least $171.2 million without exceeding $245.3 million starting in 2027. Currently, 12 teams would need to increase their payrolls to reach the minimum, while 8 teams would have to shed payroll to get under the ceiling. The current CBA expires on December 1st. I'm Andy West with your iHeartRadio Sports Report.
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18: From the Fox 13 Weather Center, I'm Stephen Kilbreath. Much cooler today. In fact, 15 to 20 degrees cooler as we take a look outside. Temperatures will be right near 60 with morning showers.
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0: Looking around, I don't see him.
19: Looking around.
0: Then I think to myself, wait a second, it's a Friday, and he's either at Cheney Stadium or he's at Jimmy's on First.
19: Well, let's see. You are currently looking south from your current vantage point.
0: I am.
19: Right? So look south, go down Alaskan.
0: Okay.
19: Hang a left. When you get past the ferry dock.
0: Gotcha.
19: And you see me?
0: Hey, buddy, how are you?
19: Yeah.
0: Good to see you.
19: Good.
0: Yeah.
19: Here at Jimmy's.
0: You're in the cage.
19: We might just pitch a tent for the World Cup right now, dude. Honestly.
0: Oh, wow. That's
19: June 19th or June 15th.
1: Stay there the whole month?
19: Maybe. I mean, my wife would like that. I know that.
0: Well,
19: June 15th. We got like 17 days until the World Cup match.
0: What's our first game is here is when? June 19th?
19: June 15th. You mean our. You mean the Americans?
0: No, like Seattle. In Seattle.
19: Belgium, Egypt. June 15th is the first game at noon. KJ Roth, who's the GM of the Silver Cloud Hotel over here, he's actually going to hop on the air with us in a second because there's all kinds of stuff going on that I was not aware of.
0: Really? Like good stuff or bad stuff? Good stuff or bad stuff?
19: Very bad.
0: Oh, okay.
19: Like they're shutting the whole freaking street down.
0: Wait, what?
19: You can't park anywhere down here.
0: Well, how are you going to get to Jimmy's on First?
19: I don't know.
0: Like, I don't like it.
19: We're going to have to walk.
0: Wait.
19: Whoa. Well, here's
0: fella,
19: what I want you to think about
0: on that for a second.
19: Honestly.
0: Okay.
19: Think about all of the parking lots.
0: Yeah.
19: South of Edgar and north of Yesler.
0: Okay.
19: Because that's the perimeter, right, KJ? So you can't park at the valet here. You can't park at Hatback. Mm. Can't park, I think, at the Lumen Stadium lot, right? This is like 4 hours before the game.
1: So, yeah, it's going to be just kind of one giant hub, right?
19: It's going to be a big fan zone.
1: No cars.
19: So all those lots just south of Edgar Martinez are going to be killing it.
0: It'll be $100
19: a pop. This is
0: the
19: closest you can
0: get. Wow. So
19: it's going to be like The Last of Us, setting up one big house up against the perimeter.
0: Wait, so let me go back, because as we're talking about this, I'm thinking it'd be fun to do shows down at Jimmy's on First, but if we can't even get to Jimmy's on First.
19: Well, Dick's got a little scooter that he wears with his geeky bike hat that he puts on.
0: Okay.
19: So we might just all jump on the back of Dick's scooter.
0: Come on down here.
1: Wait, you're going to piggyback?
0: Piggybacking.
19: Just like Bryce Miller and Luis Castillo. And then if he doesn't take me far enough, I'm going to throw a fit.
0: Or... maybe you can check with Megan and get a Lime bike.
19: Yeah, we could do that.
0: God.
19: Could walk potentially.
1: Yeah, so many references.
19: I think the way to do it for most people would be just to Uber in to the zone and then just walk to wherever you're going.
0: Mm.
19: That's the way to
1: or
19: go.
1: Or public transportation.
0: Oh, stop that. We're not doing that nonsense. This isn't New York.
19: We're not on the East Coast. We're not doing that nonsense. Well, they're also setting up a shuttle, by the way. They can take tourists around to go see Chinatown if you're into that.
0: Well, I'll just go to the Thai Tongue and grab myself some spicy noodles, man.
19: I love Thai Tongue. You ever been to Thai Tongue, Anders?
1: Nope.
0: If you go, make sure the first time you go is the only time to go, and that would be like 2:30 in the morning.
19: Okay. Well, that's what we used to do back in the day when we used to work in restaurants. We would get off work at 11 o'clock and go to Tai Tung. It was either that or 13 coins. Everything else was closed.
0: Yeah, yeah.
19: But well, Tai Tung, man. Anders, I'll take you to Tai Tung. You'll love Tai Tung.
1: All right.
19: Phenomenal
0: little
19: place.
0: Field trip. I like it. Little
19: I
0: field
19: think
0: trip.
19: The dudes, the servers that were there when I was like nine are still there.
0: Yeah.
19: And back in the day, they look like they're about 100 years old. They still look like they're 100 years old.
0: Which is amazing.
19: You
0: they
19: ever seen
0: aged.
19: Big Trouble in Little China, the movie, by the way?
0: Kurt Russell?
1: No.
19: Yeah, Kurt Russell.
0: How about that? Hey, how?
19: David LoPan.
1: Ian got a movie reference that I didn't.
0: Hey,
1: well done.
0: Could you give me some credit there? I got a movie reference for the first time ever. I know. Yeah. Thank you. Thank you.
19: Have you seen Big Trouble in Little China?
0: Yes.
19: Anders?
1: No,
19: Anders,
1: I have not.
19: Oh, great movie.
0: Yeah.
19: Great movie. Kim Cattrall. Yeah, Kim Cattrall, before she got big, is in Big Trouble in Little China.
0: Very good in that movie.
19: Yeah, yeah. Phenomenal movie.
0: Yeah.
19: Awesome movie.
0: Yeah, Tai Tung. I used to go there with my buddy Doobie when he got off work at FX McCoy's. Yeah, we used to go there late at night. Yeah. That was our late night haunt. That was back in Seattle when you could, at 2 in the morning, you could walk from FX McCoy's up to the Tai Tung and not be worried. Like, not be worried for your life. It was it was a glorious time back then
19: in
0: Seattle.
19: Those days are over now, man.
0: All those days are far over.
19: I just love the fact that the Chinese are smart enough to just stay open until 2 o'clock in the morning.
0: Well, it was
19: like,
0: well,
19: hell, if everybody else
0: is
19: shutting down at 10, let's stay open, make some money. Yeah.
0: I will say, now, this might have been because we're at FX McCrory's for a good session with Mick and the company back in the day. But if I remember correctly, when I was going in there at 2:30 in the morning, I don't think the menus even were in English. Like, there's maybe a couple pictures. We'd just say the same thing. Spicy noodles.
19: That's right.
0: And that was it. And I do also remember you could get yourself a nice cold beer late at night,
19: too.
0: They have a different set of rules there, so I liked.
19: I just point to three or four things on the menu, and as long as it wasn't like live squid, I'd say bring it over here, man.
0: They had all the fish there. That was a concern. So
19: anyway, we're going to talk to KJ in a minute because there's a lot of stuff going on here outside the stadium that I'm not sure people are aware of. I mean, June 19th, which is a Friday. The USA plays Australia at 12 o'clock, and the Mariners play the Red Sox that night.
0: Wow.
19: That is going to be an absolute zoo. And one thing that KJ said that we'll talk about when he comes on the air today, so apparently the geniuses that are running this thing are expecting on game day 750,000 people to be down here around Lumen Field.
0: Wow.
19: So explain that to me. So 70,000 people have tickets, right, for the game?
0: Yeah.
19: Give or take a couple grand, whatever.
0: Yeah.
19: They're expecting an extra 680,000 people to just show up and hang around?
0: Well, I mean, that's what they're looking at, right? I mean,
19: think that's going to happen?
0: I don't know if that's going to happen. I think, how many people?
19: That's a lot of people doing nothing, man.
0: Well, what do we have at the parade this year?
19: A million.
0: Yeah, yeah.
19: But they came for the parade because everybody could see the parade.
0: Yeah.
19: Not everybody can see the game.
0: Yeah, yeah.
19: So you're telling me that 680,000 people are going to show up either that live here or flew in from out of town just to be a part of the atmosphere down here outside Lumen Field. Sorry, Seattle Stadium.
0: Give me the under, Bob.
19: I'll take the under.
0: How many people can you fit on the barge?
19: It's not really a barge, though.
0: What is it?
19: Because it's attached to the pier.
0: Oh, okay.
19: You mean the World Cup viewing barge you're talking about?
0: Yeah.
19: Yeah, that's not really a barge.
0: $52 just to stand on the barge and then order drinks?
19: It has to leave the dock to be a barge.
0: Well, I'm just telling
19: you,
0: whatever it is, it's still $52 to stand there.
19: Yeah, why would you do that?
0: I don't know. I'd go. You know why what I would do? I would call Juice. I'd go down to the Occidental Beer Hall and hang out there and hang out and have fun there.
19: I know what I'm doing. I just made a decision.
0: Or if you can get us a situation where we get inside Jimmy's,
19: we can definitely get inside Jimmy's. You can't park here, though.
0: Ask KJ.
19: I have just made a decision here on the fly.
0: What is it?
19: I'm not going. I'm going to sit on my couch, man.
1: That'll change once it all comes.
0: Gosh.
19: That's what I'm doing.
1: That'll change.
19: I'm going to be on my couch going, suckers, yeah.
0: Okay.
19: Paying $900 for an Uber to go 5 feet.
0: Well, God, what?
19: Are you kidding me?
0: So, like, say if you park down by, say if you park down by, like, Ghostfish or I think Sean Kemp's place down there, right?
19: Right.
0: You know?
19: Yeah.
0: What do you think the Uber would be from there to go like a mile and a half down to the
19: South End weed shop? Oh, dude.
0: To the drop zone. Like, it'd be a mile and a half.
19: Mile and a half, $100.
1: By the way, Softy 206 says, I'm on the planning. It's $750,000 for the whole tournament.
19: Okay.
0: There you go. So it's cumulative. Right. It's not singular.
19: So then why are we shutting down all of First Avenue then?
0: Well, talk to KJ. Does he not have juice? The guy runs the damn Silver Cloud.
19: Why do we need to shut down First Avenue?
0: Yeah.
19: What's the point to that?
0: Well, it makes
19: honestly, I can see shutting down Occidental.
0: Yeah.
19: I can see shutting down Royal Brom. I can see that. But why are we shutting down First Avenue? If there's going to be just a normal Seahawks-style crowd.
1: It's basically the parking point of that? Lot anyway.
0: I think Softy...
19: Ask your buddy who's on the committee, by the way. Tell him to text in.
0: I think it has to do with ingress and regress. Or degress, yeah, right. Or whatever it is. Yeah. What was that, what was that stuff houses. Back at the big ugly houses and ingress and regress?
19: Andrews, when we say big ugly house, do you know what we're talking about?
1: No clue.
19: God,
0: really?
19: Darn it.
0: You don't know?
19: Either A, we're getting old, or these guys are just getting younger by the second, man.
0: Both. I think it's probably all of the above.
19: I mean, Andrews is 30 years old. He should know what we're talking about.
0: We got a final. We got a final from
1: Eugene.
0: I'm
1: not even 29 yet, Softy, all right?
0: Hey.
19: Unbelievable.
20: We got a final from Eugene.
19: What are we talking about?
20: Washington State 3, Oregon State 2. Cougs move on in the NCAA baseball tournament.
21: Guess what? Nobody cares.
0: Yes, we do. Some of us
21: Nobody
0: do.
21: Cares.
0: Yes, we do.
19: Andrews,
0: you know what?
19: Hey.
0: You're gonna care tomorrow when we beat the Oregon. Oregon.
19: Tomorrow?
0: Huh? You'll be a Cougs fan tomorrow, my friend.
19: Yeah.
0: You'll be a
19: Cougs fan. Why am I giving tomorrow. Baseball tickets to Donnie Marbet, by the way?
0: You don't have to say that on the air. I think it's for his kid.
19: Cheap bastard can't buy his own seats.
0: Apparently the MLB team he works for doesn't have them. I don't know.
19: Oh, okay. Okay, I got it. All right, we're good.
0: What are you doing
19: anyway,
0: today?
19: What?
0: You're just an idiot. What are you doing today?
19: If you can guess how many total minutes of commercials we're going to run on today's show, you win a prize. Over under is 28 minutes.
0: Do you want me to get you the Wazoo baseball coach on real quick after that 3-2 win?
19: If you beat Oregon, we'll put him on. How's that?
0: Whoa. On your show?
19: If you take Oregon out, the game would be this weekend. Is that right?
0: It's tomorrow. Well, if they beat Yale, yeah, it'll be tomorrow.
19: Okay, if you beat Oregon, if you knock the Ducks out, we'll put them on the air.
0: Oh, I love that.
1: That's awesome.
19: How's that?
0: I love that.
19: I got no problem with that.
0: Well, because you'll be happy about that.
19: I'll do the downtrodden a favor.
0: You're an idiot. See you,
19: bye. That's fine. 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
19: All righty, boys and girls, here we go. Headlines on a Friday afternoon live from Jimmy's on First, bottom of the Silver Cloud Hotel across from T-Mobile Park, where the M's take on the Diamondbacks tonight for three games. Headlines, of course, are brought to you by our friends at Frost Brewed Coors Light. Juice chill, baby.
2: What's up, boys? You believe that?
19: As we said, the Mariners back at home. I think the M's are about to go on a run. I'm talking like a 13-5 type run over the next 18 games or so.
3: Really?
19: 8-2 in the next 10 minimal. Book it, baby.
3: Okay.
19: 28-29.
3: There's a
19: first
3: lot of Marine
19: place.
3: Layer out there today.
19: Nah, forget it. We don't need that. First place in the West, George Kirby, Brian Wu, and Bryce Miller and Luis Castillo, the piggyback thing on Sunday. Zach Gallen will start tonight for the Diamondbacks. Mitch Garver. We'll see if he's in the lineup. He's got a couple of bombs off of Gallen lifetime.
3: How about those San Antonio Spurs?
19: Oh, it's not over yet,
3: a
19: big boy.
3: 20-0 run, blowing away OKC last night. The bad news, OKC is 8-0 straight up after a loss in the playoffs in the last two seasons, and they are also 17-3 at home in the last two seasons in the playoffs. Game 7 coming up tomorrow.
19: I'd like to celebrate that Game 6 win, but I'm fearful it's going to be short-lived, massively short-lived. NHL Canadiens looking to avoid the knockout tonight. Carolina up 3-1 as they look to close out Montreal tonight and earn a trip to the Stanley Cup Finals. Vegas is already in. The Cup, by the way, starts on Thursday at 5 o'clock here. Every Stanley Cup Finals game right here on 93.3 KJRFM.
3: How about Mike Leach on the Hall of Fame ballot for the class of 2027 last year? The winning percentage for coaches' eligibility was lowered from 60 to 59.5, presumably to accommodate him.
19: And the Magic on the verge of hiring Spurs assistant coach Sean Sweeney as their new head coach after Jamal Mosley was let go after the end of this season.
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19: All right, here we go. Live from Jimmy's on First across the street from T-Mobile Park. We got a lot going on. Chuck Powell's going to join us at 4 o'clock this afternoon, actually starting his weekly hit with us. How about that? We don't even need to pay the guy. He'll be with us every Friday at 4 o'clock, unless there's like a Mariner East Coast game. Then we might tweak the schedule a little bit. But Chuck will join us at 4, talk a little baseball. We thought it was only fair if we're going on his show talking Huskies during the fall, he can damn well return the favor and come on the air with us and talk some baseball. So Chuck on baseball. At 4 o'clock today, Hugh Millen joins us a little live at 5 at 5 p.m. We got Neil Scott, by the way, with his Peroni's commercial across the street, by the way.
3: He's over there?
19: At T-Mobile.
3: Wow.
19: He's over there with his curved microphone right now, by the way.
3: Is he schlepping pills over there, too,
19: guys? Maybe he's selling some product over there, man. Maybe he's selling some services. Who knows? But he'll get somebody for us on the phone here at some point, by the way. And we'll talk some Mariners, our Softy and Dick's cockamamie hardball, whatever the hell we call it now, pregame show at 6 o'clock. Set the lineup tonight against the D-backs and hear from the skipper, Dan Wilson. But before we get to all that, and we don't normally do this, by the way, because as we always say, you got to be a big damn deal to come on the air with us in the first segment of this show. I have spent literally, I'd say probably at least 2 or 3 minutes preparing for the show today, getting together a phenomenal monologue to entertain people in the opening segment. So if you want to have me waste 2 or 3 minutes of prep time, you better be a big damn name. The general manager of the Silver Cloud Hotel is with us right here now, our friend KJ Roth. Because we were having a conversation off the air about the World Cup and what's planned for the World Cup and what's going on with the World Cup. And I said, time out, stop. Just cut you right there. Let's save this for the year. Because this is all stuff that we'd be just repeating anyway, right, on the show.
3: Yeah.
19: And so at risk of us just forgetting everything you told us, we thought, let's just put your ass on the air. How are you, man?
8: I'm doing great. I'm great. Thanks for the invite.
19: Yeah, well, it's good to see you. We always love coming down here. We'd love to be here every day, by the way, just so you know. I mean, there's nothing wrong with doing the
3: show
19: 10 feet from a bar. So the more you want to have us, the answer is always yes, yes, yes. Well, let's talk about the World Cup. And let's first of all talk about demand. Not just for World Cup tickets, but for World Cup hotels. We've seen these stories, right, Dick, that are being done by a lot of people in media that demand for hotels is down all across the city for the World Cup. Is that the case for you guys, too, here at the Silver Cloud Hotel?
8: Absolutely.
19: Wow.
8: You know, absolutely. It's nothing that we had anticipated. We anticipated a lot faster booking pace than what we got. We have been informed that the average booking window can be up to 6 days before the matches, though. And so, trying to balance all of the outside conversation with the data as well has probably been the biggest challenge
19: right.
8: to understand. And we see the data going one way, and we hear what they're telling us going another way. So, at this point, we're confident we'll be sold out.
19: Right.
8: We'll get there.
19: Right.
8: But
19: where are you guys at right now, for example?
8: Give people
19: the ballpark.
8: A little over 50%, I would
19: say.
8: Wow.
19: Jeez. Wow.
8: Right. So, and this hotel specifically has a short booking window with games and stuff. So that's not necessarily completely uncommon. But for an event like this, we would expect to be sold out already.
19: Yeah, right.
3: Is it an overall lack of interest in the event, or is it more the ticket prices were just so stupidly overpriced that people are just waiting to book until the ticket prices are reasonable?
8: Yeah, it's what I would say and what we learned from the Club Cup, too. The ticket prices were very astronomical. Most of soccer fans I know were just not interested in any bid, And so most of the bookings that we have and a lot of the tickets that have sold are for corporate. And they're buying tickets as, taking their clients and the sales opportunities, right? And so the hotel is filled up about 30 to 35% of corporate bookings and bringing their clients and so forth to the area. So
19: KJ Roth, again, the GM of the Silver Cloud Hotel, which is where we are at Jimmy's, by the way, right across from the north entrance to T-Mobile Park. So you're saying that you would have expected by now, like if I would have told you a year ago, 2 years ago, World Cup's coming to town. June 15th is the first match in Seattle. The Americans play the Australians on the 19th of June. Bosnia versus Qatar on June 24th. Egypt, Iran, June 26th. You would have thought a couple years ago that, hey, we'd be sold out by now. Like the hotel would be booked. We'd be done. We'd know our plans. Now you're sitting at 50% availability. What you were planning on maybe, I guess for lack of a better term, and please don't take this as an insult, getting away with charging people. You're about, what, 25, 30% of that?
8: We're probably closer to 50% of that, to be honest. We started at the $2,500 rate, which is what most hotels in Seattle started out to come out.
19: Ooh.
8: That was in line with the ticket prices and what the direction from FIFA was and what you could expect to get. A lot of the hotel professionals said it's a game of rate, not occupancy, but unfortunately we didn't see that.
19: Right,
8: and
19: right.
8: So we had no choice, and the whole city has just been slowly coming down day by day, and trying to
19: figure out.
8: It's just a normal event for us at
19: right.
8: this point.
19: So basically a $2,000 room for a market that you thought would have been robust will now cost you $400 or $500.
8: Correct.
19: Wow.
3: Another part of this is what Softy was talking in Crosstalk about, and that is the streets getting shut down.
8: Right.
3: And explain to me what the logic is behind shutting all these streets down when we've had many, many situations where we've had Sounders and Mariners games the same day,
8: right.
3: Seahawks and Mariners games the same day, and there hasn't been any problem. We haven't need to shut streets down. So why would just one soccer game do we have to shut down a grid of streets?
8: So most of it is tied to transportation. And so they're running additional buses, they're running additional shuttles, and they're looking to create a fan fest and a fan fair, and mostly in First Avenue. And so First Avenue will be closed 4 hours before the start of each match from Edgar Martinez to Yesler. And so that is only for buses, shuttles, and FIFA vehicles. And so access will be completely restricted outside of that. 3 hours for the game, you figure 2 hours after the game, they'll reopen the streets as long as the crowds have dissipated enough.
19: Right.
8: So they're anticipating that First Avenue just becomes a big fan fest.
19: Okay. And how does that hurt you guys or help you guys or make any difference at all? I mean, for us, selfishly, we got to go park somewhere and walk over, waddle our asses down, which is fine, whatever,
8: right.
19: Take an Uber, blah, blah, blah. But how does that impact business for you guys?
8: It's difficult to reach all of our guests, right? None of our guests have been informed of this, and that has only gone out to locals. And so our challenge is making sure that we can contact everybody and inform them ahead of time, because if they try and get here at 12 o'clock or 11 o'clock on a 12 o'clock start, they're not going to make the game because they're never going to find parking, and
19: right.
8: it's just going to be a mess, right? So For us, the challenge is communication, getting the word out as soon as possible, letting everybody know what the restrictions are. You got to be here before 8 a.m.
19: Wow.
8: You know, no parking on the street. We normally, our guests will ask, you know, can we park on the street? Sure, if you can find an open spot. Any vehicles on First Avenue after 2 a.m. on a game day will be towed.
3: How about the overall parking lots? You're going to lose your parking lot,
8: yep.
3: Right? All these other people are losing their parking lots, which means they are losing tens of thousands of dollars in revenue.
8: Yep.
3: I mean, is there any recovery, any reimbursement from FIFA on that when you've got parking lots three blocks away that are going to be chock full, sold for $200 a pop, and other ones can't be sold at all? So how do they equalize that?
8: We don't know yet. And that has not been communicated to us by any means. And so, we are going to displace revenue. There's no question about that. But it is a world event. It's a global event.
19: Right.
8: And so this is a once-in-a-lifetime opportunity, and we're ground zero for it, you know. And so it's going to hurt. So far, most of the guests we've talked to get it. They're going to be here early, and we're going to accommodate them. We're going to get them in at 8 a.m. We're going to hold their luggage. We're going to give them a place to set up and hang out until the rooms become available. And, you know, it's a little extra work on our part, but it is what we do.
19: So. Yeah, yeah. Well, KJ Roth, again, the GM of Silver Cloud Hotel with us here. We're at Jimmy's on First, and they're talking about shutting down First Avenue from Edgar on the south end to Yesler right on the north end, starting at 8 o'clock in the morning for a 12 o'clock kickoff. There is a game on Friday, the 26th of June, Egypt-Iran, which will go at 8 o'clock. That means First Avenue was shut down at 4 o'clock, and then I'm curious about on the 19th of June, USA-Australia at noon, and the M's play Boston that night. So if you're coming in for the Mariners-Red Sox game,
8: you're probably going to be displaced.
19: Okay.
8: You're probably going to be displaced.
19: I feel like a refugee, for God's sake.
8: Yeah. Yeah, so ideally, book the day before.
19: Right.
8: Yeah, book the day before and be here the day before, and then you don't have to worry too much about it because it won't affect you one bit.
19: What is your – I mean, obviously you've got insider – I'm going to say insider information, but you're more educated on the business than we are. But as a fan, as an observer of all this thing, is this just ticket prices for the actual games themselves that are driving people away? Is it the hotel prices that people originally thought would be through the roof? Why do you think this is?
8: It's a combination of both. There's no question about it. You know, the FIFA tickets started at, 50% higher than where they are now.
19: Right.
8: Right? And so those prices are coming down. We saw that happen during Club Cup as well. And so I think a lot of locals in the area took note and understood if we just hold off a little bit, we'll see those continue to come down like they did in Club Cup. So we're still positive that we're going to have a pretty good rush as soon as we get into June, and there's going to be some last-minute finagling and negotiating going on, right? And so no doubt the hotel will get sold out.
19: Right.
8: But it's not as easy as everybody made it sound like it was going to
3: be. Okay, so let me ask you this. You mentioned the hotel eventually will get sold out. If I gave you the power, you could snap your fingers, and this whole thing would just go poof and go away, and this would be a normal June in Seattle for you guys.
8: Yep.
3: Would you snap your fingers and have that happen?
8: Well, that's a hard question to answer, to be honest. It's a lot of work. It's hard to prepare and get all guests involved. It's a lot of revenue management, meetings, constant meetings with the city, with other officials.
3: What about financials?
8: So,
3: just bottom line.
8: We're definitely displacing revenue this year because of it. There's no question.
3: We don't have
8: the concerts at Lumen, right, because they had to pull the turf out and put the grass, the sod in, right? And so that during that period, we would normally have one or two big concerts there. We also, when this is over, they're going to rip the sod out, and they're going to put the turf back in, and so there won't be an opportunity for any concerts there, and concerts are huge draws for this hotel.
19: Right, right. Is displacing revenue industry jargon for losing money?
8: Yes.
19: Okay.
8: It's a nice way of saying it.
3: You know what that is? That's a business school term.
19: I just want to make sure. We are displacing revenue. It's not like you're moving revenue somewhere else. You're actually losing it. Well, that sucks.
8: Yeah,
19: I mean, the World Cup coming to town, we thought was going to be a boon for everybody.
8: Right.
19: And you're telling me, at least for you guys, it's not necessarily going to be that way.
8: No, not necessarily.
19: Wow.
8: Or the businesses in the Pioneer Square.
19: Yeah.
8: Most of the businesses that I work with and I talk with, they're going to close down.
19: Right.
8: Because they can't get access to the spot. They can't get employees there. And they just figure. And the whole point of this was to put the city on show.
19: Right.
8: Right. And now the businesses won't be open. So, it's kind of, it's a little bittersweet.
19: Sure.
8: To be a part of this once-in-a-lifetime opportunity.
19: Right.
8: you can't beat it. There's nothing better than that, right? I mean, we are ground zero. We're going to be here in the heart of it. It's going to be an exciting event. So I wouldn't say I'd want it to go away, but it could have been easier.
19: Yeah. Well, the good news is it'll be a lot cheaper to get in here and a lot cheaper to get into the stadium. I'm looking at VenueKings.com as tickets for the Bosnia-Qatar game is under $200 right now.
8: Right.
19: And you said to us off the air, you think you can get tickets to a match for how much?
8: It could go as low as $50.
19: $50.
8: Yeah,
3: I mean, I'd go for $50.
8: We learned that during the Club Cup as well. You know, it all depends on what their occupancy is for each game.
19: Unbelievable.
8: Right?
19: Well, I might just book a room now. If you're giving them away, I'll take one.
8: Come on down.
19: What the hell? All right. You're the man.
8: Appreciate
19: Great
8: you guys.
19: Stuff. Nice, so, again, you're KJ Say in the hotel for the World Cup games, and we're talking on average, right, KJ, for every match, about 50% booked right now. They thought this time a year ago they'd be sold out, and they'll be charging about 25% of what they thought they might be able to charge for rooms a year ago. The demand just isn't there.
8: It's
19: crazy,
8: there.
19: Man.
3: You know, it's
19: nuts.
3: It's funny because I, when KJ was saying that, I was thinking back to your conversations you've had in the past with Petros.
19: Right.
3: And he was like, I want no part of the Olympics in my city.
19: Sure.
3: And I was like, dude, what's up, crotchety guy?
19: Right.
3: But now I kind of understand why you want no part of the Olympics or the World Cup in your city.
19: The difference between the Olympics and the World Cup is the Olympics leaves venues behind, like, that they built.
3: Yeah.
19: Right? They're not leaving anything behind.
3: That's right.
19: I mean, FIFA's not coming in here, and they're not saying, hey, we're going to donate, you know, $5 billion to improve soccer pitches around the, you know, King County, which would be great. You do the Olympics, and you know this because you've been to a ton of cities that hosted the Olympics. Mm-hmm. Where'd that arena come from? Where'd the baseball stadium come from? I think the Braves Stadium, their stadium may have been built for the Olympics, right? There's a lot of places, you know, hockey arenas, you know, velodromes, ice skating rinks, whatever. They leave venues behind. They leave improvements to transportation, off-ramps, on-ramps. They do you know, maintenance to roads for the Olympics, things like that. I don't know how much that's being done here. I mean, there might be some maintenance being done, but they definitely ain't built. They're not building venues like they do for the Olympics. They get left behind after the World Cup is over. So, I mean, I'm a little bit stunned at the numbers, to be honest with you. Yeah. I mean, I know that, you know, there's a lot of businesses that will obviously start gouging people. Parking lots do it all the time for Seahawks games and for Mariner games. We all know that they charge you up your ass for a, you know, a big-time Mariner game. But to hear him say, we're going to charge about 25% for a hotel room of what we thought we were going to be able to charge a year ago, that's crazy. And then he comes on the air and says they're actually going to be losing money because of the World Cup. The hotel is at 50% capacity. You would think no way in hell. Look, guys, if you're thinking about going to a World Cup match and you got tickets and you want to get a room, jump on the Silver Cloud Stadium website and buy one right now. I mean, honestly, they may even drop more, but I would jump on that because they are
3: not going to
19: nowhere
3: drop a lot. I mean, the biggest drop has already happened.
19: They are nowhere near what they thought they'd be selling them for.
3: Well,
19: that
3: is
19: crazy.
3: And the tickets, too. I mean, my God, my best friend from college and his brother.
19: Is this the one that you used to go over box scores with?
3: No, that was high school.
19: Different guy, got it.
3: My best friend from college and his brother are staying with me for 4 days.
19: Right.
3: They're from out of town. I'm hosting them for 4 days so they can go to the World Cup. Right. They're flying in, and they bought tickets like 9 months ago.
19: Right.
3: And I'm thinking, God, if you would have just waited, like, why did you buy tickets nine months ago?
19: Right.
3: And they spent like an exorbitant amount of money on these two games that they're going to.
19: Wild.
3: And they probably could have gotten the same tickets and saved $1,000+ if they just would have waited to buy them.
19: Well, I think we all kind of knew that ticket prices would go down eventually, you know, but they're dropping big time. I mean, again, if KJ's right, and we'll talk to Anthony at some point from Venue Kings, but you're talking about $200 to get in the door for one game. The USA game is still kind of holding steady, about $1,000 to get in the door, but that game may drop. The first match on the 15th of June is, Belgium, Egypt. That's $400 to get in the door, which sounds like a lot, but it was way more, you know, 3 or 4 months ago, and he might be right that you can get a, you know, maybe get a ticket for $100 to go watch a World Cup game. So, I don't know. I'm just curious about...
3: Are you going to get a ticket?
19: I mean, probably. I'll probably get down here.
3: If it gets... To what would you
19: know.
3: Buy a ticket?
19: I don't know. I don't.
3: I think
19: know.
3: My. I think if it gets to $100, I'll buy it.
19: USA game. I.
3: Well, USA game. Yeah, that's a little different.
19: I don't know. Maybe
3: I would spend more than.
19: I told you on the air yesterday. It's just. It doesn't have the. What's the word I'm looking for? It doesn't have the.
3: Pizzazz.
19: The novelty
3: the
19: for me. Well, because when you go to an international event like this, for me, you know, 80% of the whole deal is going to a foreign country.
3: Just being there, right?
19: I went to you know, South Africa for a USA-Ghana World Cup game, and that was crazy. I mean, just the whole atmosphere was like something I'd never experienced before in my life. So, I don't know. I mean, am I going to feel the same way going to Lumen for a World Cup game? I mean, maybe when you get in there and there's all the flags and different announcements and different languages and all that, maybe you feel differently and seeing different fans from around the world. But I kind of feel like it'll be just like going to a friendly, you know, at Lumen Field between two, you know, international clubs. I don't know. Maybe I'll feel differently on match day.
3: I mean, you were talking about, and KJ was talking about the 650,000 people that are going to be.
0: Right.
3: No way. There's 650,000 people going to be swarming Seattle that don't have tickets for the World Cup just to watch games in the streets.
19: So apparently somebody texted in, and I don't know if this is true or not. All right. I mean, if we're going to trust the text line, okay. Not that the text line is not trustworthy, but somebody texted and said that's for the entire tournament is 750,000 people. Which that makes sense.
3: And how many games are there total?
19: There are six games. So,
3: well, that's
19: yeah,
3: still
19: so
3: 100,000 people per game.
19: I don't even know if it's going to be that high. I agree with you. I mean, you're talking about 70,000 people inside the stadium. You're telling me that an extra 100,000 people are going to come down here and just hang out? I mean, maybe.
3: I mean, the barge will be
19: maybe.
3: Packed. The waterfront, the barge will be packed with a big screen and stuff.
19: But that's
3: no
19: not
3: question,
19: here.
3: But that's not down here.
19: I mean, you know, 100,000 people spread out between Edgar Martinez and Lower Queen Anne, that's not a lot of people. I mean, you could definitely pull that off. I'm talking about this idea there's going to be 750,000 people coming here for every game.
3: Yeah, so much
19: there's
3: that you need
19: no
3: to
19: way,
3: shut the streets down.
19: No way that's going to happen. All right, we're going to break. A lot more to get to on a busy Friday. World Cup is here, by the way, in 17 days, man. June 15th is the first match. Is there any enthusiasm out there? Hello? Hello? Text line, 49451, talking to you. Text line. Are you fired up for the World Cup? Is she fired up for the World Cup? No,
3: they're
19: not at all.
3: Shaking their head.
19: How about these fine folks over here? You guys fired up for the World Cup to come to town? Yeah? Okay, they're excited. It's all the people that are excited are sitting over there, and the people that are poo-pooing it are sitting right here. We'll see you know what we'll do? We'll separate them the entire day. When you walk into Jimmy's, you have to proclaim, are you in or are you out for the World Cup? If you're in, sit over there. If you're out, sit with them. We got a lot more to get to on a busy Friday on 93.3 KJRFM.
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1: 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Get ready for the Mariners in Arizona, first place in the West. Will they be in first place the rest of the year, yes or no?
19: No.
1: 3-2-1. Really? Not. Okay, fine. I disagree.
3: Really?
1: Why are you so negative?
3: Really?
1: Negative Nelly
3: Shall
1: over
3: we
1: here.
3: Shall we wager? They'll
1: sure.
3: never not be in first place again.
1: I need odds.
3: What
1: I mean,
3: the
1: that's
3: odds?
1: I need odds.
19: 58-1
3: No.
19: I was thinking about your question, by the way, yesterday about what was the will there be a cap in baseball thing?
3: Yes.
19: And you're like, you know, let's make a bet. You know, what are the odds? 10-1 You said you'd be shocked, which I said I would be shocked.
3: So I thought 10-1 is 10-1 shocked odds.
19: Right. So, and I said $20 pays me $200 I don't need to win $20 that badly, though.
3: Okay,
19: that's
3: then
19: the
3: then
19: thing.
3: We don't
19: so
3: make the deal.
19: At well, we're not at risk of something crazy happening, like a once in a lifetime comet hits the Earth or whatever, and they do have a salary cap. I don't really need to win $20 that bad.
3: But
19: so it's not a big deal to me.
3: Don't you think eventually baseball will be like all the rest of the sports and have a salary cap?
19: I mean, I think it will happen. I wouldn't be shocked if it never did. If you died, how many more years do you think you have left? 40?
3: I hope.
19: 35, 40?
3: I hope.
19: I mean, say on average 35 years. You live to be 85, 87 years old. At some point in your lifetime, you're saying you think there's going to be a salary cap in baseball. Okay, well, let's ask Chuck that when he comes on with us. We'll ask him about that. I want to get to that. You know, ask Hugh that as well when he jumps on with us, because he was a player rep when the NFL went through all of their stuff with free agency and all that and the salary cap in 94. And to me, that's one of the big differences between what baseball's going through right now and what the NFL went through, that the NFL owners were able to go to the players and say, okay, we're going to do a salary cap here, but we're going to give you free agency. Like, you don't have free agency. I mean, that's pretty damn freaking big. Players already have free agency. So what can the players give to the, or excuse me, what can the owners give to the players that would convince them to accept the salary cap? You see Bob Nightingale's piece on this the other day.

0: And I think there is a little bit of shenanigans going on there. You ever get off the air, by the way, and get in the car and then just smack yourself right in the head and go, why didn't I say that while I was on the air?
1: Yes.
0: You think of something in your car.
1: I did it on Friday with you.
0: Yeah, on the way home. I'm going down Alaska and whatever. Like, what the hell did I say that for? If these teams, and they're talking about $170 million floor, is that right, for the
1: yes.
0: new payroll system? And there's how many teams that are under that now? Like nine?
1: Nine, I believe.
0: If they can afford 170, why aren't they paying that now? If they can agree to $170 million floor, how come the Miami frickin' Marlins are spending $90 million less?
1: Because they can.
0: Right. Which is pathetic.
1: Yes, of
0: so,
1: course it is.
0: And because you can.
1: You've got to avoid
0: which
1: that.
0: Means you can also spend more.
1: I'm all for a salary floor.
0: So why don't you get off your ass? So I think, well, of course. I mean, everybody is. The players are for a salary floor. Of course they're for a floor, right? Because that would eliminate nine teams right now in baseball from being chintzy. They absolutely would be in favor of a ceiling, or excuse me, a floor. I just wonder if the only way to do this is what you said, to come back and say, okay, if we're going to agree to a cap, we want free agency to start after 3 years. Like, we're going to,
1: yes.
0: we're almost getting rid of arbitration. No arbitration, 3 years in, you're a free agent, you can sign whoever you want with, and then the salary floor, by the way, why don't you boost that up to like a quarter billion?
1: I make was going to say $200 million.
0: Make that $250 instead of $170.
1: Okay, now you're talking.
0: Or whatever.
1: Now,
0: whatever.
1: And you mentioned the owners are desperate, and I think that's a key word. The more desperate the owners are,
0: yeah.
1: the better chance I think we're going to have a salary cap, because the owners are going to give and give and give and give. If they are desperate for a salary cap,
0: right.
1: then they may be willing to give all these things that we're talking about. Free agency after 3 years, revenue sharing where the players get a higher percentage than they were going to get, salary floor moving up all the way to $200+ million. If they give all these things to the players,
0: yeah.
1: then maybe the players will agree.
0: Well, that's a lot, Dick.
1: I know.
0: You just rattled off a lot.
1: I know.
0: That's almost like
1: but
0: a little.
1: But it's the desperation
0: that's
1: thing,
0: a little
1: right?
0: fantasy land right
1: when
0: there
1: you're
0: for
1: desperate,
0: me, pal.
1: When you're desperate for anything, aren't you willing to just yeah. go above and beyond, you know, common sense?
0: I don't know, dude. I mean, you just that may not be penciling out for a lot of people in baseball. So we'll see. I'm really curious to see where this goes. I'm just really curious about a work stoppage. I'm curious about when this thing gets resolved. I'm curious if it happens during the season. I think I agree with you. We talked about this yesterday, that I don't see really any chance the World Series gets canceled. But I can see him shutting her down as soon as it's over and just saying, this is done. Like, don't yep. bother reporting. There's nothing going on. There's no free agency. There's no trades. There's no offseason. There's no spring training. Everything is shut down, padlocked. Lock them up. Keep them out. And we'll figure it out. And when we do, everybody comes back. So, but it's going to be really interesting to see if this is the year, if this is the time where the straw actually breaks the camel's back and they agree to a cap system. Because I think that there's players out there that are being told by upper management in the MLBPA, meaning veteran players, under no circumstances will we agree to a salary cap. There are players saying that. There's
1: yeah.
0: veterans that are saying that. There's retired players that are saying that. There's guys that would be pissed off beyond belief. And that's reality. I'm not saying it won't happen, but that's reality. There are players out there that have played this game before, that laid the groundwork in the strike and the work stoppage of 94, work stoppages before, work stoppages after, that sacrificed, so this is their perspective now, that sacrificed their current situation so players 25, 30 years down the road would never have to worry about a salary cap, and those guys would be turning over in their freaking graves
1: yep.
0: if they found out the players agreed to a salary cap. I'm telling you, I think the word salary cap for a lot of players around baseball, if not a strong majority of them, is taboo.
1: Mm-hmm.
0: It's a no-go for a lot of players. So I'm curious to see if they can break the dam.
1: Yeah.
0: That's it.
1: I mean, it all depends on where that salary cap is, right? If
0: right.
1: it's high enough
0: right.
1: and it goes up by 10% a year, then
0: right.
1: maybe they can get it. There's always ways you can cook the books there. But I don't see a world where we have a spring training next year.
0: Mm-hmm.
1: I don't see a world. I mean, I may see a world where we start on time and have a truncated spring training, but
0: right.
1: I don't think so. I mean, this is a totally different situation than the one we just went into the WNBA, because the WNBA was desperate to play games when they did. They
0: right.
1: could not afford, coming off their two most successful years in the history of their organization, they could not afford to miss regular season games. And so in the 11th and a half hour,
0: yeah.
1: they got it done.
0: Yeah.
1: Baseball
0: yeah.
1: is not in that same situation. They've been playing baseball for 150 years, and it's not like baseball

0: has had this great renaissance right now where they can't afford to miss any games.
1: Yeah, well, it's going to be really, really interesting, man. It's going to be something to follow for sure. It'll be almost a daily deal. And baseball is in a precarious spot right now, man. I mean, they can't afford to lose fans. They can't afford to piss people off. And they can't afford to take a step back from where they're at right now. So let's hope they figure it the hell out. All right, we'll get a break. Fun with audio, baby. 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
7: Right. We only have 30 minutes.
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7: All the money stuff.
8: All the stuff.
7: Yeah. 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That's what I like to talk about. We'll probably talk about horses and dressage fair amount.
8: Horses and dressage will come up more here than they do in the Money Stuff newsletter. And, you know, we'll talk to people, maybe we'll have some guests on, and we'll answer some reader questions.
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4: We are back, and Jimmy's on first, getting ready for the Mavenues and the D-backs tonight. Time for a little Fun with Audio / Hey, did you hear that? Hey, Dick, did you happen to hear that?
5: What's it, Dick?
6: What's that, Dick?
4: Why don't we start in baseball? Giants legend Will Clark. You see the celebration the Giants outfield does after every win where they thrust their hips together?
5: I have seen that.
4: Okay,
5: yes.
4: Well, Will Clark, former Giant legend, made his thoughts known on San Francisco's outfield celebrations crystal clear this week on the Deuces Wild podcast with Eric Burns and Will Clark. Here's what his rant sounded like.
7: What a dance where you're doing a pelvic thrust or something like that. I'm like, what the f*** is this, dude? You're 20 and 30. You don't have the luxury of doing that kind of bullshit out there. It looks chicken shit, all right? You know, go back, high-five each other. Nice job. We won one. Now let's keep it going. Let's keep the freaking train running. But the train has been off the tracks a little bit. I hate it just because it's stupid. You don't do it from a losing team.
8: You haven't even
7: earned the right to do it because you're losing.
4: Okay, first of all, Moger, geez, a little loose with the edits.
5: He was loose with the edits.
4: Number one.
5: Yeah.
4: And then number two, he's 100% right. 100% right. I mean, I'm the guy that doesn't like the trident when the Mariners hit a home run and they're down by 10 runs. Mm-hmm. Like, what are you doing? You know, you're saying, oh, look at me, oh, 10-1. Shut up. Go to the dugout. So these idiots are slamming their balls together in the outfield when they win a game and they're 20 and 30. He's exactly right. Now, let me tell you something. Will Clark is a major pain in the ass. You ever meet Will Clark, by the way? You ever cover Will Clark? Will Clark almost broke my collarbone about 25 years ago. I walked up to him. I think he may have been playing for the Rangers back in the day, and I tried to get him on the air. Mm-hmm. And he took his thumb and his pointer finger, jammed it into my clavicle. And he's like, you want me to do what? And he's digging. I'm like, ah, like, dude, what the hell's wrong with you? This guy's nuts. So he is a cranky, cranky, salty veteran guy who wants none of this crap from the Giants. But he's 1,000% right. If that was our team, we'd be killing him.
5: Well, my question for Will Clark is, would you say this about any team with a losing record? Would you say this about the Mariners doing their little tap dance thing that they do after the game because they're
4: or
5: under
4: what?
5: 500? Or is it the pelvic thrust that bothers
4: him? I think it's the pelvic thrust and the fact that it's his former team. I mean, he's talking about his former team. Like, he's obviously got a vested interest because
5: it's the
4: Giants. But, yeah, I mean, if you had Will Clark on and said, hey, what do you think of this celebration? I generally think when you're doing stuff like that, I mean, look, if it's just a high five after a game or an arm lock or whatever, okay, fine. But first of all, you look like morons, number one. And number two, you're not a very good baseball team, so knock it off.
5: Well, we did it last year. We were a good baseball team.
4: What?
5: The dance thing. Like the whole
4: pelvic
5: thrust? We did the whole tap dance thing after every win.
4: I think you have to have the combination of being terrible at the same time. That's what I'm saying. When you add in the idea that you're a really bad baseball team, it just makes it even look more ridiculous. All right, hey, Dick, did you happen to hear
5: that, Dave?
6: What's that, Dick?
4: Oh, God. I love it. I love this segment. On ESPN's Get Up this morning, this is today, by the way, Michael Wilbon was asked what will happen if SGA and the Thunder repeat as NBA champions.
9: Winning covers all this stuff.
10: Yeah.
9: The deodorant that covers all stink is winning. And if Shai Gilgeous-Alexander goes back-to-back and he's on deck and he enters next season as a two-time champion and two-time MVP, guess what? There'll be kids out in the playground learning how to fly.
4: Oh, no. He's probably right. I mean, you know, look, kids mimic everything these guys
5: do, right? That's right. And that's why you got kids shooting 28-foot three-pointers in high school.
4: Right. What I love about this whole thing, and I've told you guys before, is that this is not just a Seattle thing.
2: you, Thunder.
4: There are people all around the country that can't stand these clowns, and I love it. I love it. You're just bitter. No, the whole country hates your guts.
5: Do you agree with the tweet I sent yesterday where I said if you could guarantee me the Knicks would beat the Thunder, I would actually be okay with the Thunder winning tomorrow because it would be two more weeks of people just ripping on the Thunder.
4: No, I wouldn't be okay with that.
5: Okay.
4: I mean, I'd rather have that than the alternative, of course.
5: Of course, right? But I'm guaranteeing you an awesome series where we get to watch the Knicks beat the Thunder in the finals, and for two more weeks, every show kills the Thunder and SGA.
4: Or they lose
5: tomorrow and it's over.
4: Lose tomorrow.
5: Okay.
4: Forget it.
5: Okay.
4: I don't need it that bad. I'm just saying I think it's great that we have brothers in arms in this, man.
5: Everybody.
4: Seattle hates the Thunder, and everyone's making fun of SGA. They're talking about the Thunder being clowns.
5: So
4: who was the guy that came out with the former player yesterday with that list? What was that?
5: Ty Lawson.
4: And what did he say?
5: Oh, he said the things I'd rather – what was it? The things I'd rather do than be a Thunder fan, and it was just like it was going to Chuck E. Cheese with Jeffrey Dahmer, play hide and seek. It was really funny. I'd have to pull it off. But it was a former NBA player that's just going off on the Thunder.
4: You got it, Travis?
6: Got it. Yeah.
4: Okay,
6: number
4: read
6: one,
4: it to us.
6: Play hide and seek with Jeffrey Dahmer in an abandoned Chuck E. Cheese. Two, be a Temu parachute tester. Three, stick my you-know-what in a blender.
4: Okay.
6: Or four, lick a porta-potty toilet seat at Coachella.
4: Those are things that Ty Lawson would rather do
6: than be a,
4: than
6: Thunder,
4: be a
6: fan.
4: Thunder fan. That's great. Good.
5: So
4: again,
5: good.
4: It's not just Seattle. It's not just us. It's not just bitter Sonic fans that hate these guys. The entire country thinks they're a bunch of bozos, man. Good for them. All right, hey, Dick, did you happen to hear that?
5: What's that, Dave?
8: What's that, Dick?
4: All right, 3, 4, 5, 6. You said 3 and 6 are the same, so I guess it's 3, 4, 5. Which one's best, Travis, you think?
6: Let's go with the Thunder still and do number three.
4: Yesterday on the Mostly Sports with Mark Titus and Brandon Walker podcast, Mark Titus was very honest about how smart he thinks Oklahoma City Thunder fans really are.
10: Mike Tirico last night, after being crowned as the play-by-play Sports Emmy winner, in the very same broadcast, called Oklahoma City basketball fans as high. He called the Thunder fans high IQ basketball fans, and I just thought that was a funny situation.
8: Is that something that you just say though?
10: I thought that was a funny situation. He was like, "These fans are high IQ," and I was like, "No, they're not. This is the dumbest mother we got in basketball."
4: So do people? Again, there's another one, right? Do people just think that about Thunder fans because they're? The perception is they're a bunch of rednecks.
5: I think that's part of it. And then I think it's because they try to defend the shenanigans that their team gets away with for most of the season.
4: Well, guess what? I got to be honest with you, Dick. You talked about Will Clark and the Giant thing.
5: Yeah.
4: If we were Thunder fans, which we're not, let's just say our team had a guy like SGA.
5: We would defend him.
4: We would defend
5: him. Of course
4: him
5: we would.
4: We would do the exact same thing.
5: But we wouldn't be smart. That's because there was, because Tirico was saying they
4: wouldn't
5: were
4: be smart.
5: By defending him, would we showing how stupid we actually are? And, and Tirico said they were a smart fan base, and that's what these guys are saying. What are you talking about? They're a smart fan base.
4: But again, that's why I'm asking, because do people just think that people from Oklahoma are inbred and they're just dumb?
5: Yeah, maybe.
4: And they're just a bunch of illiterate redneck morons. I mean, I don't know. I don't know. I don't know where Oklahoma ranks in the literacy rate around the country.
5: That's a good question.
4: I have no idea, but again, there's another example of somebody who just thinks that Oklahoma City fans are butzes, and I love it. All right. Hey, Dick, did you happen to hear that?
5: What's that, Dave?
8: What's that, Dick?
4: Let's go to 5 there, Moger. Yesterday on Green Light with Chris Long, Sam Darnold spoke about what it took to unlock his potential as a world championship quarterback.
11: Was there any experience that you could attribute to, like, a changing of mindset?
12: For sure. A sports psychologist that I met with actually before my season in Minnesota put it the best. And I'm not sure if I've said this publicly before yet, but you get to this point, you make it so far in your career and as an athlete by hammering away on that house. You know, you're building a house your entire career and you're hammering nails, just building the house. And he was like, at this point in your career, like, you've developed such a great base and a great foundation for your house. He's like, it's time to start, you know, painting the house and using a brush. Like, you need to kind of tell yourself that, you know, you're really good and you deserve to be here. And, you know, you start like patting yourself on the back a little bit more. And that was kind of like a weird, like, I didn't know if it took like the analogy or what it took for me, but that was kind of the weird unlock
4: Well, my first thought when I saw that clip, Dick, is I need to get a hold of that sports psychologist to help with my golf game, number one.
5: No question.
4: And then number two, you kind of feel like, man, the Seahawks really kind of lucked out because they had Sam Darnold go through all these other teams.
5: Yes.
4: Right?
5: Make his mistakes.
4: Make his mistakes, coach him up, figure it out, and then we got the best version of Sam Darnold when he showed up here. So
5: for a reasonable price.
4: For a great price. That price will go up, but for a great price, for sure.
5: By the way, Washington is 7th. Oklahoma is 47th.
4: All right, so there you
5: literacy.
4: Go. So they're idiots then.
5: Stupid idiot.
4: All right. Well, I mean, again, I cannot stress enough how great it is that this is not anything that people are fawning over. Right? They're not going,
5: oh my God,
4: can you believe how good these guys are? I mean, there's more ass-kissing of Oklahoma City on this show by you last week than there is in the national media.
5: Just by press.
4: When you were fawning over how great the GM is, and this is so great how they built their roster off, you would think that's the stuff that you'd hear nationally.
5: Yeah.
4: But you're not.
5: But you're not, because it's just, well, the style of play is just so irritating to watch. And what happens is, you know, I've got tweets like, how do you watch this? This is terrible. I said, no. Watch the other teams. They don't do this. Yeah. Watch the Spurs.
4: Yeah.
5: Watch the Knicks. Yeah, Jalen Brunson flops sometimes, but the Knicks play really well together, hard-fought physical basketball. The basketball you want to watch. Oklahoma City gives the rest of the NBA a really bad reputation.
4: Yeah, well, good. I like it. I like the fact that nobody likes them and everybody hates them. We're going to break. Chuck Powell set to join us. Talk some Mariners next on 93.3 KJRFM.
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25: The guy who allegedly covers the Pac-12.
4: All right, the Mariners lineup for tonight's game against the D-backs is out. J.P. Crawford back at short, Julio in center, Naylor at first, Arozarena back in left, Luke Raley in right, Cole Young at second, Dom Canzone at DH, Johnny Pareda behind the plate with Colin Emerson at third base, Mitch Garver, who was 4-for-12 with 2 bombs lifetime off Zach Gallen, not starting tonight for the Mariners as they take on the D-backs for 3 games starting this evening.
5: Seahawks have signed their first-round pick, Jadarian Price, 4-year contract, $17 million. All the Seattle draft picks are signed.
4: All right, the Spurs and the Thunder going to Game 7 after Wemby dropped 28-10. In Game 6 yesterday, blowout for the San Antonio Spurs. They will play Game 7 tomorrow at 5 o'clock.
26: You Thunder!
4: In Oklahoma City, where the fans can't read, apparently, and the winner gets the Knicks in the NBA Finals next week.
5: Novak Djokovic has been eliminated from the French Open. That means this will be the first time in the modern era that no major champion will be in the Sweet 16.
4: You see the video of the camera in his face, by the way?
5: No.
4: He was getting all mad. He's like, can you get the fat in my face? We should have played that. Maybe on Monday we'll play it. Hockey playoffs. Carolina up 3-1 on Montreal. They look to close out the Canadiens tonight at 5 o'clock from Carolina. Vegas is already in the Cup, waiting for the winner of that series. The Cup, by the way, starts on Thursday at 5 o'clock. You'll hear every Stanley Cup Finals game right here on 93.3 KJR-FM. All right, do we have our next guest standing by there, Ogre?
6: Yes, sir.
4: On the phone line, ready to go, because he has agreed.
5: He should be here.
4: He should be
5: having
4: here. Well, he probably just woke up from a nap, by the way, because he does like to get his beauty sleep, especially getting ready for the weekend, by
5: That's
4: the way.
5: True.
4: We've negotiated with his people, and we have struck a deal. The deal was, hey, man, we do your show in the fall talking dogs. That means you should do our show in the spring and summer talking M's. And he said, okay. Didn't take a lot. He also loves talking baseball. Our friend Chuck Powell. How are you, man?
27: I'm all right. I love the Novak Djokovic impersonation. It was awesome.
26: Well, you get that to my face. You leave me alone. I'm trying to win a match.
4: He may have actually sounded something like that, to be totally honest with you. So, hey, man, I'm just doing my best here. But Chuck's going to be with us every Friday at 4 o'clock talking Mariners. We appreciate that. And, Chuck, before we dive into the M's coming off of their sweep against the A's and the series with Arizona starting tonight, why don't you weigh in on the negotiations going on, the offer of a ceiling and a floor, salary cap ceiling, players responding saying you can take the offer and you can shove it up your you-know-what. What's your take on where we are with baseball's labor peace negotiations right now?
27: I think it's kind of a grim outlook. I think we're probably headed for a lockout. I don't know of how long a period of time. The three of us remember 1994 for sure. That was the darkest year in baseball history in our lifetime to kind of write off a World Series. So it's not looking good. And I think for a couple of reasons, number one, what good's a lockout going to do against today's players? Johnny Pareda makes $1 million a year. Like of all the players in the history of the game, they're the ones most financially set to withstand whatever kind of lockout that the owners want to put them through. Secondly, they've never budged in this area ever in the history, and it's been tried again. So they've never even considered it. I've talked to Bucky Jacobson many times off the air. Never happen. It will never happen. They will never accept a salary cap, and that's the mentality of professional baseball players. And then the third thing is, I actually think it's something that they should accept. I think that baseball has a major perception problem more so than anything. I think the game is really good. I think the local fan support is fantastic. Everybody's making money. The owners are making money. The players are making great money. They have the envy of contracts of all athletes and professional sports. Their contracts are outstanding. They're guaranteed. They guarantee them into their 40s sometime, even when they know there's no way they're going to still be good baseball players by the end of that contract. They still get guaranteed deals. And so everybody's doing well at this point. But what I think is different about this time, guys, is this is baseball saying our perception amongst baseball fans is that their team does not have a chance because their owner doesn't spend enough. And as long as there's a $340 million discrepancy in payrolls between the Los Angeles Dodgers and the Miami Marlins, it doesn't matter. It doesn't matter that it might not be true, because I think there is parity in baseball with the Dodgers being the outlier. I think there is pretty good parity in Major League Baseball. But the fans' perception from coast to coast, and certainly here in Seattle, is we don't spend enough. It's unfair. We don't have a chance. And imagine if you were running a business and 90% of your customers thought that the sandwiches you were selling them, the prices were unfair, everything's unfair. I mean, you're probably not going to sell a lot of sandwiches. And so I think that's what baseball's after. Sure, they're after more money for the owners, no doubt about it. But I think that they're after what the NFL and the NBA and the NHL has, because you never hear in the National Football League fan base complaining that the rules are unfair for their team and that's why they don't win the Super Bowl. But it happens all the time in Major League Baseball. So I've been against the salary cap my entire life as a baseball fan, but in the last two or three years I've kind of come around to it, and I actually think it is in the best interest of the game.
5: Well, I'm with you. I'm totally for a salary cap, Chuck, and I'm wondering why the players aren't, because if you just look at it, maybe you can help me with this. It seems to me like only the top 10, maybe 20%, at the most 25% of salaries would actually be hurt by a salary cap, whereas the bottom 75 to 80% would be helped. Is that the case? And if so, then why are they so against it? Is it just principle?
27: First of all, they have the reputation as the toughest union in America. I mean, imagine that. I mean, it's not a bunch of Teamsters or truck drivers or steel iron workers. It's baseball players have the toughest union in America. So they love that reputation, and they feel like they owe it to the past. But I think really what the salary cap will do is for the betterment of the game itself, for the betterment of the individual product. Like, people from Seattle or Cleveland or wherever, they watch the hell out of their own team, maybe more so than ever, now that we have access to them every game, obviously. But put on a national game at the end of the year, especially if it's the Dodgers or the Yankees, and or the Yankees, and nobody wants to watch it because they've got all the advantages. So they want to build up that national audience so they can get a better national television contract. Yep. And so, but I just to more specifically answer your question, I think that they, as the Players Association, never want to lose this war. They don't want to be the players that give on this. Yeah. And so I think that's part of it. I think it's pride. I also think it's always going to be perceived as a money grab, and they don't want to give away any slices of the pie when it comes to this. And yet, I think if you raise the floor and drop the ceiling, but raise the floor across the board, which they're discussing, they're offering 50-50 in terms of revenue share across the board, which is them giving. They're talking about an entire national television package, meaning that's why MLB is absorbing, like the Mariners. We don't have Root. We've got Mariners TV. Well, they've been doing this systematically now for years to try to tie it into one big giant conglomerate so they can share that revenue across the board, where the Dodgers and the Yankees don't have those advantages that they've had their entire lives. And so to me, it sort of makes sense, but I think that the players, it's more, we're not going to budge. That's a slippery slope. We don't give up on this.
4: Right.
27: So you can screw yourself.
4: I think that's 100% it. I mean, there's two questions. What do we want and what do we think will happen? I think we have described it perfectly. All of us want a cap. All of us want parity. All of us want competitiveness in baseball. You know, you're going to watch the Dolphins Steelers in the NFL, but you ain't watching Marlins Pirates in baseball. No chance, right? Yeah. So you're 1,000% right about that, and I'm with you on the players. This is like taboo. It's like Voldemort. Forget it. Anything that starts with a salary and ends with a cap, they are just done. They are not going down that road, Chuck, but – Chuck Powell is with us on the air. Hey, Chuck. Oh, really? Okay.
2: Let's bring on Chuck.
4: Chuck, you, we either A, can have you be a part of this, or we can put you on hold just for a couple minutes if you don't mind, because Gabe Speier just called the radio show. And he's on hold right now. You want to hold on for a couple minutes? We'll call you back. All right. We'll put you on hold. You tune in. You just sit there and, you know, just, you know, have a margarita or something. We'll get Gabe Speier on the air with us right now. We got to make sure that Gabe knows how big a deal he is, because Gabe, we had Chuck Powell, our morning guy. Oh, we're not ready for you yet? Okay, there you go. Yeah, how are you? Having fun?
2: Yeah,
4: enjoying yourself today.
2: We could go back and check. We could have had Chuck on for another minute.
4: Yeah, we had him. We didn't have him. We had him. We didn't have him. Whatever. But Gabe Speier will join us in a minute. And I actually want to ask him. You know, what do you think? I mean, this salary cap idea.
2: We'll
4: see if he says anything. I mean, John Stanton refused to go down that road when we had him on the air. He just didn't want to answer it. But I think we all know that the owners are probably together on this. But okay, here he is. He's been out for a while. He's back finally now in the Mariner bullpen, a guy that the Mariners desperately need to be healthy and not just be healthy, but be a star, which we know he can do in their bullpen. And Gabe Speier's with us. And, Gabe, before we get going here, I'll tell you this. We had Chuck Powell, our morning guy on the air, who you know does the show with Bucky Jacobson. We literally cut him off to get to you on the broadcast here, okay? So that's how important we think you are. How are you, man?
8: I'm doing good. Thanks for having me, guys.
4: Yeah, it's great to have you on the air. Why don't we first of all just talk about you bouncing back, coming back with this baseball team. You were out for a little bit, obviously, for a month or so, for lack of a better question, man. How tough is that when you're not available, you're watching your team, you want to be out there, but there's not a damn thing you can do about it? Tell me about how that month or so went for you, man.
8: Yeah, it's tough, you know, to not be with the team. And you know, I love playing baseball, so it's never fun sitting on the couch. But all I can do in that moment is kind of cheer my teammates on and you know, do everything I can to get back on the field. And you know, I could say I successfully did that. I'm feeling really good and happy to be back for sure.
2: Getting sharp again. I mean, you only pitched 12 innings before you got hurt. So is it almost like you're going through a second spring training over the last couple weeks when you were doing these rehab assignments, or do you feel like you can just hit the ground running in mid-season form?
8: Yeah, you know, I'd say it's going to be tough to just kind of hit the ground running. You know, there might be a slight, you know, I don't know what you would call it, maybe a little grace period or what have you, you know. It's going to take a little bit to get back into kind of mid-season form, but the body and arm is feeling good. You know, I only threw in that one game so far, and it, like I said, felt really good. Maybe a little out of sync, so maybe a few outings from now I'll feel, you know, in mid-season form.
4: Yeah, well, Gabe Spire is with us. And, Gabe, I wonder, because you guys have a lot of established roles already in that bullpen going back to last year, obviously. Do you kind of still feel like, in a little bit of a way, because of some of these new guys, that you're still trying to figure out some roles in this bullpen and you'll spend maybe the next month or so doing that? Or do you feel like everybody kind of knows their spot and knows their role in that bullpen right now?
8: Yeah, you know, I think the beauty of our bullpen is kind of anyone can pitch in any situation. You know, I know we have kind of like guys that throw in up games and guys that throw in down games. But, you know, outside of Munoz being our closer, I feel like everyone can kind of pick up the ball and do their job in any situation. And it's kind of cool to have a group like that and you know, feed off each other in that way. And you know, we're all here to pick each other up when, you know, someone can't get the job done and whatnot. So it's kind of cool in that way that there's, you know, there are somewhat of roles, but it's not super specific. And I kind of enjoy that. Kind of have to be ready and on your toes at all times.
4: Love it.
5: Mariner reliever Gabe Spire joining us. Gabe, I know an injury is never a good thing, but let's talk blessing in disguise. Is there a potential blessing in disguise that you basically got a month to rehab, you're not throwing out, you're not pitching, you're not in stressful situations for a month because you pitched through mid-October last year, and your plan is to pitch through late October this year? Does this potentially make you more ready to have an extended season through the month of October?
8: Yeah, you know, I don't see why not. You know, it like I said earlier, it's never fun being on the IL, but you kind of do with what you can with it. And you know, for me, that was just getting healthy and getting in a good state of mind. You know, doing everything I can, not just to get my body ready, but you know, mentally prepare for opportunities and whatnot. So yeah, I think to answer your question, that yes, I think it will better prepare me to pitch late into October, and you know, hopefully get this team's first World Series appearance.
4: Gabe, how much does last October motivate you today?
8: Absolutely. I mean, you saw how close we were last year, and it kind of leaves a sour taste in your mouth being, you know, 6 outs away from going to the World Series. And, you know, we know how good we are, and you know, obviously we feel like we could play better, and we're in first place right now, so that's awesome. Right. But I feel like this team isn't you know, we have more potential. We have more to tap into, and right, we still have a lot of baseball left. And I'm excited to, you know, see what we got going forward and make another big run in October.
4: Well, and Gabe, it's interesting you said that because, look, we talk a lot of Seahawks on this show, as you know. Seahawks lost a game to the Rams last year by 2 in a game where Sam Darnold threw 4 interceptions. They had no right to even be in the game, yet they almost won it on a 61-yard field goal. I remember Dick and I were like, man, you know, this actually is a positive for these guys. Do you feel like that, or is that crazy? I mean, you guys have not even come close to playing your best baseball, yet you're only a game under and you're in first place.
8: Yeah, it's you know, we're fortunate to be in the spot we're in because I feel like we could be playing better, no doubt. And so I think we need to kind of take a step back and realize, you know, we're in first place. I mean, by no means are we going to sit back and enjoy it. It's time to step on the gas and get a good lead out ahead of us, for sure.
5: Well, you were activated after the miserable Saturday and Sunday we had to endure as Mariner fans, but you saw the sweep in Oakland, and we make a big deal sometimes about a series win or a series sweep, but was there a little bit something extra in that series because you went on the road and you grabbed first place away from the Oakland A's and certainly played much better baseball than you did the prior 2 games?
8: Yeah, absolutely. I mean, we knew it was at stake in that series, you know, playing, you know, the first place holders in our division. We wanted to take that first place spot. And, you know, there's always a little extra when you're playing someone in division, especially when they're in first place. So I'm glad we were able to kind of, you know, handle business there. And hopefully, you know, it gets the, you know, kind of a snowball effect here going for us. You know, we want to hold on to this position that we're in, and we're going to do everything we can to do so. So, got some momentum going, and hopefully it carries through into this homestand.
4: Well, I was more impressed by the fact that you guys allowed 4 runs on that launching pad of a ballpark, by the way, down there in Sacramento. That was pretty impressive by the pitching staff.
5: Yeah.
4: But, Gabe, before you go, I got one more for you, okay? Gabe Spire with us. And I'm going to put you on the spot here for a little bit, okay? All guests appearing on the radio show will receive a $100 gift card to Jimmy's on First, which I will now get to you next time I see you, by the way, for answering this question.
5: How about that?
4: You're a veteran. You've been around the game a long time. This is, what, your 8th year now, I think, in baseball? You've got a voice, yep. I think, that a lot of young players want to listen to and look up to. There was an offer made by the owners the other day about a salary cap and a salary floor. Is there any part of you as a Major League Baseball player that would agree to a system that included a salary cap for players?
8: It doesn't seem like it's that we want that at this moment. Obviously, there's a lot more negotiations to happen. It was just kind of phase one here. Yep. So there's a lot more going forward. But, I think as where we stand now, that's not what we want. But like I said, it's early, and we'll see kind of what happens. But, right now, just enjoying this first place spot and focusing on that and trying to hold that down and play some good baseball for sure.
4: Yeah, no doubt. Well, all we want is a World Series. That's all we ask for. All right? So no pressure. No pressure at all, right?
8: Yeah.
4: Hey, Gabe, great stuff, man. Welcome back, and we'll talk soon.
8: Thanks,
4: buddy.
8: Man. All right, thanks for having me, guys.
4: All right, man. Gabe Spire with us on the radio show. You think about this bullpen when they're healthy, dude. Mm. Munoz and then one of Castillo or Miller, obviously. We'll see how far that goes. Ferrer, Matt Brash, Gabe Spire. I mean, just those guys right there, right? I mean, that is a kick-ass killer group of guys in the bullpen. If they can figure out how to use it properly, which some would argue they haven't done that yet, there's no reason why this bullpen can't even be better, I think, than it was a year ago.
5: Well, because they'll be so much more rested. Not only the month off that Gabe Spire had when he was rehabbing, just the fact that you have a Bryce Miller or a Luis Castillo eating up pivotal high-leverage innings that you don't have to constantly go to your three guys in the 6th, 7th, and 8th that you've had to go to all last year and all of this year.
4: Well, and they didn't have a Jose Ferrer a year ago, right? So having that guy with – we haven't even mentioned Bizardo, for God's sakes. I mean, that is as good a bullpen.
5: Vargas is still out.
4: They may not have, like, that top-end 1-2-3 Sasaki, Nelson, Rhodes, but they're pretty damn close.
5: They're close.
4: And I think this bullpen might even be deeper than that was in 2001. All right, we're going to break. Here's what we're going to do, because we rudely interrupted Chuck Powell's analysis. We'll get him back on the air next on 93.3 KJRFM.
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2: Well, that was rude of us. Interrupt Chuck Powell with Gabe Spire. You think Gabe Spire would know by now to take a backseat to the king of sports talk radio in Seattle?
4: If I was Chuck, I'd say take a hike.
2: Yeah, well, he apologized, man. He said, I'm sorry. Tell Chuck I feel terrible about it, and it'll never happen again. So sorry for the interruption, my friend, but thank you for understanding.
5: You'll get yours, Spire.
2: That's right. You're going to rip his ass. Next time Gabe Spire has a tough game.
4: Morning show's going to be fun to listen
2: Chuck
4: to.
2: Chuck is going to fry his ass, man. This guy shouldn't even be here. What a loser. Oh, my God. Well, let's dive into the Mariners.
5: You mentioned at the beginning, for years we bring you on during Husky season once a week. I don't remember once ever going, hold on, Softy, Grady Gross is on the line.
2: Never. And you know what?
4: Grady Gross.
2: I think, if you're comparing Gabe Spire to Grady Gross, then we got a problem, by the way. Okay. Although Grady Gross had a pretty damn
4: Gross
2: good year.
4: Did some good
2: 2023,
4: things,
2: he won the Apple Cup, for God's sakes. Without him, we don't make the Final Four, so I'll allow it. And you know what? If you ever do get Grady Gross on the air, I would not be mad if I was interrupted by Grady Gross. But Chuck's with us, and Chuck, let's just get into this thing, man. I mean, obviously, the piggyback, God, I hate saying that word, is going to still be a thing for this team. Shut up. They're going to do it on Sunday, obviously, with Bryce Miller now getting the start, with Luis Castillo coming out of the bullpen. I heard Jerry say, look, this isn't ideal. You know, it's going to work for now. I guess the question is, how long will they roll with this four, you think, before they just pick one guy and designate the other guy to the bullpen?
5: Well, I happen to think, okay, first of all, I think you say, number one, let's go back to what you said. I mean, I talked about this on my show. I'm sure you guys did as well for 3 weeks. Since Bryce Miller started his rehab, we started the conversation about, look, this is a good problem to have, too many starters for too few rotation spots, but there's not an easy solution for how to do this. And so we knew that there wasn't going to be an easy way to try to determine. A six-man rotation has its flaws. Sending one of the guys to the bullpen might cause some friction. And then the piggyback situation came up, and I thought it was an interesting idea, but I think the three of us were on the same page. I personally would have chosen one guy to go to the pen, and I would have chosen Luis Castillo to do that. But I was at least open-minded to the piggyback idea. And I think it's been – actually, there have been more positive things that have come out of it than negative. I think there's two big lessons that have been learned. Number one, 1-0 games are different. Like, let's go ahead and just go with the guys that have been there before in 1-0 games from now on, if we're going to keep doing this for any period of time. And then the second thing, how about communicating with the two dudes that you're doing it with so that they make sure they know exactly what's expected of them, how they're going to be used, when they're going to be used, and why they're being used this way. And it sounds like that wasn't done, and that's a big miss on the entire organization, from Jerry all the way down to Pete Woodworth, who I love, as the pitching coach, that wasn't communicated properly. But 17 innings out of the two guys, a 2.12 ERA. It's the best I've seen Luis Castillo look all season long, these two piggyback appearances. So I think more good's come out of it than bad. Plus, we've barely touched the bullpen during those two starts and didn't touch it at all in the last start. So if we see another round of success, if Miller and Castillo look good again, I think we're going to see it probably for a couple more turns through the rotation. But I know what Booney told you guys yesterday.

0: but I'm with you. I think that the reason that Miller was used for the five and why they married themselves to that before the game even started is because he was just coming off of rehab, and they don't want to go from having built him up to 85 pitches to suddenly he's slinking back in two straight piggyback starts. They do want to keep him lengthened out, because I do believe if push came to shove, if they had, you could only have one, they would choose Bryce Miller to be the fifth guy in the rotation. But
1: right.
0: Yeah, I mean, if those two things that you just mapped out, Dick, happened, then I think that it's nothing but rave success. And yes. I realize, you know, people went into it not liking it, and it kind of blew up that experiment in their faces and the first time they tried it at the very end. But you know what? You got a nice dress, iron out the wrinkles, let's wear the dress again, you know? And I think that that's where their head's at right now.
1: Yeah, well, Chuck Powell's with us on the air. And the whole thing for me was, if you think bringing in Bryce Miller as a mop-up guy in a 7-0 game is the best use of his ability, you're out of your freaking mind. Because I agree with what you said. He's a top-three starting pitcher in this rotation. He needs to be starting every fifth day, and they need to let him run. And so I'm hopeful that happens at some point down the road. But Chuck Powell's with us on the air, and Chuck, I'm just kind of wondering about, you know, this baseball team overall, and especially defensively, because they're adamant about J.P. Crawford playing shortstop. He's a shortstop. Colt Emerson's our third baseman. I mean, what does J.P. Crawford need to do defensively at shortstop to force Jerry's hand or Dan's hand to move him to third or somewhere else and move Colt to short, where he's going to play hopefully 10 years here in Seattle?
0: Now, I thought they had made the move already.
1: Right.
0: I don't know what they're waiting for. I mean, JP's already said it's okay. I would have thought that would be the only thing you were looking for. Maybe he looks that bad at third. I think he's got arm issues, and those are going to hamper him whether he's at shortstop or third base. So, I mean, when Donovan comes back, are you going to go Donovan super utility? Is he going to become your DH? And then you're going to try the experiment, or are you just buying time so Donovan comes back and now all of a sudden you've got a decent third baseman, an improvement at shortstop, and you have maybe improved two defensive positions, in a short period of time? They're going to need to. They've been kicking the ball around way too much to get as far as they think that they can go. This year, there are too many defensive holes right now on this team. I mean, it can be made up for if you start hitting, that's for sure. And I do believe they'll start hitting, but I don't know if this is ever going to be a good defensive team. I just don't want it to be a bad defensive team. And unfortunately, J.P. Crawford's a bad defensive player right now.
2: Chuck, if you'd asked me after a week and a half, 2 weeks, what Colt Emerson's OPS would be, I wouldn't think it would be as high as it is. That's for damn sure. So
0: yeah.
2: What has impressed you the most about him? And when you watch him hit the baseball, does he remind you of anybody?
0: I love that he just goes to all fields. Like, it just feels like the most natural thing in the world to him. There was a long period of time where there were a lot of people evaluating baseball, some right here in Seattle, that said it's impossible to hit the ball the other way with the way pitchers throw, how hard they throw today. And here's a 20-year-old steps up to the major league level, and he's got such a good approach at the plate that it looks as natural for him to hit a double down the third baseline than it does to pull one down the right field line. So that's something that has just been built over time, and I'm very impressed by that. And if you've met him before, I mean, he really does, you know, he kind of looks like Jared Kelnick. He does. He's kind of built like him. He's kind of got the same kind of features to him. Even his voice sounds like Jared Kelnick's, but he's just so opposite of Jared Kelnick. It is it's the anti-Jared Kelnick, where his maturity is off the charts compared to Jared's, which really didn't even register on the charts. And so the organization has said for a long time, we trust him. I mean, they were giving him a chance to make this team coming out of spring training, and of course he didn't. But they've been saying things about Colt Emerson that

0: when he gets called up, the moment will not be too big. We've seen plenty of guys start their major league careers at 20 or younger and have been overwhelmed by the league, and he certainly hasn't been that, and that's a very encouraging sign. Hell, Mike Trout was the best player in the game his second year in the league, but his first year he struggled. And here's Cole Emerson coming up in his first few weeks, and he looks natural out there. He certainly looks like he belongs, and it's very exciting for the future.
1: Yeah. Well, we're all waiting for Cal Raleigh to come back, hopefully sooner than later. But I guess the question is, when he does come back, do you expect that we're going to see a much, much better version of the hitter that we saw before he went on the IL, as if to say that, hey, maybe a big reason why the guy was struggling was because he was just simply hurt? Or are you getting concerned a little bit that, you know, he's going to continue to struggle as a one-trick pony?
0: Well, he's got to be better than what he was. I mean, no offense to Mike Zunino, but he was Mike Zunino at the beginning of the season. You know, on a 30-homer pace and certainly very good defensively, and pitchers trust him, but that's not what we believe. I mean, we could all accept that Cal wasn't going to hit 60 home runs and might take a step back from a historic season, but we weren't expecting Zunino for the first month and a half of the year. So he's got to be better than what he was to start the year. And maybe this will be beneficial. Maybe this is a chance for him to, like, take a breather. And then as he gets back to cage work, he can kind of break it all down and start all over with his swing this upcoming season, and maybe be at a better point when he does return to the baseball team. I keep reading that June 5th is the target date. That might be wishful thinking, but my birthday's June 4th. So if he could just give me the birthday of a healthy oblique and an all-star Cal Raleigh, that's what I wish for my birthday this year. Just in case you were wondering, I don't want
1: that's all
0: to
1: you
0: waste
1: want.
0: Time shopping out there. Just give me a healthy Cal Raleigh oblique, and I'll be ready to go.
1: I just put it in my phone. I was going to get you a gift card to Lover's Package, but I'll make sure that you get something else. I tell you what I'm going to give you for your birthday, though, an early present. I'm going to give you my Novak Djokovic impression one more time, and then we're going to play the actual clip. We found the clip of him yelling at the cameraman at the French Open. So he's already surly. He's losing. He eventually lost right dick at the French Open, and he's done. He's angry. So a camera got in his face. And he was like, get that to my face. I'm trying to win championship. Blah, blah, blah, blah. So here is the actual clip. And you tell me how close I am to nailing this. Go ahead, Travis.
2: Can you come more in my face? For God's sake, make some space.
1: For God's sake, make some space. Blah, blah,
3: blah, blah. And get that COVID vaccine out of here.
1: I mean, that's pretty good. Well, come on, Chuck. Come on.
0: I complimented you. Yeah, I meant it. I thought you nailed
1: bull crap.
0: It.
1: You meant it, my ass. All right, Chuck, you're the man. Great stuff. Enjoy the weekend. Happy early birthday, by the way, pal. And we'll talk every Friday at 4, all right,
0: thanks,
1: buddy?
0: Man. All right, sounds good, man.
1: All right, Chuck Powell with us on the radio show. Good stuff there, man. We're going to break testimonials 494-51, and then Hugh Millen going to join us. We're going to ask about the Donald Trump, Jackson Dart, Abdul Carter thing.
3: That was fun.
1: That's good. I cannot wait.
3: We won't have to talk for a segment.
1: I cannot wait for 5 o'clock tonight to hear that, man. You want some early fireworks? 2 to 5 right here on 93.3 KJRFM.
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25: I'm meteorologist Claire Anderson in the Fox 13 Weather Center. For tonight, overnight clouds, temperatures in the mid to upper 40s. We'll see morning clouds for Saturday with more sun breaks into the afternoon. High temperatures in the mid to low 60s.
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21: All right, we're back here at Jimmy's on First, hanging out until 7 o'clock
22: naughty,
21: tonight.
22: Naughty Cal.
21: Hugh Millen will join us at 5 o'clock. We'll talk some sports topics with him. Talk sports with Hugh Millen. We're going to dive into the Jackson Dart Donald Trump controversy.
26: Yeah, that'll be fun.
21: Can't wait for that at 5 o'clock tonight.
26: I love talking politics with you.
21: Oh, God. Maybe we should just give him a platform. You know, we have a podcast network. You know that, right? iHeart.
26: I've heard that.
21: We just give him a podcast.
26: Hugh Millen podcast.
21: Yeah. He can talk about whatever he wants.
26: I think
21: politics, entertainment, sports, the whole thing. Travis, you think that'd do pretty well if Hugh had his own podcast?
27: I'd listen to that.
21: I would too.
26: That's just a Hugh unfiltered.
21: Yeah. All you need is three. We got three people right now that are signing up. Let's make it happen. All right, here we go. 49451. Tacoma Dodge text line. Textimonials. Travis, what do you got?
28: Either MLB players will never agree to a salary cap. Giving them free agency a few years early won't matter to most of them as they are already past that point.
21: All right, that's F-up number one, by the way. You were doing so well until then.
26: Well, he's got a over-under 1.5, right? So he's still all right.
21: He's still under.
27: Still under.
21: Yeah. I was so angry at that segue, I missed the entire text, by the way.
26: No, they said that
21: recap it for
26: they
21: me.
26: Wouldn't do – major leaguers wouldn't agree to the three-year free agency because 90% of them are past 3 years anyway. It wouldn't do them any good. It would only be good for the future generation.
21: No, I mean, it's not a terrible point. I'm just saying that part of the negotiation here is about setting up the next generation of players, right? That's what this is all about, and – obviously, part of it's the current guys. I just think, and I think Chuck's exactly right when he said it, that there are players that would never, ever want to let down the prior classes of generations of players that fought for this system, and they would feel like utter failures. It is in the baseball player community. The word salary cap is an absolute taboo, no-go, no-fly zone. It is something that you don't even mention. It is something that you don't even think about. You don't even consider. And I would be still very, very surprised, Dick, if it happened.
26: Then I would outsmart them if I'm the owners. And it sounds like it's pretty easy to outsmart the players. Because if they're so stubborn on one particular topic, then if I'm the owners, I'd say, fine, we won't do a salary cap. You win. But this is what we're going to do. Because we're not going to have a salary cap, and the players will end up getting a worse deal in the long run to save their precious non-salary cap.
21: What's the worst deal?
26: Oh, just the owners don't need to budge on any of these other things I was talking about.
21: Yeah.
26: Revenue sharing,
21: right.
26: 3 years versus 6 years free agents. The owner's just like, nope, not going to do that, but you can have no salary cap.
21: Yeah, guess what? I think that's a win for the players. If it's status quo, that's a total win for the players. Because the owners are the ones claiming they're losing money.
26: Right.
21: The owners are the ones claiming they lost $2 billion, $1.8 billion exactly, in the last round here. I think if the owners came back and said, if you're so against the salary cap, then screw you on everything else you were asking for, I think the players would say, okay.
26: Well, then the players aren't getting any growth in the future then. Because you would assume that the salaries would go up. And so what I'm saying, what could potentially happen in that scenario, you'd have a five-year freeze on salaries. And the players would end up making less.
21: Well, there's inflation, I mean, obviously. But
26: controlling the inflation?
21: The owners are. But in the end, the players also have the right to go on strike if they want. I'm just telling you that I think if we went status quo, in my opinion, I think that's a win for the players because that is the last thing the owners want. Owners do not want status quo at all. They want this fixed because they claim to be bleeding to death. So they can't go status quo. All right, Travis, what's next?
28: The most popular league in America is the NFL. They have both a salary cap and non-guaranteed contracts.
21: Yeah.
28: MLB would be wise to follow their lead. Too many players get big contracts and never live up to them. Facts aside, pro athletes are all overpaid for what they do.
21: Yeah, look, hey, I'm not disagreeing with you guys at all. I'm totally with you, Dick. I'm with you 100%. I would love to see a salary cap in baseball. I think it'd be awesome. I just don't think it's going to happen. I mean, there's two things. What do we want to see happen and what we think will happen, right? I think we all want a salary cap, competitive balance, parity in baseball. It would give the Mariners even more of a shot, right? Potential. Like last year, during the ALCS, how many times did you hear, well, whoever wins the Blue Jays Mariners series is going to get their ass kicked anyway? Which, to be honest with you, is kind of a stupid thing to say in baseball.
26: It's not like
21: the NBA or the NFL. But those types of claims would go away with a salary cap, or they're more likely to go away. So I'm with you. I just don't think it's going to happen.
26: You're probably right. It's probably not going to happen. One other thing would go away with the salary cap, which is the bane of my existence in baseball.
21: Kyle Seager? Oh.
26: Well, even a more egregious Kyle Seager contracts. I'm talking about signing the 31-year-old to an 8-year, $350 million contract.
21: Right, right.
26: Those would go away, which is awesome.
21: Well, but who does that for the most part? The big market
26: the
21: teams
26: top,
21: that can afford
26: 8 to
21: it,
26: 10
21: right?
26: teams.
21: And
26: yeah.
21: for them, it's not really a big deal if it doesn't work out. All right, Travis, what's next?
28: Ban deferred contracts. Punish teams who consistently fall below a certain number of losses, fines, loss of draft picks, to discourage tanking. Have a cap that is implemented over time. Offer 60/40.
26: That's what they're trying to do in the
21: sounds
26: NBA.
21: Sounds easy to me.
26: They're trying to do it in the NBA.
21: Yeah, well.
26: And they're not making any efforts in Major League Baseball.
21: I'm with Chuck, though. I think you're right. I think Chuck's right that we're heading towards some kind of a work stoppage.
26: Absolutely.
21: What does it look like? How big is it going to be? How long will it take? All those questions will be answered later on, but I'd be pretty surprised if we got to a point where they just announced, like, hey, by the way,
26: in January,
21: 4th
26: yeah.
21: of July, we
26: yeah.
21: just cut a deal. It's all
26: oh,
21: good.
26: No, I was,
21: Are you
26: I'd
21: kidding
26: be,
21: me?
26: I'd be shocked if it was January and they
21: all
26: cut
21: right,
26: a deal.
21: 1,000%. All right, Travis, what's next?
28: I am one of those people traveling to Seattle without a ticket.
26: Good.
28: I don't know if it will be 100,000 people per game, but it will be more than you think. Plenty of us want to be there to take it all in.
21: Yeah.
28: But FIFA decided to price out the average person of being in the stadium.
21: Okay, well, first of all, two things. Ticket prices are coming down. Let's not go to FIFA's website like a moron. Let's go to the secondary sites. Because the secondary sites actually may be cheaper. You really, I swear to God, you might be able to get into a World Cup game cheaper than you would a Seahawks game in the fall.
26: Some Seahawks games, yes.
21: There are tickets right now that are going for under $200, and they are dropping at VenueKings.com. I think if you're showing up, you're going to have a really good shot of getting some cheap tickets, especially on match day. And then number two, the question is not will people come down here. The question is will there be hundreds of thousands of people hanging around the stadium who aren't going into the game?
26: That I don't see either. And if you let's just take the average Seattleite. Would the average Seattleite rather go to what's the first game like?
21: It is Belgium and
26: Egypt,
21: yes.
26: Would the average Seattleite rather go see Belgium, Egypt, or a Seahawks game against, you know, pick your average team, Pittsburgh Steelers?
21: Seahawks.
26: Of course. Of course. So that's part of supply and demand.
21: Bosnia-Herzegovina against Qatar. Or is it Qatar? $199 to get in the door at VenueKings.com. Let's do one more, Ogre. One more, and we'll get to Hugh Millen. What do you got?
28: Out of all the current shows on KJR, you guys are definitely top four.
21: Oh,
28: keep it up, Softy and Dick.
21: Yeah.
26: Thank you.
21: That's all I want to do, man. I just wake up every day and I say to myself, as long as we don't suck, I think we're winning.
26: Dave, we made the Final Four.
21: We did. We made the Final Four.
26: Think about
21: four.
26: That.
21: Absolutely.
26: How elite do you have to be to make a Final Four?
21: Hey, man, the bar is high around here, right? Ian Furness, Chuck and Buck.
26: Oh, I listen to them all the time.
21: And Greg Bell. Well, I hope you do, because that's all I listen to every single day. I don't miss a minute. Also, I'm lying. We're going to break 4:56. Hugh Millen joins next on 93.3 KJRFM.
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